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1: This is Handle on the Law, marginal legal advice where I tell you you have absolutely no case. Now, when it comes to broadcasting, there is a rule. We're talking about television broadcasting, even radio. There is a rule called the equal time rule, where, for example, if I were to put on a candidate that has a position running for office, then under the equal time rule, I have to put on the opposing candidate, or at least offer it. And that's still in place. But everybody's ignored that for years and years. Well, all of a sudden it's come back and it's now ruled or come back with its ugly head. And this has to do with the Trump administration and ABC. ABC has a television show called The View. And The View is, I think, five women who sit around and talk, very highly rated, very successful. And it's about as anti-Trump as you're going to get. And what's happening now is the FCC is saying, we want equal time. You have an hour of anti-Trump. We want an hour of pro-Trump. And ABC is saying no, because the equal time rule doesn't apply to us. Well, the network is fighting Trump administration accusation and trying to use the equal time rule. ABC is saying it's a violation of free speech. And so that's the fight that's going to be fought. Now, the FCC, about two decades ago, ruled that under these circumstances, the equal time rule doesn't exist, does not apply. And so The View, the morning show, that combines entertainment and political interviews is a bona fide news program. Therefore, equal time doesn't have to be adhered to. I have to because I'm not a news program. So the fight is going on. ABC says, nope, we don't qualify. We're exempt. The Trump administration is, yep, you do apply and we want equal time. And of course, this is going to go to court. Inevitably, it's going to go to court. And no matter which way the FCC, if the FCC prevails, I am assuming there will be a legal fight. Although the courts let administrative agencies, which the FCC is, generally prevail. Okay, let's go ahead and take a phone call or two. Mike, hello, Mike. It's your turn. What can I do for you?
2: Hello, Bill.
1: Yes.
2: Yeah, quick question. So back in 2020, I took out a online personal loan for about anywhere between, it was either $1,200 or $2,000, but I never paid it back. And here we are, 2026, and somebody from AI Legal Partners keeps trying
1: to... It doesn't matter what the company... You don't have to give me... You don't have to give me the name of the company. So some company has emailed you, correct?
2: And been trying to reach out to me, and they're threatening to garnish my wages.
1: Okay, just tell them. Okay, they can't garnish your
2: empty threats.
1: Yeah, they can't garnish your wages until there's a judgment. All right, so I wouldn't worry about it at this time.
2: My last mediation department reached out to me and told me that they're trying to contact me to resolve this before they start garnishing wages. And
1: fine.
2: I ignored their phone call as
1: good.
2: Well. Do I just keep ignoring it?
1: No. It depends on whether you want to have fun or not. What I do is if I were in that situation, I would call them up and say, okay, I'll see you in court. Oh, by the way, there's a statute of limitations issue here. And if you file a lawsuit knowing that the statute of limitations has run, you are liable. But you can also ignore it. It doesn't matter. You ignore it until they file
2: a lawsuit. What is the statute of limitations?
1: 4 years in California. When's the last time you made a payment on this? When's the last time you made a payment?
2: I never did.
1: Okay, you took out the loan in 2020. The statute of limitation ended in 2024. Boom. At that point, their ability to sue you is over, and all they can do to collect the money is nothing. Now, I'll tell you what they can do is ding your credit. That's no fun.
2: Right. And
1: that's no fun. And that they can do.
2: After 7 years of no contact that it goes off.
1: It doesn't matter. Yeah, I don't know. It's even not after no contact. They can, it depends on when they ding your credit. And I think that stays there after 7 years, or I don't think there's a law that says it's just a policy what they do. Maybe there's a law. But that's the risk, is your credit being hit, noted as an unpaid debt. That's it. That's the only liability you're looking at. As far as they say, they're going to garnish your wages. That's a crock. That is a straight threat that has no ability for them to do that. They're lying about that unless they get a judgment, and they can't get a judgment, and they know they can't get a judgment.
2: Now,
1: okay.
2: Recently, 2.5 years ago, I moved, so they don't have an address.
1: It doesn't matter. None of that matters. Okay. None of that matters. All right. The statute of limitations has run. Sue. Hi, Sue.
3: Hi, Bill.
1: Yes, ma'am.
3: I'm calling from my 90-year-old neighbor. She wanted me to call you and see if she has a case. She was experiencing horizontal and vertical lines in one of her eyes, and went to her eye doctor, and they put Novocaine in her eye, and they gave her a shot. The pressure went up about 70%, and she started experiencing pain around the eye and went back. Now she's blind in that eye.
1: Ooh, okay.
3: And she said, call Bill and ask him if I have a case.
1: Yeah, I think she does. Yeah, I mean, the only defense, if I'm the defense attorney, I would argue, how old is she? 90 years old? You know
3: what? 90.
1: Yeah, she's seen enough. You know, she doesn't need all her eyeballs. That's not much of a defense. That's more of a joke than anything else. 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

0: 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Handle on the Law, Marginal Legal Advice. Let me get my icon working here. Here we go. Maureen. Hello, Maureen.
1: Yes, hello.
0: Yes, ma'am.
1: All right, I have an adult son who had a kind of a freak accident playing disc golf, threw a frisbee really hard, back popped, everybody heard it, and he's in excruciating pain, so, you know, I'm going home, going to ice it. And then he started becoming numb from the waist down. Got scared, called his insurance, because he's unemployed at the time, and worried about cost of medical. They tell him, hey, you know, this sounds like a medical emergency. You need to get in ASAP. Sounds like cauda equina. They recommended a specific hospital that's covered by his insurance, and that is a spinal specialist. We went. I stayed with him the entire time. Never saw a doctor. They did do an MRI, and he was having issues with bowel and bladder. And while he was in the bathroom, I kind of went up to the nurse's station and said, hey, when are we going to see a doctor? This is starting to get really concerning. And she says, oh, well, you know, if they're going to do the MRI, they'll have results. So about 12:30 at night, we get the head nurse comes in and says, well, you know, the doctor reviewed the MRI, says, you don't have all the symptoms. Just go on home and follow up tomorrow. Make an appointment. He calls the next day. It's closed for Good Friday. He goes through the weekend. He's getting really, really worried. He calls on Monday. They say I can't see him for 2 months. I said, this is baloney. You need
0: to get it in. Is, because that is a very serious issue. My ex-wife had that issue. She was in surgery almost immediately. I mean, it is
1: That's what it should have been. Yeah, that's no small deal.
0: I have a question. Yeah, so you're talking about a hospital that has a trauma center that's closed on Good Friday?
1: No. The hospital is open. We were there for 9.5 hours in the emergency room. Never got examined by a doctor.
0: Okay, I understand. Okay, I got it. So what's your question?
1: Okay, so question is, he ends up going into a different hospital, has the emergency surgery. They're telling him, you know, that's really unfortunate. You've gone, it's usually 24 to 48 hour window. They did a discectomy where they removed a sizable amount.
0: No, I understand. There was a lot of medical issues that occurred. So, what's your question, Maureen?
1: He's left with permanent.
0: Okay, got it. Okay, it's based on what you say, it sounds like there was malpractice there. It sounds like that it was such a serious back injury that you can become paralyzed very easily from. I mean, this is really serious stuff. So based on what you said, you instantly need a medical malpractice attorney. I mean, instantly. Unfortunately, it's a terrific case. If I'm a lawyer, I'm going, oh, yeah, this is good. The only thing that could be better is him losing his arms.
1: He actually tried one, and they said that, and they didn't take it.
0: All right, so you got another one, which is kind of surprising why they didn't take it. So just because one lawyer doesn't take it, another one does, because this is a complicated case, it's probably going to go to trial. And if it settles, it's going to be a long time. There are a lot of expenses. Medical experts have to be brought in. And the law firm pays for those medical experts. It takes a long time to develop it. It's expensive. And it could be that the firm you went to just isn't prepared to do a case like that. It happens all the time. So I'm going to suggest go to the website, go to handleonthelaw.com. Again, it only does personal injury, but it knows all the medical malpractice people out there. And it seems like you're going to need a top-notch medical mal attorney. Because as I've said, this is a case that's not going to roll over. This is a case that is not going to settle quickly. This is a case, based on what you said, the injuries are astronomical. You're talking.
1: He's able to walk. He's just numb.
0: But that's still okay. I get that. So he's not paralyzed. My ex was paralyzed. She was put in a wheelchair, and it took her over a year to relearn how to walk. And the doctor said she's never going to walk, and she ended up doing that. And she went to trial, but she filed too late. This is before, way before I met her. And she filed too late and got nailed, just got nailed, because she didn't have that kind of an attorney. She had one of those attorneys who sort of does kind of and didn't have the expertise, didn't have the money. So go to the website, go to handleonthelaw.com, and they'll refer you to a lawyer, because based on what you said, I can't imagine you not having a case.
2: Leah, hello.
3: Hello, how are
2: yes.
3: you?
2: What can I do for you, Leah?
3: Okay, well, I have a living trust, and I designated someone as my trustee.
2: Mm-hmm.
3: So the question is that once I'm gone, the trustee is supposed to execute according to my wishes.
2: Yes.
3: But how do we know? Or
2: okay,
3: how,
2: well, first of all,
3: how would one
2: Leah,
3: know?
2: That's a good question. First of all, let's start with you are never going to know because you are dead at that point.
3: I know.
2: Okay, that's for starters. Now, you can either not care because you are dead, or if you do care, you let the beneficiaries know that they are beneficiaries.
3: Yeah.
2: Not necessarily the terms of the trust, but you let the beneficiaries know. Because if the beneficiaries don't know, then the trustee can do pretty much whatever he or she wants to do. And so if you're okay with letting them know, for example, my kids are recipients of my trust. They don't know what's in the trust, but they know who the trustee is. They know they are recipients, and they can question. They're allowed to question. Mm-hmm. And so there's a fiduciary duty, and that's how you do it. It's not that easy. It isn't. Then also, if there's a lawyer who drafted the trust, you also contact, I would contact the lawyer and say, this is, if I'm a beneficiary, this is what's happening. Is this legit? The problem is it's not a will. That's one of the downsides of a trust. A will is, a probate is open and the court oversees it. And you're in front of a judge, and the executor is literally putting it down in front of a judge who you could look at it to see what's happening because it's a public document. You know, you just pull it right off of the registry. It's there. It's in the records. So you just cover your butt. And the best way is to make sure you trust the trustee. I mean, that really is the best way. You know, I mean, the word trustee is pretty specific. And you want to really trust the trustee. And, you know, because of the way, you know, because I think so highly of my kids, I think the trustee that I've chosen has an excellent chance of screwing them over and running with the money. But then again, I'm dead, so I don't care.
3: I'm dead, yes.
2: Yeah. All right. Yeah. I hope that answered the question.
0: Now, I want to talk about something that is a problem for you, and that is your privacy or lack of your privacy. That simply doesn't exist. No, that's done. And if you think you have privacy, you are dreaming. So let me tell you what happens. Data brokers get everything about you, your home address, where you work, where you bank, what you buy, where. It's all available out there. Court records, accident history, DMV records. That list goes on. And because your information is out there, easy to get, it's collected by hundreds of data brokers and then gets sold to anyone who wants to buy it, including bad guys. And there goes your data, and there goes your vulnerability. So this company called Incogni comes into play and fights back for you. 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

0: Welcome back. 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Don, it's your turn.
1: Hey, Bill. My fiance's son got hurt pretty bad at work. It's been 3 years. It will be 3 years in October. First thing I did was call one of the local hero attorneys, and he referred us to a pretty good workman's comp attorney. The workman's comp case is still open. The local PI attorney bailed after about 2 years. What is the limitations on hiring another PI attorney?
0: There's no limitations. It's the statute of limitations you're worried about.
1: Yeah.
0: And when did the accident happen?
1: October. It will be 3 years in October.
0: Okay. So you've got 3 years in which to file the personal injury claim. Now, I'm assuming if it was a good workers' comp attorney, that statute is 2 years. But I'm assuming the filing already took place because I can't imagine a work comp attorney blowing the statute on workers' comp.
1: Okay. No, he filed right away.
0: Okay, yeah, good, good.
1: With them all the time.
0: So, all right. So that being said, did the accident happen at work?
1: Yes, he was a cable guy standing on the side of his truck. This kid came down the street, didn't hit his brakes. The speed limit was 55 and hit him.
0: Got it. So the case, the PI case is against the kid and the owner of the vehicle. So
1: the company he was working for.
0: Yeah, okay, that's even better because now you have a deep pocket there. And you say he was banged up pretty good. What does that mean?
1: Broke his back in a couple of places.
0: Okay, that's it. Stop.
1: No, I'm not done.
0: Stop right there. You know, you can stop right there. I do not know why a personal injury lawyer would not keep that case unless there is no insurance. Either the company has gone bankrupt. It maybe have no assets. Usually companies have insurance, the vast majority. So I have no idea, based on what you say, based on the damages, based that a company was involved. Now, if it's a kid driving his own car, you know, and doesn't have insurance, that case is over. I mean, there's no place to go, even though the liability is 100%. And this just looks like where you're going to collect the money. And it sounds like a decent PI case to me. Lawyer bailed. See what lawyers on my website will tell you. Just go to handleonthelaw.com. Give them a buzz or look on the internet, and you'll get a phone number, and you'll be able to get right through, especially during the show. They're around because PI lawyers. Yeah, that's what I would do. It's real easy. I'm sorry. I hung up on him. See, that's what happens. Mr. Patience here. I just don't have any. Ted. Hello, Ted.
2: Hello, Bill. Can you hear me?
0: I can.
2: Bill, I was a stockholder in a bank in Wyoming. The bank merged with another bank, and we were given distribution checks. I received my first check, no problem. Now it's been 3 months, and everybody was entitled to a second check. And I'm getting the runaround from the law firm that handled the merger. They said my check was mailed. I said they reissued a check. Every time I call the law firm in Colorado, they say we have a meeting about it. We have to reissue a check. I feel like I'm getting the runaround.
0: Yeah, you probably are. Yeah, you probably are. Sure sounds that way. How big is the check?
2: The check, it's $8,000.
0: All right, so that's reasonable money. That's reasonable. Yeah. Okay, so you got to, and the firm is in Texas, right?
2: No, I'm in Texas. I want the check mailed to Texas. The firm is in Colorado, and then
0: Firm is based out of Colorado. Okay, one of the things you can do is sue in Colorado in small claims court, although it's kind of a pain to do that. Because you have to file a lawsuit in Colorado, and I don't know how small claims work. Do you have to actually show up? Can you do it via video? I have no idea, and maybe it's the way a particular judge wants to deal with it. But you just got to keep on. Here's what I would do, because you are getting the runaround. There's no question about it. You are entitled to the check, but let's get practical here. You do have a case. Are you going to do anything about it? Or are you going to keep harassing them every day and sending emails every day? And at some point you say, okay, it's a law firm. If it's a law firm that's dealing with it, then you report that law firm to the state bar. Every state has a division. The state bar does is receiving complaints, and they investigate them. In the state of California, for example, it's not Colorado, obviously. In the state of California, every complaint to the state bar is investigated. They open up a file, and now they're going to ask. Now you have a state bar investigator is going to ask the law firm, what is going on? What you want to do is, you've probably done it all by phone calls, right? As opposed to emails.
2: I've been keeping an email record just so I can.
0: Oh, good.
2: Else.
0: So and you send, and you send, and you send whatever investigative arm of the state bar, that exists. That is investigating the case, and you make a complaint, whatever form, and they'll send you a complaint. It's available or tell you online where to go. And you then simply complain and add those emails to the complaint. You attach that. That is what you do after calling and calling and calling. Or you do that now, although 3 months, they're going to say, we've tried. The investigator is going to say, yeah, you know, that's long enough, depending on who does it. But that's what I would do.
2: Yeah,
0: I'd file immediately.
2: Okay.
0: Yeah.
2: And my claim is with the law firm, not necessarily the bank that merged.
0: Oh, you file against both. No, the bank. Who are you going to complain to the bank? To the FDIC? Yeah, you can do that. So you complain. You have a complaint form to the FDIC. Yeah. They're not going to do anything. But you might as well put that on the record. And it's the law firm. Now, the law firm is going to argue, we can only advise. We can't issue the check. We can't force the bank to issue the check. But the fact that they're jerking you around, here's what they're going to say is the company is telling us that they're issuing the check. And what can they do? So you pretty well, you still go after the law firm just to give them some grief. And then hopefully they put pressure on the company that's to issue or the bank that's issuing the check. Yeah, it's one of those things where it's really not fun.

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0: Welcome back. It is Handle on the Law, Marginal Legal Advice. Oh, this one I get a lot. No one wants to hear the answer. Hello, Marilyn.
1: Hi, Bill.
0: Yes, ma'am.
1: I just have one question.
0: Yes.
1: How do I collect judgment from the court?
0: Ah, that's a good question. And there are a bunch of ways you can collect judgment from the court. First of all, if you assume, and based on your question, I think you know the answer, is that a court does not enforce its own judgment. It's up to you. You get a judgment. How big is your judgment, Marilyn?
1: $5,000 plus.
0: Okay, $5,000. So now, if the defendant is working, you can garnish the wages. What you do is you file the order with the marshals, and the marshals will go out and you file the order with the employer, and the employer has to give X percentage to you of the judgment. If the defendant has any assets, you can go after assets, bank accounts, etc. And it's now, does the defendant work, is employed and gets regular wages, works for a company?
1: Yeah.
0: Okay.
1: Well,
0: then you
1: got on and off.
0: Oh, well, you see, on and off doesn't help. So it's not a full employment. It's probably gig employment, right?
1: Correct. Okay,
0: that's a problem because there's nothing to garnish because a gig employee is basically a 1099, a contractor, if you will. So the company has nothing to do with it. So now you have to go after the individual, and you have the garnishment issue. You look for assets, and it isn't easy. And you certainly aren't going to go to a collection agency. Maybe. But they're not going to do nothing more than what you're going to do. Do you know who? Can you reach the defendant?
1: No, that's the problem. He's been going, you know, like, live here, live there.
0: Oh, yeah, that's a problem. That's a problem. Now you have someone who is basically a professional flake, and you're probably not going to get the money yet, get the money anyway. Kathy. Hi, Kathy. You're up. Welcome.
2: Thank you. 10 days ago, I received a text from a stranger to confirm my identity. Before I answered, I researched the telephone number on the internet, and it is a legit mineral rights company in Texas. I texted him back that it was me. He informed me that my grandfather had a brother that died childless, and his company is contacting all the distant relatives that possibly have oil rights on a property in Texas. He's pressuring me to sign over my interest for $4,500.
0: Oh, God. Okay. Come on. Come on. He's pressuring you to sign over your interests based on a phone call, based on maybe a legitimate company, and this is what they do. They pressure people into signing over their mineral rights. Of course you don't sign it. Of course not. What you do is contact the company that is giving you mineral rights. You do a title search, find out who the company is. You contact them and you say, okay, I'm one of the owners. Now what happens? And depending on how it's set up, the mineral rights are given to basically the closest relative. It's part of the estate. Depending on, did they tell you how much the mineral rights are?
2: No. My question is, do I take the offer? Or should
0: no,
2: I be
0: of course
2: more
0: not.
2: Questions?
0: Of course. Well, you can, you can take the offer and say, yeah, okay, send it to me. Now, if they ask for any information, social security number, you're nope. If they say prove who you are, nope. You don't do that. And so you, you want to see if it's legitimate. And when you say it's a legitimate company, what does that mean?
2: It came back clean. It was, you know, he was who he said he was. It's the name of the company. There were no scams. It's a national company.
0: Okay, but that doesn't mean that their policy is to call people and say, turn over your mineral rights. That you don't want to do. Not until, no, you don't want to do it at all. Which organization do I, I do want to refer you to some organization. I don't know which one, frankly, and you get to do a little research. Maybe it's the National Organization of People Who Should Receive Mineral Rights, but Are Not. Maybe that's where you go. That's where I would go. Of course, I wouldn't find anything at all. All right, Mike. Hello, Mike. You're up.
3: Hey, Bill. My daughter was rear-ended. Her car was totaled. She had pain for 3, 4, 5 days, and it's since subsided. Is she entitled to anything more than just a replacement of her car?
0: Yeah, probably. Not a lot. Not a lot. But yeah, she's entitled to more, I think. Pain. It's called pain and suffering. And yeah, I mean, it's, she hurt for a few days. And so, I don't know, a couple $1,000, $1,000. I have no idea. Is the insurance company offering any money?
3: Not as of yet. She hasn't contacted a lawyer. She's reluctant to contact a lawyer.
0: Why? And why?
3: Bill, I couldn't tell you.
0: Okay. But, well, if she doesn't want to do that, then if
3: she's,
0: she can ask for $5,000. Sure. And they're going to say no. Now what happens?
3: Yeah. Right.
0: Okay. Then they're going to say absolutely not. So, where do you go with this? Scott. Hello, Scott. You've been waiting a bit. Welcome.
4: Hi. Hi. Thank you.
0: Yes.
4: In 2023, one of the big banks, I opened a business checking, a business savings, and a credit card. I'm a corporation, C corporation, for profit. This is in 23. A month ago, I received an invitation to open a credit line with this bank. When I went in and applied and wanted to open the credit line, they said somebody internally in the bank, for whatever reason, switched the corporation to an S corporation and nonprofit and said everything's going to be have to be closed. I said, well, why not change it? You had no authority. This person had no authority to do it. There's no signature. There's no notification that I authorized.
0: Okay, I get
4: this.
0: It. I get it. Okay, so you want them to not change it. By the way, I think a nonprofit is not an S corporation. So they're saying that you should open up a new account and change everything over.
4: Yes, and I said I'm not going to do it without being compensated. It's a lot of
0: work.
4: Okay,
0: fair enough. All right, so what's your question?
4: My question to you is, I've been back and forth with the executive office. They sent me a $50 check, which I haven't cashed. Do I have any legal?
0: Yeah, of course you do. You can say, listen, you can say, I want to be compensated and I want $500,000 for it. You can say whatever you want. They're going to say no. Or what they did say, here's $50. Okay. I mean, so you want to change it. I mean, are you really going to fight with them in terms of I'm not changing it? And they're going to go, okay, we're going to want to do it. And they're going to say, and you're going to say, I'm not changing it. So you go to another bank. That's all. You know, why wouldn't you change it? What's the big deal about changing it? I would. You know,
4: you can turn around, hire a lawyer
0: and sue them for compensation. Of course, no lawyer will take it unless you're willing to pay $600-$700 an hour for a lawyer. To get compensation, because you've been screwed to the tune of $50,000 or $100,000 or $25,000 or whatever you say. And they're going to say no. All right. Too bad. That's the way banks work, especially big national banks are going to tell you, you know, just switch accounts. Why wouldn't you? If you like the bank and you want to do the credit, big deal. All you're talking about is switching accounts within the bank. It's three forms they're going to ask you to sign. They're not asking you to refile your corporation. They're not asking you to do any of that. Just do it. Sign the forms. Okay? It's if people do that. Well, yeah, they shouldn't have done it. That's right. They shouldn't have. Here's $50. Tell you what else you think you have a case, right? When your privacy gets violated. Yeah, what privacy? It doesn't exist, really, because everything about you is online. 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
9: Worldwide caution urging Americans to think twice about any travel to the Middle East. Due to heightened tensions in the Middle East, the security environment remains complex with the potential for unseen escalation. And that's exactly what we saw in neighboring Jordan when Iran fired multiple intermediate range ballistic missiles that made it through U.S. air defense systems, hit a base in Jordan with dozens of U.S. Air Force personnel at the base.
10: And Iran's supreme leader today warned of unforgettable lessons if the U.S. keeps attacking. And President Trump is responding to the service members' deaths. Fox's Alex Hogan is in Bridgewater, New Jersey.
11: President Trump is here in New Jersey this weekend at his Bedminster Golf Club. And following the news, this breaking news of these two U.S. service members who have been killed in action in Jordan. News Nation now reporting that President Trump has responded to them, giving them this statement, quote, "It is a very sad thing, and also we hate to see it happen. It is in service to our country." U.S. Central Command also says that one other service member is missing in action and that four other service members were evacuated to Jordanian hospitals after that Iranian missile and drone attack on Friday.
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1: This is Handle on the Law, marginal legal advice. Now, historically, we know, that LGBTQ people, they were nailed. I mean, to the point where it actually used to be a crime in this country to be gay, or at least have gay sex. And gay people, of course, weren't allowed to be married. I mean, that was anathema. And so gay rights started in basically, I think, the 1970s, 1980s, maybe a little bit later on. And it turned out that gay people, the Supreme Court, U.S. Supreme Court said you cannot stop gay people from getting married. So the presumption is, or the interpretation is gay people have all the rights in the world, not to the Supreme Court. It's that you can't stop them from getting married. So here we go. Fresno County, California, very conservative county. And the Board of Supervisors in a 3-2 vote, said that, you guys have, LGBTQ, Pride Month. Well, guess what? We're going to have traditional nuclear family month. That was the Board of Supervisors. And declaring that the nuclear family unit is God's perfect design and aligns with Fresno's traditional values. One supervisor, Luis Chavez, was elected to the board and said he's going to take the chair next year. And he voted against and said last month's vote was an anomaly. Now, he said that this resolution that was passed is personal. Why? Because he and his family have opened up their home to foster children over the last 7 years. And these are kids whose parents are not there. And they're, guess what? They're foster kids. But that's not the perfect design. God's perfect design that aligns with traditional family values is the nuclear family. Okay, Chavez says, we've taken in children that were not welcome because they identify as either lesbian or gay. We actually had a non-binary child that stayed with us. And the bottom line is, what are you guys doing? What are you guys doing? Saying that they should be stigmatized, which you're doing? No. And he was the only supervisor to attend this year's Fresno Pride Parade, which is held in cities all over the country and all over the world, actually. Pride Month is being celebrated. And in Fresno, that brought 20,000 people to the parade. And someone who attended, one of the bigwigs, said that the resolution proposed by the board was divisive and not unifying. Now, one of the supervisors came back and said, I think the LGBT movement is trying to force their agenda on other people. You know, that I find that very interesting. Now, I've been a fanatic for gay rights a very, very long time. As a matter of fact, in my surrogacy practice, how about this one for those of you that think that the nuclear family is everything? I've helped gay people create children via a surrogate since 1981, 1982. That's how long I've been involved in gay rights. And so bottom line, you know where I stand. And now the argument is, does the board have the right to say this? Because the Supreme Court ruled the other way. No, the Supreme Court just ruled that gay people cannot be stopped from getting married. And the argument on the other side is, well, how about discrimination against gay people outside of marriage? The court has said, yeah, pretty much. That's allowed because of religious freedom, because people believe and legitimately believe that the Bible says only men and women should have kids. Specifically, in many cases, men and women who are married should have kids, although over 50% of the kids that are born in the United States are born to people who aren't married. Yeah, go figure. Anyway, the issue is the LGBT movement trying to force their agenda on other people? How about this one? How about the LGBTQ movement saying, why don't you treat us like everybody else? How about that one? Okay. Depends on how you look at it. Depends on how you look at it. It's that simple. Okay. Let's move on and take some phone calls. Mario. Hello, Mario.
2: Hi. How are you doing?
1: Yes, sir. What can I do for you?
2: Okay. I'm calling because my brother was 67 years old and he passed away, but he wasn't married. And he has three marriages with six kids. What I want to know is, do the kids have a right to where he's buried? And how do I get a hold of me? Because there were three marriages from three kids.
1: Yeah, no, I know. And that's a good question. First of all, do you know who, was he buried or was he cremated or?
2: No, they have him on hold right now.
1: Oh, they have your brother. They have your brother on hold.
2: Correct.
1: Okay, he's being parked somewhere. He's in some kind of facility, in a refrigerator, some restaurant or some freezer someplace, right?
2: Yeah, that's right.
1: Okay, so now, do you happen to know who is responsible for your brother?
2: No. I know he passed away and they got a hold of his younger son.
1: Yeah, and do you know where these people are?
2: I know where one of them is. I don't know where the other three kids are.
1: Well, let me ask you this. If you know where your brother is parked, I would contact the facility. But you're saying you don't even know where he is, right?
2: No, I know where he – well, I kind of know where he is. They brought him in because he was
1: – Okay, so what's the question? Okay, so they brought him in and he's in the mortuary. What's your question?
2: The question is, he has six kids. How do I get a hold of those kids?
1: Why do you, you hire an investigator. You do a search. And, it's not your duty, by the way, to contact them. There's no legal duty. I'm assuming what you don't want to do is bury your brother. So all you can do is the last known address of where they were once you do a search. And again, I do commercials, as you know, for a company. And I say there's no privacy out there. You know, there's information out there where they live, you know, where they work. It's out there. So you just have to find someone who does that kind of work. And it's right there. Just go on the Internet, you know, and they're there. You put in the AdWords, search, Internet search, dead people. Is a good word to throw up there. Family, just throw up these words. Yeah, you'll find out. You know, if you know where your loved one is parked, that's easy. But, you know, contact it. Now I understand you want to contact loved ones, relatives, but there's no duty. And how far do you go? 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
12: This one says, "I love how quiet it is. I can hardly hear it come on, but I'm always comfortable."
11: Another person writes, "Finally, an air conditioner that can withstand the desert heat and dust."
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13: Or this one. "He's so cuddly and has these adorable pads on his paws."
11: Gary, I think you're on a different webpage.
12: Gary, I think you're different.
11: Learn more about the Grizzly at AlaskanAC.com.
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0: Welcome back. Handle on the Law, Marginal Legal Advice. Robert, you're up. Hello, Robert.
1: Hey, Bill. I work for a trucking company, and I get paid by hour, load, and miles. And the hourly wage is $17 an hour. And since it went up this on July 1st to 18, shouldn't it go up to 18?
0: Yeah, your minimum wage should go up. Now, here is the issue. If it's paid by the mile and you get more than a buck with the mileage that you drive is part and parcel of what you do, they're going to argue you're getting a lot more than minimum wage. In reality, I'm just curious. And by the way, I may be wrong on this, but I want to go forward. What do you get per mile, and how much money do you get per hour on your trips? Let's say average.
1: What's the average miles?
0: No, the average, you're making $18 an hour. How much more do you get for every hour you drive?
1: I'm making $17 an hour.
0: Okay, how much more do you get? How much more do you get?
1: And then I get $30 a load and 25 cents a mile.
0: You're getting
1: about 300 miles.
0: Yeah, so you're getting, you're certainly getting more per, yeah, you're certainly getting more per hour. So the question is that they're paying you more than the minimum wage. However, I think statutorily they have to pay you minimum wage. So the way you check is you go to state of California, Department of Industrial Relations. You go on to that website, and then you'll see Wage Enforcement Division on there, and you contact them. And they'll tell you, because that's an interesting case. And since I don't do the law, does that count towards your minimum wage, where you're making at least minimum wage for every minute that you're on the job? Interesting. Jeff. Hello, Jeff. Welcome. You're up.
2: Good morning. Thank you.
0: Yes, sir.
2: I spoke to you about a month ago about an auto accident, minor accident. You said to negotiate with their insurance company. I tried to do so. They came back and completely rejected my claim based on the other party's telling of how the accident occurred. So I went back to my insurance company, negotiated with them. They finally agreed to fix the car. My question now is, I have to sue for the
0: personal injury part. That I'm getting.
2: Pardon me?
0: Oh, you have to sue for the rental car. All right. So you sue for the rental car. What's your question?
2: The question is, do I sue both the party and the insurance company? Or just
0: the insurance company has nothing to do with it. The insurance company has no duty to you. The insurance company has a duty to their insured. And you don't have a contract with them at all.
2: Okay.
0: So what the insurance company is doing is they're insuring their insured and covering what they have to pay. So, you don't sue the insurance company. You simply sue the driver of the car, because that's the only one responsible. People make that mistake all the time. Do I sue the insurance company because they're not paying me enough? No, they don't have to pay you. There's no contract there. They have to pay you what you think it should be worth? They're not paying me enough. Okay, then you sue. But you don't sue the insurance company. Jason. Hi, Jason.
3: Hi, Bill.
0: Hello, Jason.
3: Okay. Yeah, so I'm currently in a sober living. They made me quit my Medi-Cal, and they gave me a PPO, which is out of Wisconsin, and now I can't see any doctors, and I have congestive heart failure, and I was wondering if I have a case.
0: Yeah, you should be covered. Why can't you be on Medi-Cal? Because the Medi-Cal people said you're already covered by a PPO?
3: They have me going to an IOP, which is an intensive outpatient, and I can't see any doctors.
0: Okay, you have to go back Medi-Cal, which is California's version of Medicare, when people who have no money, who are too poor to have any other insurance, are covered. And the argument you're going to have, and I don't know how that flies, is I don't have insurance because they will not treat my congenital heart failure. Now the question is, I'm assuming you have a diagnosis of congenital heart failure, correct?
3: Yeah.
0: All right. You go back to the Medicare people and tell them to change their minds, because effectively you don't have insurance. Now, you may be drunk. Right. Here's what you have to do. You can't be drunk when you do that. You've got to be sober. Okay, Jason?
3: No, of course.
0: Because if you're calling them and you're falling down drunk, which probably are going to is probably going to happen, because, frankly, I don't know you, but I'm sure you're going to get off the wagon. That's what you want to do. I think the Medicare people will, reinstate you, because the argument is you don't have insurance. Certainly not for that particular ailment. And you have a doctor who has said you have that ailment. So, that is, you know, that's a conflict, clearly. And I think it goes to the Medicare people. Mary! Hi, Mary!
4: Hi,
0: yes.
4: Bill. I am a senior lady, and I put all my money and most of my investment money into two little apartments. And one of them was upside down, and the city doesn't let you raise rent, nor do they let you ask for... Even when the other parts of the city has rent raises, they won't let you do it.
0: What city?
4: So I had to let one of the apartments
0: Wait,
4: go.
0: Mary, what city?
4: In Los Angeles.
0: Okay, city of Los Angeles. All right, so pretty heavy rent control.
4: Very terrible. And it's all against the landlords. They don't care.
0: It's true.
4: So I have a 9-unit building, and there's a man that got a sweetheart deal for himself and his father and mother in two different apartments. And 9 years ago, they paid $694 a month. 9 years later, they're paying $769 a month. My other equal units are getting $2,200 to $2,500. I'm not looking to break anybody or make anybody go poor. But in the meantime, I've got mortgages, I've got tax, I've got insurance. And the city of Los Angeles is an SOB.
0: Right. So what's your question, Mary?
4: Do I have any legal bite? I do anything to get this man out? No.
0: No.
4: I didn't think so.
0: Yeah. No. He's in. He's in. It's rent control. And the only way, one of the ways you can do it, if you're moving into the apartment, but you have to move into the apartment.
4: Yeah, I can't.
0: Or you have to remodel the place. And you can evict him for remodeling and literally tear it apart. But they're pretty tight on that. I mean, they really watch that. And so there you can, but there's all kinds of relocation money you have to get. When you bought the apartment, did you inherit him?
4: Yes, I did.
0: Yeah, see, that's the problem. You got to look really carefully at the rent schedule. And you had the rent schedule from the previous owner. And you live in the city of Los Angeles, and it's up to you to figure out. So whoever either helped you buy the place, either you didn't pay attention or the broker didn't pay attention. But the answer is no, you can't do anything to let him out under rent control. And that's what happens with rent control. Now, one of the problems you probably have, or you don't know you have, is your privacy, which you don't have. And everything about you is available online. I get phone calls. Gee, Bill, my privacy has been invaded. What privacy? Your home address, where you work, where you bank, what you buy, where, court records, DMV information, credit score. 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This is Handle on the Law.

0: welcome back. It's Handle on the Law, marginal legal advice where I tell you, you have no case. Stan, let's try you. Hello, Stan.
1: Bill, how you doing, sir?
0: Yes, sir. What can I do for you?
1: To North Las Vegas into a brand new apartment complex. Now, it's the only building within many square miles up here. It's all dirt. Now, D.R. Horton, they own the whole area, and they are building. They just started putting up homes kind of up and around my area, but it stretches at least a mile that I could see. Now, the issue I have is the trucks that come up to offload the dirt and everything else. They're rolling through here at 2 a.m., 3 a.m., midnight. Mm. They're staging all their equipment. Right,
0: no, I get it. I get it. All right. So they're making a pile of noise in the middle of the night.
1: A pile of noise. Now,
0: okay, I got it. Okay.
1: Direct.
0: All right. So you get to find out. Hold on. You got it. That I can go on from there. Now, yes. Are you in a city or in an unincorporated area of Nevada?
1: I'm in North Las Vegas. I think.
0: Okay. So you're in Las Vegas. You're within a town.
1: Yes.
0: Okay. So with that.
1: Yes.
0: My guess is there's probably an ordinance out there that says they can't do it. Okay, that's for starters. And if they're in violation of that ordinance, which I can't imagine that there is not an ordinance that says you can't make noise.
1: Me neither.
0: Between 10 and 6 or 10 and 5 in the morning. So that's where you start, because that's the easy part. And if they're in violation, you call
1: the city.
0: Yeah, you call the city. Have you?
1: It was better for about 2 weeks. Yes.
0: Okay, so then you keep on calling.
1: 2 weeks.
0: You keep on calling the city and say, what the hell's going on? You got them and they're still doing it now. And you keep on pushing the city. Hopefully you get a city council person or someone within the city that's going to threaten them because there's violations in place. There are fines in place. If they don't, then you get the fun part of filing a suit against them to stop it, which you're going to win. But you know, it's a money part. Filing a lawsuit, it's straight money out of your pocket unless there is statutory. Now, when I talk about straight money out of your pocket, hopefully you get everybody in the apartment complex to join and kick in because you're going to be paying $600-700 an hour for a lawyer to go against them. So go with the city. That's your best shot. Keep on pushing and pushing with the city. And people are lazy. You know, that's what they do. People are lazy. Kyle. Hi, Kyle. You're up. Welcome.
2: Hey, Bill. How are you? Good morning.
0: Yes, sir.
2: So I'm just hoping that maybe you give me guys point me in the right direction. So during 2020, I got hired at an aerospace company as a machinist and apprentice or programmer. And I even got they sent me back to, they sponsored me to go back into class.
0: Good.
2: And then and everything was all good and dandy until this guy who I was working under started getting really, really spicy with derogatory terms, especially around some of our other coworkers that was just being directed at. And myself included. So when I told him, hey, look, you kind of need to take it easy and take the foot off the gas. And I told, it became a big thing. And he asked me if I want to report it. I told him, like, you know what? I just want you to let him know that he just needs to relax on it. I don't want to report him, but I just want him to become aware that he can't be doing that around here, especially because I was working under him. But after that, in private, he told me, I just want you to know that the relationship between me and you is no longer going to be the same. So I did my best and I was doing good. Actually, I was doing very well. I was excelling. But then, short after, they told me that, things got slow and they're letting me go.
0: All right.
2: Just as I finished my 6 month probationary term.
0: All right.
2: And
0: they let you go after your 6 months. All right. So what's your question?
2: So I want to know, it's been a while. So I want to know if I can go open up a case.
0: Yeah, I got it. All right. Okay, let me ask you this. When you say it's been a while, what does that mean? What is a while?
2: I just checked in last year.
0: Okay, so wait a sec. You checked in, but when were you let go? How long ago were you let go?
2: About 2021.
0: Oh, man. Now you're going to go after it? No, you're done. There's no place to go. You can't go back, you know, unless you've been sexually abused and they've opened up the statute, which California did. Nah, unfortunately, you can't wait 5 years. I mean, it's just, it literally doesn't work that way. Tom, hello, Tom. Welcome.
3: Hi, Bill.
0: Tom, you there?
3: Yep.
0: Okay.
3: Can you hear me?
0: Yeah, I can. Hello? Go ahead. Yes, okay, I'm here.
3: So in 2023, my daughter was caught up in the City of Hope data breach. And in 2024, we got a collection letter from some kind of a third-rate credit card company called SunBit.
0: It doesn't matter what the company is. I love people putting up company names, and then we end up getting sued. So you end up getting some third rate agency, collection agency that contacts you, right?
3: No. So we got a letter from the credit card company. It was like $200, $300, and so we put two and two together. It wasn't her. And so we disputed it. We went, used ChatGPT. We filed a police report, put a letter denying it and sent it with a copy of her driver's license showing that she wasn't associated with stress and it wasn't her, and a copy of her credit report, also showing that what she wasn't associated with that address. And they sent a couple more letters, and then we also got a ID theft protection company, and then that kind of went away. But during that same period, another Capital One and another credit card with Target were also opened up. But the credit ID theft company, they resolved that like right away. They never showed up. We never got letters or nothing. So fast forward to 2026, my daughter's, her lease has expired. She wants to move into a new place. So she does the application. Everything checks out. Credit checks out. Employment checks out, income checks out, but then there's this civil case, which the person, I guess, didn't show up, and it was a judgment against her, and for an address she's not associated with, and so now she can't get into her new lease because that's holding it up.
0: Right.
3: We're looking to how do we unwind this?
0: Yeah, no, I understand. That is just a bear to do. I'm assuming that you have no idea who is holding her identity, right? There's somebody out there.
3: No. Well, so something happened right around back in the beginning. You know, we got a call from a police officer because she had lost a wallet before. And the wallet, basically, she's 27 now. It's still got her picture when she's 16, and it was expired at the time. And then we tried to call back. The detective couldn't get a hold of them. We let it go.

0: right now, they've turned to like AI, like everybody. So it's a chat bot. So we're trying to get a person.
1: I know. It's a bear. I mean, you're caught up in the middle of what so many people are. I mean, short of knowing who the person is and calling the police. And maybe getting in a letter from your credit protection people saying that that's not you or some proof that it's not you. Now, is that going to help
0: you?
1: Let
0: me ask you this. So they served the address, and that address happens to be, when we backtrack it, it's associated with one of the fraudulent credit cards. So it seems
1: I got to put you on hold. I have to put you on hold. We're going way too long on this. We'll come back and because we're taking way too long on this one. Okay. Before I take that break, I want to tell you about a problem that I have had, and I've had it it was several years ago. My mother had to go into an assisted living facility, and I didn't know where to put her. And it was on me, by the way. So I put her in one near my house, and that didn't work out at all. And so I put another one near my house, and that one barely worked out because that's the only thing I can think of. All right, let her get close. 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
7: All right, Tom, you're back, and this is going way long. Identity theft, your daughter, and she's still out there, right?
8: Right. So we got this case, this judgment against from the apartment this person had, got evicted, never paid any rent. So here's the thing. One, how do we get this thing dismissed? I mean, this.
7: You go into court and prove that it's not you. You go into court and prove that it's not you, and the judgment will be dismissed. That's easy. Okay. So that's one.
8: Okay. And then, okay. And the other one. So they never properly served this person. They never confirmed her identity, but then now they've tied me up in all this thing, or her.
7: How did they? Wait a second. Because they never served, it doesn't matter. You're going to have it removed. So service means nothing. It's going to disappear.
8: But what about the law firm that did all this and then without validating it was her?
7: All right. Well, that is okay. You can't sue the law firm. All you can do is sue her. She's the one that committed the crime. You can't tell a law firm who to validate and who not to validate and how to practice law. So all you can do is go after the person who has committed the identity fraud. That's it. There's your lawsuit and for any damages. And on top of that, you go into court. And unfortunately, you're going to have to hire a lawyer for this. You're going to go into court and have that judgment quashed, that judgment removed based on it's the wrong person. That is not particularly complicated. All right, Mary, you're up. Welcome to Handle on the Law.
9: Hello. Thank you for taking my call.
7: Sure.
9: This is my case. My mother owns an LLC, and she wants me to be her successor when she can't do it anymore or upon her death, and I want to know what's the right way to go forward.
7: When she dies, have her put in a will. It's her property, an LLC, a company that she owns is her property. So she can will it to you or she can transfer it to you now. It doesn't make any difference.
9: Okay.
7: So that's all you do. It's property.
9: And how about the operational instructions? I've heard of in the LLC. It could be stated in there too, but she can't find the operational instructions.
7: No, the operational instructions mean nothing. She's, you have to come up with it. If she doesn't have operational instructions, then you come up with it once you own it. Not complicated. It's just property. That's all. Brenson. Hello, Brenson. You're up. Welcome.
10: Hello, Bill. How you doing? First time caller here. Try to make this real quick. There's a lot going on, but I have a demolition and hauling business. Been in business for over 50 years. And I also provide dumpster service. That's the big bins I bring to your home. I drop it off.
7: Yeah, I got it.
10: Fill it up. You give me a call back. Okay.
7: Yeah, yeah, understood.
10: The issues that I'm having, cities, okay? Cities are fixing it so they only allow one company, and the companies they allow to service their whole the whole area are their companies are big, and I'm a medium sized a company I am, but the city, but they only are allowing one company.
7: Okay, got it. So they're allowing one company for whatever reason. All right, your question is what?
10: And their prices are very very higher than mine.
7: That doesn't matter.
10: They're pushing me out of business.
7: No, you know, I mean, okay, but they've decided they're going to another vendor. Hey, if I hire you to do something and I decide to go someplace else, I'm pushing you out of business. So what do you do?
10: Do you consider that a vendor? They're not doing anything. I'm saying the only thing they're allowing these, they're saying that these.
7: No, I understand. They're giving an exclusive, exclusive contract, which they can do.
10: Okay. They can't. So you're saying they're allowed.
7: Yeah. They're allowed to do it. Yeah. They're allowed to do it. Yeah. It's a contract with the city. And as long as the contract is there, they can't do anything, of course. But if the contract is expired, they can change the rules. Say, okay, we now want a big company. We now want one company. They can do that. What do you do? Force them, sue them to keep you?
10: No, I'm saying no, not to keep me. I'm saying I'm not employed by them. I work for, here's what they tell me. They even say that I cannot even bring my trucks into their city.
7: You're a vendor. You're a vendor and they don't want you anymore. What are you going to do? Are you going to force them to keep you on?
10: I don't think you understand. I'm not a vendor of theirs. I don't work for them. Let's say if you
7: you work for a company that is a vendor. All right. You work, you're a truck driver for a company, right?
10: I work for myself. I'm an independent demolition.
7: Okay. Then, you are a vendor. Then you are a vendor. You are selling your services.
10: Okay.
7: All right. I'm just not going to go into it anymore. We have a big confusion there. All right. John, you're up. Welcome.
6: Hey, good morning.
7: Yeah.
6: Yeah, I've got a small business, small construction business. It's a corporation. And I was wondering, how do I separate my assets, my home, and maybe my brokerage account?
7: Well, you've already, if your house is in your name, you've already separated it.
6: Okay.
7: That's easy. All right. The way to do it is you keep it as clean as you possibly can. Business expenses are in a business account. You don't use business accounts to pay for your trips, your vacations. You make sure that the business is the business and personal is personal, and you can take money out of the business. That's easy. And how much, let me ask you, what kind of volume do you do, John?
6: Maybe $600,000-$700,000 a year.
7: Okay, do you have an accountant?
6: Yes.
7: Okay, talk to your accountant. And as far as liability is concerned, if the business is an LLC or a corporation, you are protected to the extent that that's the only liability. It's the assets of the LLC, of which you don't have any. It just does work. For example, my radio show, right, is an LLC, right? It's actually, what is it? I even think it's Handle on the Law Incorporated or something. I have no idea what it is. I let my accountant deal with it. But it has no assets because I just take the money, legitimately a salary. And go ahead and sue, you know, Handle Radio. I don't care because that's what does the work. See, I keep it pretty clean. And I'm pretty careful about that. And I've had businesses, and I do have businesses. I always have. Most of them spectacular failures, I might add. I am one of the world's greatest spectacular failure business owners. But every one of them are a separate corporation or a separate LLC, and I do not mix up personal accounts and any of that. Because what happens is, let's say there's some pretty severe liability. Let's say that you really screw up. And you have insurance, but the damages are way above the insurance. What they're going to try to do is what's called pierce the corporate veil.
11: In other words, you have mixed up your assets and the company, and therefore there is no protection from the company. Talk to your accountant, okay? That's where you want to go with that. And that's saying you'll be, and buy lots of insurance. I believe that.
7: All right. That's it. We're done, guys. Fini, done, finished. This is Handle on the Law.
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13: New worldwide caution urging Americans to think twice about any travel to the Middle East. Due to heightened tensions in the Middle East, the security environment remains complex with the potential for unseen escalation. And that's exactly what we saw in neighboring Jordan when Iran fired multiple intermediate range ballistic missiles that made it through U.S. air defense systems, hit a base in Jordan with dozens of U.S. Air Force personnel at the base.
14: And Iran's supreme leader today warned of unforgettable lessons if the U.S. keeps attacking. And President Trump is responding to the service members' deaths. Fox's Alex Hogan is in Bridgewater, New Jersey.
15: President Trump is here in New Jersey this weekend at his Bedminster Golf Club. And following the news, this breaking news of these two U.S. service members who have been killed in action in Jordan. News Nation now reporting that President Trump has responded to them, giving them this statement, quote, "It is a very sad thing, and also we hate to see it happen. It is in service to our country." U.S. Central Command also says that one other service member is missing in action and that four other service members were evacuated to Jordanian hospitals after that Iranian missile and drone attack on Friday.
14: America's listening to Fox News.
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0: Glenn Beck Weekend. Glenn Beck is on.
1: Well, hello, America. Welcome to the Glenn Beck program from Los Angeles, California. Oh, yeah. Welcome to the broadcast. We're glad you're here. Anybody who has been concerned about the data centers, today is your day. We have Kevin O'Leary from Shark Tank. He's a Shark Tank investor. O'Leary Ventures chairman. He has been trying to get a data center built in Utah, in Box Elder County, Utah, which is in the middle of nowhere. And he was surprised that it did not. A lot of people weren't for it. 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There's a lot of questions that need to be answered. We thought we'd have Kevin on to talk about AI, the data centers, and what they really mean for water and power and everything else. What is the plan for these data centers? We talk to him coming up in just a little while, and so much more. 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

0: Okay, Kevin O'Leary is with us. Now, I want to start this out with, I have warned about AI since the 1990s. And I said, you know, AI is going to be wonderful, and then we're going to get AGI, and that's going to be a little crazy. And then we'll get ASI, and that is terrifying, quite honestly, to me. A lot of times when I first started talking about it, people said, no, AGI is not even possible. And I think we're on the verge of AGI. So I have been warning about AI, but I also believe that AI is one of the greatest tools man has ever created. But we must always remember it is a tool. Now, to be able to have the compute power for these systems, we have to have data centers all over. Which means we have to have power, and we also have to be willing to build the data centers. Not going to pay for them. The companies that are all going to put us out of business, and we'll all be slaves to them eventually, they have to pay for it. Now, as these data centers are being built, there's a lot of people that say, I don't want that in my community for several reasons. I personally believe they have to be built. Where they're built is a different story. What I don't like is the fact that in some places it feels almost as if these big tech companies are coming in and they're just making a deal with the city council and you're not involved. This is your life. If we don't build data centers, China will own us in every way possible. And I mean, personally, will own you personally. AI, the United States must be the victor in this. We must have the data centers. However, there's really good questions that have to be asked, because this is your life, and I do not want big tech making the decision anymore. We already saw what big tech did when they came out, you know, with the greatest tool ever. Everybody's going to be able to talk to each other. We'll be able to check on our families. It's called social media, and we saw how that worked out. We have to have a reasonable conversation about AI and the data centers, and I thought the person to do that would be Kevin O'Leary, who is here. Hi, Kevin. How are you?
1: Great to be here. Thank you.
0: Thank you. Did I set this up properly in your book? Where do you disagree with me on these things?
1: I don't disagree with anything you said, Glenn. That's actually okay. A very good platform that you set up for us to have a intelligent narrative about this debate, particularly on that of defense and the future of the individual. Yeah, because I am in the same boat you're in. I think we're in a very, very difficult situation with our adversaries in China. I've been dealing in China since they came into the World Trade Organization back in 2000. They haven't played by the rules, in case anybody, before we were even worried about AI. And so I have no problem with the Chinese people. I have a huge problem with the Chinese government and their policy. So. Just to set the stage on that one vertical topic, which I think is a good one to start with, you said it and you were right. Data centers aren't really about data centers. They're about power. You can't have any compute. You can't have your cell phone working, the cell tower working, the economy working if you don't have power. So in the last 18 months, the Chinese, using primarily coal-burning turbines, because they don't care about the environment, or do they need a permit? The big guy says, put one here, and that's how it happens. They've built 400 gigawatts of new power for China, its economy, and its efforts to dominate AI. How many have we built that's new in America? Zero. Now, I'm just talking about power. So we've got to get our poo-poo together and start thinking about adding to the grid here so that we can compete as an economy, not just on AI. We need power. We're tapped out everywhere. And so one of the things you see is a negative in places like West Virginia, Virginia, Mississippi, Tennessee, Utah, you name it, is people saying, well, my power bill is going to go up if you put a data center here. Well, the new rule of engagement should be this. It's part of the national solution is, if I'm going to bring a data center anywhere, I got to bring my own power. I got to spend billions to build power and then give some of it back to the grid so we can stay competitive. We need the data centers. We need the power. We need them both. And so there is a solution here. And that's how we're going to do it in Utah. But so, Utah is not my only project. I've got projects in Norway and Finland and Canada. But Utah is particularly important for America because of what it means for national defense. You nailed
0: okay,
1: it.
0: Okay, so Kevin, because this is, I've been talking about this one in Utah, and I understand the people of Utah, and I understand what they're worried about. And quite honestly, I am too. But I, you know, I said there is a solution to these things, and you just gave part of that solution, and that is you have to build your own power. And I said, you know, negotiate with these companies and say, look, you want the data center. Great. You bring in your own power, but we also want X percentage of power put in here. And we don't want to be charged for any infrastructure that is revolves around anything to do with this data center. You have to bring this asset to the community. You have to say this, we're going to help the community because you're not going to really be creating jobs long term. So what are you going to create?
1: Well, hold
0: you
1: on,
0: can
1: create hold on,
0: power.
1: Hold on, Bubba Louie. Not so fast okay. on the jobs. Not so
0: long
1: fast
0: term.
1: On the jobs. Let me give you the numbers. 4,000 construction jobs just for the first phase, 2,000 permanent jobs to maintain it. And those are engineering and support jobs, very high paying. Not true about the jobs. That's a lot of jobs. That's a lot of jobs, including all of the additional stuff we have to do for the community, which no one's been talking about. New fire trucks. We got to provide hotels to put these construction workers in for 2 years. We got to have permanent, you know, support for schooling. There's so much stuff we're going to give back to the community just to make sure our data center, we have to find these people to employ them. Thank goodness Utah is highly educated workforce. Mm-hmm. Northrop Grumman is just a few miles away, the Hill Air Force Base. I got jobs, my friend. I got a lot of jobs, a lot of jobs, and I need the people there to want to work. So I've got my work cut out for me.
0: Okay. So the other thing, power, jobs, you just answered both of those. The second thing is, or the third thing is water. Is it true it needs water or not needs water? Because you're building it in Utah is the high desert. So what's the truth on water?
1: That is probably the topic for Utah, given the situation in the Great Salt Lake that is slowly going down. And people have a huge concern about that. So let me tell you the facts. The new modern era data center does not require anywhere near the water that was used 15 years ago in Virginia, where data centers got a bad name because of how much water they consumed. And there's two reasons for that. The power generation itself for the electricity to drive the chips, there's many solutions now that are air-cooled, so they don't require anywhere near as much water. And the actual cooling of the chip itself is now done like a car radiator. It's a closed-loop system, which was not available back 20 years ago. So those are two massive reductions. But people ask me, well, put it in context. Is it true that this is going to use all the water in Utah and the whole lake's going to be drained? That's a complete falsehood. This data center's first phase, about 1.4 gigs, is going to be no different than a golf course in Utah. So that you should look at it in terms of how many golf courses in Utah are using water, because data centers, not just my project, any new data center now is like a golf course. So, you know, my attitude is, look, let's get realistic about the facts. And the way you learn that, I don't want people to trust me. I want them to look at the water permit application I'm going to put in late August that is forced to show exactly the engineering requirements, exactly to the gallon that we have to get to make this work. The permitting process is not being circumvented anywhere, including Box Elder County. You can't, you got to get EPA, you got to get state, you got to get water, you got to get noise, you got to get light. All of that has to be permitted. So there's total control there to see this on a public basis. And what I've done, given all the brouhaha that occurred in Box Elder since May 5th, is I called up all of the TV networks there, and they all have representation, and all the journalists, and said, here's my personal cell number. You text me when you have a question. Don't let anybody put words in my mouth for me. You call me, and I'll talk to you and give you the facts. And I promised all of them they will get the same information the second I apply for the permit on water, which comes first. That's a Glenn, that's the biggest topic in Utah's water.
0: Yeah, yeah.
1: We got to get this right. And so that's why I'm encouraged that at least you and I are having this narrative, and I'm trying to put it straight, but I have a lot of work ahead of me.
0: So, Kevin, how do you generate, what kind of power generation are you using? Because, I mean, doesn't it always come back down to you got to make steam, that steam pushes then a turbine, and then you can generate, I mean, no matter what it is, it usually uses steam, doesn't it? What are you going to use to make power?
1: Well, think about this. Think about you're one of the tenants, which I have to negotiate with. The hyperscalers, the SpaceX, the Microsoft, the Google, whoever it is. Let's just take Box Elder County because we're talking about Utah. Every single person, I'm going to guess, in Box Elder County, everyone has a cell phone. That's how they talk to their kids. That's how they run their businesses. They're already using a data center. They're already customers of all of the aforementioned hyperscalers. If you're an Amazon or you're a Microsoft or you're a Google, the last thing you want to do in Box Elder County is piss off your customer. They're not stupid. So what they're telling us, that the people that are risking the $16 billion, half in debt, half in equity, that's what's going to cost me to build the first phase, is you show us your proposals for power and we'll tell you what we want. And most of them now are looking for combination of natural gas, air cooled turbines, solar and sodium lithium battery combinations so that you can build out, if you have enough land, solar panels that drive grabbing energy during the day. And Utah's pretty good, it's semi-desert. You're filling up those sodium lithium batteries and then you're fueling the nighttime activity in the data center. So a combination of all of the above, the Ruby pipeline there is at about 17% capacity. So we can use some of that. We have to spend billions to get all that set up. But then the turbines themselves can be air-cooled or combination of water air-cooled. Put that part of the water permit. And then, of course, we need toilets and kitchens and all that stuff. People need water, so we're going to use water there. But at the end of the day, I'm pretty sure I'm going to be no different than in phase one. It's going to be a golf course, no different.
0: Okay. All right. Hold on just a second. We have Kevin on with us. And by the way, if you were an insider, you knew he was coming on yesterday, and we're going to get to some of your questions here in just a few minutes. Kevin O'Leary joins us on the Glenn Beck program. We continue in 60 seconds.
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0: Kevin, why not nuclear energy? The president said he would take off, you know, he would take off, you know, the restrictions on nuclear energy. Is it not ready for prime time yet? The new smaller nukes?
1: It's about 11 to 15 years away, the small nukes. The economics of data centers worldwide are the cost of power per kilowatt hour. So let me just give you some metrics. The cheapest power on Earth is 1 cent a kilowatt hour in Saudi Arabia. But obviously, given the instability of the region right now, no one's going to put a $15 billion investment there. Then you get the Nordic countries, Finland, Norway, where we do have facilities at 4 and 3.9 cents a kilowatt hour. The cheapest in North America is in Canada, in the province of Alberta, where we're sort of at a 4.2, give or take a little bit, cents a kilowatt hour USD. And then most of the data centers in Texas and in Utah, maybe 4 to 6 cents. Now, if you looked at nuke right now, you'd be talking maybe a buck a kilowatt hour.
0: Oh, wow.
1: So,
0: wow.
1: You know, it's, if we're just not ready. But I applaud the administration's move towards this. We gave up our nuclear program years ago for the wrong reasons, and so did Germany. And look what the situation they're in.
0: Yeah,
1: I know. The French did the same thing. We got to get back in the saddle on nuke, and we will. But the data center itself is agnostic to the power as long as it's economic. It can switch over to small nukes the minute they're available. And so we would do that as well. This is a long project, Glenn, for me. I'm going to be working on this thing for over a decade.
0: So tell me why, because I have people say, why are these being built in small little towns and little teeny communities and farming? And I moved to farming communities because I didn't want to be around all this crap. Why are we going into places like Detroit and just taking all of these old empty factories and just retooling them?
1: Because they're not big enough. What happened was in the last 2 years when the race against China started, a large data center used to be 250 megawatts. Today, the minimum to stay competitive is 1.4 gigawatts. So almost five times the size. And the reason that is the chips themselves cost billions of dollars. So you need scale to make it economic. But there's another problem as well, and I think we should address it. You touched on it at the top of the show that I have to point out. This war, or this whatever you want to call it that's going on in the Middle East that you're witnessing, I would argue to you, is the first AI war ever fought. Mm. And I'll give you some very easy examples.
0: Okay, hang on just a second. I only have a minute to the break. That is fascinating. And I don't want to interrupt you on that. Wow, that is fascinating.
1: Take the break and let's talk. I'm going to give you some information I want your listeners to think about.
0: Okay. We'll do that. And I also want to ask you when we come back, to, if you can, explain kind of what I said when I said if China gets this, they will own everything, including you. There is, you know, AI, the way we are looking at what is coming, you know, you can lose the, I think you can lose the ability to know whether or not you have free choice or not. It's so dangerous the way it is. And we can't have that fall into the hands of the communists. I don't like it falling in the hands of big tech or U.S. government, but I know we can't have it fall into the hands of the Chinese. Kevin O'Leary continues with us here in just a minute. 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
4: The United States has launched more airstrikes on Iran after the deaths of two American service members yesterday. U.S. Central Command announced today the new strikes were launched at the president's direction and are aimed at punishing Iranian forces who launched attacks on U.S. soldiers last night. Toxic smoke from Canadian wildfires is pushing further into the United States. Air quality alerts span from the upper Midwest and Great Lakes to New England and as far south as Washington, D.C. and beyond. Over 900 wildfires are burning across Canada, sending smoke into the Northeast and Mid-Atlantic, but a storm system moving through today may provide some relief. England will finish third in the 2026 FIFA World Cup following a 6-4 win over France from Miami, Florida. The English took a 4-0 lead into halftime before France stormed back in the second half to cut the game to 4-3. England sealed the win with a sixth goal in extra time after France's late surge. I'm Rob Martier.
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10: Saving you money, I'm Hillary Barsky. The majority of Americans won't have enough money to retire and maintain their current lifestyle. According to a new Vanguard report, only 42% of Americans are expected to retire successfully at their current standard of living. And the median income individual earning over $50,000 is expected to face an annual shortfall of $5,000 or 13% of their overall spending needs. But there are ways to close the funding gap, like having access to 401k plans through your employer. If you do, you're twice as likely to reach your savings goals. Working until 67 rather than 65 could also add to retirement readiness. Being employed longer also means people can delay claiming Social Security in order to get a higher lifetime payout. And if you are retired and can't make ends meet, think about downsizing to a smaller house, relocating to an area with a lower cost of living, or selling your house and becoming a renter, among other options. Saving you money, Hillary Barsky, Fox News.
11: Take a pause.
12: There's big trouble on the big island of Hawaii, and it's spelled C-A-T.
13: These cats are sterilized, but they can still cause harm. They still poop. They can still spread disease. They can still hunt.
12: Wildlife advocate Jordan Lerner on a new law in the county of Hawaii that makes it illegal to feed free-ranging cats on county land. Lawmakers were concerned about the some 50,000 cats roaming the island, so they're ready to hand out $50 fines.
13: It is a very emotional and tough subject.
12: But Sylvia Delina of Aloha Animal Advocates says starving the cats is going to produce another problem.
14: There is an overpopulation issue. However, the way you handle that is not by starving the cats and have them all spread out and go after birds.
12: Meanwhile, stray cat supporters continue to trap, neuter, and release feral cats on Hawaii. Meow. Take pause. Meow. Till NATO, Fox News.

0: We are with Kevin O'Leary, who is trying to build data centers all around the country, and one of the more controversial ones is in the northern corner of Utah, Box Elder County. And I wanted to get him on and talk about the data centers, the truth about the data centers. I think he's answered it about water. It's the water is about the use of a golf course. The power, they are responsible for generating all of it. You know, I would like to see the fine print on that, because I'm so concerned these electrical companies are going to say, yeah, well, we had to, you know, upgrade the infrastructure and everything else because of the, and they'll just end up charging you more. But, you know, that's something you deal with at the city council level, I think. Kevin, you just said something before we took a break. You said this war that we're fighting with Iran is the first AI war. What do you mean by that?
1: So let me explain how this is working. And I spend a lot of time in Washington, D.C. these days for a lot of reasons. You know, I'm an advocate for small business in America.
0: Yes.
1: They have very few voices. We create 52% of all jobs in America, companies 500 to 500 employees. Those are that's my army. That's what I call them. So I represent them blue and red. I'm a very fortunate guy, because it doesn't matter what side of the aisle you're on, you want to create jobs. That's what I do. So I get to meet everybody, but I also spend time with various government agencies regarding their need for compute capacity. So I'm going to select my words correctly, okay?
0: Okay.
1: But you should make the assumption they're coming from a place of knowledge.
0: Mm-hmm.
1: Every time we build a data center in America, anywhere, we should provide at least 20% of its capacity to our government to provide them what they need to prepare for the war of the future that you're actually witnessing now. And let me be very specific. The Chinese know what they're doing. The future of warfare is about highly precision-driven ordnance, so missiles that can just hit one person, inexpensive drone technology, predictive analysis of weather in the war theater, all kinds of other elements that require AI compute capacity. That the two chopper pilots that fell into the ocean, and the chopper went down, their lives were saved by a craft that had no one in it, driven by an operator, probably in Florida, a young operator that was able to take that boat precisely to where their beacons said they were in the ocean, pick them up, and drive them back to safety of an aircraft carrier. Now, you want that for our servicemen and women. Everybody wants that. How do you get that? That is AI compute and compute capacity. And we need it desperately. So if you want the best defense, if you want to maintain your style of life and freedom and democracy in America for your children, you give a damn about data centers. You have an obligation to build one in your state and give some of that capacity to the Pentagon or to Department of War, or to whoever needs it to provide what we enjoy today. Because we've got an adversary called China, you brought it up, and they have a different plan for us.
0: Yeah.
1: And so I'm hardcore on this. I see it every day, okay? You remember the whole TikTok thing when that was going on? Well, we shut that down. That was mining American data, sending it back to an adversary. We can't have that. So yes, there's a lot of issues around AI, but I can show you in all of my 54 private companies, we're using it now to reduce customer acquisition costs and give better customer support and provide new content to drive our businesses up and make more revenue and pay more tax, create more jobs. I think AI is going to create more jobs, but the fundamental issue that everybody has not got into their head is every single data center needs to give some of its capacity to the people that defend us so that they have the power to do so in every theater. And I'll tell you how this Iranian thing's going to get worked out. This is my own personal speculation. I call it compliance through tenderization. What's going to be happening here, now that these guys won't do a deal, is the administration is going to say to them, okay, everybody, this Strait of Hormuz has to open up. Maybe we're going to charge 10 or 20% to every boat that goes through, and we will be the caretaker of the lock, like the Suez Canal or the Panama Canal. We'll make sure it stays open. And if you Iranian guys don't want to play ball, you see that bridge over there? At 2:30 tomorrow, we're taking out the south end of it. You see your brother's house in the mountains where he goes for weekends? Get everybody out of there at 4:30 on Tuesday because we're taking it out. It's tenderization. And the way you tenderize is you have highly specific ordnance, satellite controlled, AI driven, predictive analysis on everything you need, controlled stateside from a server in the US on sovereign soil, and you tenderize every day. You don't have to kill a lot of people. You don't want to do that. You want to take this regime, it's 150,000 militants that are paid from oil. This is a militia, control a million man army that controls 92 million other people that are in misery. But the thing you don't want them to have is an atomic bomb. And so is rather, this is going to be a new type of warfare. This is called tenderization. And so you tell the leader, whoever it happens to be that week, because they keep seeming to get killed all the time, we're going to tenderize your family's houses. Tenderization, 4:30 Wednesday afternoon. And get everybody out of there, get the maids out of there, get the service people out of there, and then we're going to take 10% of your capacity to sell oil, and we're tenderizing there. Not all of it. Then we'll tenderize another 10%. And why can you do that? Because you have superior air defense control through AI. That's what we need in America. That's what I'm building, and that's what every other developer is going to have to build. So get on board, everybody. This is what it's about.
0: Okay, so Kevin, here, I need you to respond to this, because I don't think the tech bros here, and I don't think politicians here. Let me just explain what I feel and what I think my audience feels. The tech, the AI thing. Some people say it's another .com. I don't think it is, but some people feel that way. And they remember the boom or bust. It was the average person paid for the .com bubble. They, oh wait, the average person, the banks didn't pay for it. The average person did. We always seem to pay the price. And this is the crux

0: changed. And I want to take you back to the early 90s when the internet was emerging and the same concerns about what is this thing and how is it going to change my life in a good or bad way? And I understand that fear. So you've got the camp that says AI is going to take all of our jobs away and then the robots are going to eat the babies. And I get that. I understand that angst. Then there's the other camp that I want you to think about. I recently went in for a full body scan as part of my checkup in Miami, where it's now very inexpensive to get this done, the entire body. And they're looking for everything. Obviously, I'm concerned about my health.
1: Right.
0: And so it used to take a month to get the diagnostics back on this full body scan on every organ and every bone in your body. Using AI today, 18 minutes, I simply waited and I met with the technician afterwards and he said, here's four things you got to talk to your doctor about. I'm sending him the disc and he's going to send it right up to Boston where my doctor is. I said, you got that in 18 minutes? He said, yeah, we use AI. You gave us permission. We did it. We have all the data. Think about the advances in medicine. Think about the advances in education.
1: I know that.
0: All of these things make America what it is. And we want to be the leaders. So we don't want the fear and other people injecting fear and propaganda into our free market. Maybe there's all kinds of debate. You heard Senator Cotton talking about where's all this money coming from that's stopping the development of power in America, in every state, in Michigan or in Texas. Who's paying for this? Well, I wonder who's paying for that, too.
1: Yeah, I do, too. And I think China is behind a lot of this. I mean, look, and this is why this is such a difficult conversation to have, because I understand both sides. I understand the technology. I understand what it means, both good and bad, if we get it, if we don't get it. But I also understand the people are tired of being the one who pays for everything and everybody else just kind of just moves on with their life and just feels like they're being railroaded all the time. And I think, and this is why we asked you to come on, because you said you've been surprised by some of the blowback and you said, I got to start all over here because I got to listen to the people. And so I wanted to have you on so we could have this conversation. And Kevin, I hope we can have you on again if we have more questions. I have more, but I'm out of time. But I hope we can continue our conversation.
0: It was very good. I really appreciate it and thank you. Take care.
1: You bet. Thanks. Thanks a lot. Kevin O'Leary, O'Leary Ventures Capital, Shark Tank investor, trying to set the record straight on the Box Elder County, Utah data center. I don't know if I'd love to hear from the insiders. I'd love to hear from you. If you have more questions, we'll get them to Kevin. But I think that was helpful, but I don't know if it answered all of the questions. I don't know if you can. Because I personally, and this is a bad thing, when you're trying to do, when you have to do business, when you have to do, when you have to make decisions. I have a daughter who is just the smartest girl, and she speaks a different language, kind of, and she was struggling with something, I think it was on AI, and she said, Dad, this doesn't make sense because, you have to do this, but you can't do that because of this. And I said, I know. And she said, so how can you be saying we have to do this? Because you know this is true. And I said, I know that is true, but I also know we have to do it. And I said, that's the problem. There's no good answer to this. There is no good answer. And the worst answer we can do is be frozen in place, because then that's your answer and you don't want to be on that one. So I don't know how to balance this. This is probably the most difficult question we have that we're dealing with now. And they're only going to get harder from here, but we have to answer this question one way or another. And I don't know how the people do it, but the people should be the ones making the decision, not some committee, not our city councils. The people's voice need to be in this, in every single county and community that is thinking about building these data centers. It must answer to the people. All right, back in just a second.
2: Washington talks, America builds. You're on the right end of that sentence. Glenn Beck, back in a flash.

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10: Yes.
0: Now let me take you on something that actually matters. Chuck Schumer, apparently, is this happening in the Senate? I have not heard this, but Ricky keeps telling me you got to get to Chuck Schumer in the Senate because it's. Did this happen on the floor of the Senate?
13: It happened on the floor of the Senate. Allegedly, could be AI. Don't think it is, but we report you to some.
0: I love a good scandal.
14: And we need a complete investigation that's independent. Now on Iran and the NDAA. When all the Trump administration...
0: We're down to far.
13: What a metaphor.
0: I mean, he laughed after it. So play it again. He laughed after it. I don't think it is AI.
14: And we need a complete investigation that's independent. Now on Iran and the NDAA. When all the Trump administration...
0: I got to tell you, I think it's... And I think it's appropriate, too. I think... It is absolutely appropriate. It is like exactly like, you know, how seriously we should take anything that's coming out of this guy's mouth or any of them, quite honestly, any of them. You know, hey, what we're going to do is we're going to fix the economy. Yeah, I'm with you on that one. Yep, that's what we're going to do. Do we know, has he been at Taco Bell? Because I guess Taco Bell now is the one that is responsible for this virus that is going around, or this
13: now,
0: bug
13: now,
0: that's
13: now.
0: Going around?
13: Let's not slander Taco Bell. They are under investigation, but we don't know for sure.
0: Under investigation.
13: But it does appear that Schumer is a victim of the cyclosporiasis outbreak.
0: The cyclosporiasis.
13: Lots of
0: explosive diarrhea.
13: Lots of diarrhea.
0: That's what it is. It's explosive diarrhea. And I haven't been following the story. I know everybody's talking about the explosive diarrhea, but when I heard that it might be Taco Bell, I'm like, that's redundant. Because you always have diarrhea. You go to Taco Bell, you always have that. And are we measuring this just by the velocity that it comes out of your body at the end? Because it's usually pretty fast. You know, you could have a big burrito supreme and all of a sudden, I mean, you are like, I got to run to the bathroom. But now I guess it's worse. And it can happen to senators at any time.

0: 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Glenn Beck is on.
1: Hello, America. Welcome to the Glenn Beck Program. We're glad you're here. New study out shows home prices across the U.S. are surging to all-time highs. What is causing that? Now, the administration says that's not true. They are actually coming down, and it's largely due to we are taking people and moving them out of the country. We're sending them back home. I don't know which one is true, but let's take the home prices across the U.S. are surging. Let's take that as true. What's the cause of it? What is happening? Why are more and more people turning to socialism? Because they're saying that is true, and here's the solution. So we have to learn how to speak. We have to learn how to defend capitalism and the free market. And I'm going to try to teach you how you can teach others this hour. And I want to start with a couple of stories that are in the news today, including one from a millennial who has just written a great story. Her name is Emma Camp, and she wrote a great story on X about a vintage refrigerator. And I want to get into that and then talk to you about changing the language that we all use. Otherwise, we're going to lose. So, you want to win? Stick around.
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0: Okay, so there's a story written by Emma Camp, which I just think is really, really good. She writes, capitalism is beginning a bad rap. According to one 2025 Gallup poll, only 54% of Americans have a positive view of capitalism. Note, this is why we should stop using the word capitalism and free market. More Democrats think highly of socialism, more highly than capitalism. Another survey, 2019, found that younger Americans were the least likely to have positive feelings about capitalism. Why is this happening? One underrated factor may be that many Americans don't have strictly economic definition of capitalism. When I hear capitalism, I think of an economic system where goods are distributed by markets rather than governments. I've realized now, when talking about economics online and in person, that's an unusual perspective. When many people say capitalism, they mean the status quo. Even if this status quo involves a lot of problems caused not by the free markets, but by the government regulation and cronyist intervention. This is so important. You stop using capitalism, and this is why we have to defend the free market. Because automatically it sounds like something new, because that is true. When you say capitalism, you're like, we've tried that. It doesn't work. No. And then you have to get into explain, we haven't been doing capitalism for, so take that problem away easily by saying free market. I want to talk to you about the free market, because the free market, a true free market, doesn't have a lot of the stuff that capitalism is doing right now. And that is getting in bed with the government, and you can open the conversation and they'll actually hear you. Okay. The housing market, the most obvious example of this, younger people's lives, lived experience of capitalism was one of central planning and massive shortages of the single most important item that they consume. So she's right. She's right. Why do we have a housing shortage? Let me explain the housing shortage in a way that I think people can understand, because here's what is happening. You have too many people trying to get into a house because you just introduced 15 to 20 million people. So they're looking for houses or apartments. 15 to 20 million people that we didn't plan for suddenly overnight are here and competing for a house or an apartment that you want. Let me explain it this way. Let's say you wanted to go to watch, I don't know, the United States soccer team play, I don't know, Peru. And it was going to happen in Los Angeles, and you're like, I want to go. And I've been to Los Angeles before. The hotels are expensive, but they're not crazy. But all of a sudden, you notice that weekend, the prices are outrageously expensive on hotels. And you're like, capitalism, they're just greedy. No, why did the price go up? The price went up because now you have not only people from, you know, the area coming in, but you're bringing people from all over the world. All the people from Peru that want to come in, they need a hotel too. So you've just now doubled the amount of hotels that you normally have and the city is built for. And you've got people from all over the world and everybody wants one. And so what happens is you either feel ripped off because this hotel just took advantage of us because they were so expensive. Yes, because there was a shortage of supply. Or you end up being an hour and a half away in a crappy hotel and you're like, I paid so much money and I was staying at this. I mean, there was a hooker right at the door. Okay. The ticket of the game was so expensive. Yes, because people, so many people all over the world want to go and buy that ticket. That's how it works. And there's nothing wrong with any of that. There's no cronyism involved in that. That's just how it works. And that's what's happening with your home. You've just brought 20 million people in. And so they're all competing for the same apartment or the same home. So she writes in this article, recently, a video went viral showing the inside of a 1958 GE refrigerator. The appliance restorer behind the camera started the video by declaring they just don't build things like they used to. And then he shows off some unusual features like rotating shelves. Just about all the commenters seem to think the reason modern refrigerators aren't as nice as the one in the video is because, guess, capitalism. They made everything worse while making everything more expensive. Okay. More than 46,000 likes on that comment. Another comment with thousands of likes declared, capitalism is literally built on the premise that things are not reliable. What? This particular fridge, she writes, was almost certainly far more expensive than a comparable appliance today. While I couldn't track down the price for that exact model, I did find an ad for a similar-looking refrigerator in 1958 in the Sears catalog. That refrigerator was listed at $399.95. See, you can't buy a refrigerator for $330. Yeah, okay, but in today's dollars, that's $4,600. A quick internet search reveals that most refrigerators today are much less expensive than that. Then Wirecutter, a product review website, made a list of the best refrigerators on the market earlier this year. Only one of them came within $1,000 of the 1958 refrigerator's price tag. If you're looking to drop $4,600 on a fridge for the same reason, you'll end up buying a luxury product. A similarly priced smart fridge is nearly 10 cubic feet larger than the 1958 one. It has a built-in ice maker, including a setting for making clear cocktail spheres, a special viewing window, and a drawer with a chilled wine setting. If that doesn't convince you that appliances today are better than their mid-century counterparts, modern refrigerators are also much more energy efficient. And contrary to the complaints that modern appliances are built to break, the longevity of our refrigerators has barely budged in 30 years. In 1990, 38.2% of family refrigerators were more than 10 years old. In 2020, it was 35.1. The median American looking to buy a refrigerator today is better off than his grandfather in the 1950s. The appliances themselves are cheaper, they're better, and he himself is richer, so it takes him fewer hours of work to be able to afford an equivalent expense. Competition from imports and technological innovation, both hallmarks of free market capitalism, are why our appliances are bigger and better than they once were. Capitalism, as it turns out, isn't why you can't have cool vintage refrigerators. It's why many of us can afford a refrigerator in the first place. In 1950, about 20% of homes didn't have a refrigerator. Do you know anybody who has a home that doesn't have a refrigerator today? When capitalism is an all-purpose scapegoat for any problem, it's easy to take for granted America's considerable material abundance. In this case, the problem seems to be more about the fact that vintage appliances look cool than anything else, plus a mistaken belief that the modern refrigerator just doesn't last as long. The status quo is far from perfect. Young Americans are facing real affordability problems, most obviously in the form of housing crisis caused by government regulations. Yes. That impede new construction. Yes. But while we may not have utopia, we also live in a world that is better than anything our forebears had to contend with. It's much better to live in a world with abundant, inexpensive consumer goods, a world in which people can become jaded about those cheap products, than a world where necessities are costly. I'll take my modern fridge any day. Again, this comes from Emma Camp, who I just think just distilled this really, really well. So I want to get into some language, and I want to talk to you about there are three categories of people that are searching for answers, and I'll explain. But first, let me take a quick break, and then I want to talk to you about, take one guy, he's in his, early 20s, you know this person. First real job, watching his rent go up 8% while his raise comes in at 3%. His dad worked one job, raised three kids on it, and he does the math and it doesn't add up. And he's like, wait, this is not what I was promised. The deal has changed. Okay, so you know that person. Let me talk about them here in just a second.
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1: So let's say this 20-something that we all know, they're in their early 20s, first real job, they can't make ends meet, they can't find a job, they've been promised you just keep your nose to the grindstone, you get good grades, blah, blah, blah, and it all, and then everything has changed. They're thinking clearly. This 20-something knows there's a real problem here, and there is. And the people that they say of their peer group in, let's say, college, they say, man, I can't make ends meet. And they're like, I know, this system sucks. And then they all start talking about how this system and capitalism is bad. And then somebody in the group, or maybe a professor, is pushing Karl Marx. And everybody who came after Marx, such as Zoran Mamdani or AOC, and they tell them, they reinforce the system is the problem. The whole thing needs to be replaced. And that makes sense. Because what are we talking about? We're talking about capitalism. And they already associate capitalism with something that has failed. And perception is reality. That's the most important thing. Read Positioning Battlefield or Battleground of Your Mind. It came out in the 80s. And it was about the Cold Wars. And it's true. And it's something that I struggled with a long time ago. Perception is reality. Got to change perception. Got to change perception. Well, yeah, but you better know what you're doing because it's reality. It's not just the way people be. It's reality to them, okay? And they're responding to something that is true. And if you deny it, you're never going to get past it. The wealthy do have more political power than the rest of us, okay? They do. The big businesses do. Markets crash and they take people's houses down with them. Some things do feel wrong in the way we price things, shoes, a kidney, a vote, medicine. And we have to give real answers for those things. So I want to talk about where that road actually goes with specifics. Slogans are how you get people to stop listening. On that road, one entity replaces the market. It decides what gets made, who makes it, who gets it. And the pitch is they're not going to be any more rich people. There's no more billionaires, no more exploitation, no more accidents of birth deciding your life. The problem with that pitch is information. When you have millions of people buying and selling every day, the price is what tells the story. Beef gets expensive in Chicago. Okay, people are complaining about beef prices. What does that do? That tells the rancher in Nebraska, he knows, raise more cattle, you know, make it cheaper. But he can't if the government is on top of him and they haven't stopped monopolies or they're making it more and more difficult to raise more cattle. Okay, bread runs short in one city. Grain moves in from three states over. It's a signal system that runs 24 hours a day. Nobody designed it, and it mostly works, okay, without anybody above it. When one entity replaces all of that with a plan, the signal is lost. And when you lose the signal, they don't know that a village is starving until the village is almost dead, okay? This has happened over and over again. Ukraine, 1932. Stalin's plan for the farm was simple. Seize the grain. They set the quotas, and if he didn't make it, they shot the farmer who resisted. Well, they say between 3 and 5, it could be as high as 7 or 8 million people starved in Ukraine in 1 year. That was the breadbasket. 1 year, it's the breadbasket of all of Europe. Stalin comes in, puts in his planned centralized policies, and they starve to death in a year. China, 1958 to 1962. Mao tells the peasant farmers, you got to melt your farm tools down to make steel because they had to have steel. Well, the crops now are rotting in the fields because they don't have anything. They don't have any machinery to get it. Somewhere between 15 and 45 million people died between 1958 and 1962, in 4 years. Why? Well, we don't know the exact number because the regime never counted because it didn't care about the people. Cambodia, 1975, Pol Pot emptied the cities in a weekend. anyone who wore glasses was suspected of being an intellectual, and they all had to die. And if you don't think that's possible, you haven't been looking around. 1.5 million people out of a population of 7 were worked to death or shot in 4 years. That's the old history. Let me give you some new history on when people replace that signal with a hand, a centralized hand. Venezuela, 1998. They elected Hugo Chavez. Fair election. Oil-rich country, richer per person than Brazil, richer than most of its neighbors, only behind us in the Western Hemisphere. Chavez and then Maduro took over the oil company, then took over the food distribution, and they set the policies and the prices by decree. By 2017, the average Venezuelan had lost 19 pounds. They were eating the zoo animals. In peacetime, the shelves were empty, the money was worthless, roughly 7 million people, close to a quarter of the country, left the country. They walked to Colombia. They boated to Trinidad. They lined up outside the U.S. consulates in Ecuador. The country still has the largest proven oil reserves in the world. Have you seen the price of oil? Cuba, 65 years in, same story, smaller scale. 2021, tens of thousands of Cubans marched in the streets. Biggest protest since the revolution in 2021. Do you know how they stopped those protests? Beatings and arrests. 2 years after, more Cubans have left the aisle than the boat lift in 1994, the rafter crisis. When you subsidize the housing and you ration the food and you jail the doctors, this is what you get. You get young people on a boat. North Korea, look at the satellite photos at nighttime. Completely dark, except a little pinprick. You know who lives there? The elites. Okay? One side runs the market, and the other side runs a plan. And that's why millions of people, over 100 million people, have died from communism in the last 120 years. Now, let me explain how we present that to people next.
2: Glenn Beck will be back.
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6: The United States has launched more airstrikes on Iran after the deaths of two American service members yesterday. U.S. Central Command announced today the new strikes were launched at the president's direction. The strikes are aimed at punishing Iranian forces who launched attacks on U.S. soldiers last night. Two service members were killed in an Iranian attack in Jordan, and one remains missing. At least four others have been wounded. Over 50 million people in the Northeast and Mid-Atlantic are at risk of severe weather this weekend. A severe weather threat is in effect from the Ohio Valley through the Mid-Atlantic and Northeast. Residents of New York City, Philadelphia, D.C., Pittsburgh, and Cleveland could see damaging winds, large hail, isolated tornadoes, and flash flooding. The Odyssey is off to an epic start at the box office. The three-hour film brought in $17.6 million from Thursday previews and is expected to make between $90 and $100 million in its first weekend. The Christopher Nolan film is the first ever to be shot entirely with IMAX cameras. I'm Rob Martier.
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11: The phrase chip on their shoulder isn't just a saying. It started out as a real old school way to pick a fight. As far back as 1817, American writer James Kirk Paulding described what he called a boyish custom, where someone would put a wood chip on their shoulder, daring another kid to knock it off. And by May of 1830, a Long Island newspaper was spelling out the rules. When two boys wanted to fight, one would place the chip on his shoulder, and the other was told to knock it off at his peril. That way, the challenger could say he didn't start it, the other guy did. Then by 1855, it starts showing up as a metaphor, a person strutting around ready for a confrontation. Even Mark Twain later referenced the custom, having Tom Sawyer talk about putting a chip on your shoulder to start a fight. And while the phrase to some may mean cockiness, it's best used to describe someone who carries a grudge from the past. Matt Murphy, Fox News.
12: I'm Bill Hemmer, and these are the most impactful moments in American history. The 19th century marked a period of rapid industrial advancements in the country. Communication, on the other hand, was still moving at a snail's pace. The telegraph was still a new and developing technology, leading most Americans to rely on physical means to send a message, trains, ships, and the good old Pony Express. But in 1851, everything changed with the foundation of a small telegraph company in Rochester, New York, and that would later become known as Western Union. Western Union developed a vast telegraph network across states. Within a decade of its birth, Western Union completed the first transcontinental telegraph. But it didn't stop there. Western Union would also develop the stock ticker, a time service, and even the first wire money transfer. For more, go to foxnewspodcast.com. I'm Bill Hemmer.
10: Fox News.

So I want to talk to you again about continuing the conversation. This is something that's going to evolve over the next few months. I think we're going to be talking about communists for a while now. And we have to know who our audience is, who we're trying to talk to, and then not just run it all into just bumper stickers. Okay. Communist. Nobody's going to react to that. You know how they're going to react to that? The same way when somebody calls you a racist. Fine. Whatever. Ooh, I'm a racist. It has no meaning anymore. Communism has no meaning anymore. Okay. We have been saying communist forever, ever. And to a lot of people, that is, I've heard them cry wolf about communism 1,000 times. People are not necessarily communists. Not everybody is a communist. Let me give you 3 categories of what I think people are going through right now, especially if they're under 30 and maybe under 40. I don't know. But I think there are 3 categories. There is the valid disillusioned person that has real grievance, that is looking at things and like, I worked hard. I did everything I was supposed to, and I can't afford a house and a reasonable house. I can't afford to start a family. I can't find a job. And it's all because of capitalism. No, some of it is about crony capitalism. But again, nobody listens. Nobody listens. And so they're not communists. They don't want gulags. They don't want millions dead. They don't understand. And no one's talking to them except the, quote, socialists, who are now finding out in the study I told you about yesterday, about 51% of the DSA, they're communists, self-acclaimed communists. And there's a big difference between a socialist and a communist. And so you have the disillusioned who are just trying to figure things out. And then they start listening to socialists. And they don't realize 51% of the people that are behind this are communist. And if they do, they may not even know what communists are, what they've done. They don't know the history because they've never been taught. That's the second category. They start to become socialist, but they still are just, they're looking, they actually believe in the utopia. They believe this will make things better. Okay. And then there's the third category, the category that actually are killers and thieves and communists. Okay, because once you know you're a communist and you declare it and you know what that means, well, then I put you in a separate category. But the first two categories, the majority of people that we're talking about who are voting for socialists, they have no idea. They have no idea. So we can't just yell communist because they're not going to listen. Okay, and I don't want a better insult. I want a better word. I want something you can point to. You know, something that fair-minded people can't just wave away because I don't know what's in their heart, okay? But I want them to know, and I want to be able to describe what their policies that they are claiming they're for, what it does. So let me take you back to Paris in 1850. 2 years earlier, 1848, a couple of Germans publish a little pamphlet, you know the one. And in the middle of it, one of these Germans, Karl Marx, does the thing his followers today will not do. He tells you plainly what it's all for. The whole theory, he writes, boils down to a single sentence: the abolition of private property. I don't think any of these people who are young socialists want to get rid of their cell phone, their house, their car, whatever it is. But that's what it actually is. It boils down to the abolition of private property. That's his goal in his words, okay? So Marx names the goal, but it takes a Frenchman, believe it or not, to name the machine, and it's Bastiat. Bastiat is a member of the French Assembly. 1848, he has front row seats to socialism's very first live experiment, okay? France is deciding it's going to guarantee every man a job paid for by taking from men who already have a job. And he watches it start, and then he watches it quickly break. In 1850, he now has TB, and he writes this book called The Law. It's a little book. You should get it. And he hands us a phrase that we don't use, and he calls it legal plunder. He chose those two words really carefully. Plunder, what does that mean?
It means taking something that isn't yours. And we know that's wrong. We teach that as kids. You don't take that. That's not yours. And we build prisons for it. But Bastiat noticed something funny, and we've talked about this before. When one man does it, we call it robbery, and we lock him up. But when somebody who wears the robes of government does it, a bill, a program, a vote, we call it justice. And we hold a ribbon cutting for it. Same act, same taking of something that doesn't belong on to you. You're taking it from somebody else. But you just put on a robe, so you're not a criminal. So what's the best tool in this fight? It's a test. You want to know if a law is plunder? Don't argue the label, okay? Just look at it. Does it take from some people what belongs to them and hand it to people it doesn't belong to? Does it let one citizen do to another through the government what he'd be arrested for doing himself? That's the whole test. Could you do that yourself? If the answer is no, because you'd go to prison for it, then you can't assign that. You don't have the right to do it, so you cannot assign that right to the government. Okay? That's the whole test. And notice what it's not. What it's not is you're a bad person. You're a communist. Do you own a Che poster? None of that. It's just a mechanism. You run it on a policy, and the policy passes or it fails. You can roll your eyes at the name, but not the test, okay? You can't roll your eyes at a mechanism. So here's the new vocabulary, as I see it. And I'd be interested in talking to anybody else who has a better idea, but I think we need to redefine a few things. First, four words, and I'll show you why each one's work. First, the machine itself, the politics of plunder. You use this for the act, the transfer, the seizure, the confiscation that's dressed up as compassion. It's the politics of plunder. It's the politics of thievery, okay? Theft. It works because it drags the fight off of feelings and off of the field of politics and into facts. You're not accusing anybody of secret ideology. You're not pointing and saying, look, there's a bunch of communists. What you're pointing to is what this proposed law would do in daylight. And say, let's run the test on that, because this seems like the politics of plunder, the politics of thievery, of theft. Second, the men who run it, they're not politicians. They're confiscators. The confiscation class. This one works because it defines a man by what he does, not by what he feels. Well, he's a dirty commie. No, his job is to confiscate those things that are not his. I can't see his heart. I can see your voting record. Are you voting for the confiscators? A confiscator is anybody whose answer to every problem on God's green earth is the same.

He feeds it. He sits up at night guarding it from the fox. He's built a fence around it. He bought the food. He frets over it like it's family because it's feeding his family. And then his neighbor, who raised nothing, didn't do anything all summer, risked nothing, lost no sleep, sends some guy that he has hired over to your house and cuts the chicken in half and says, I'm taking half the bird. You're like, wait, what? It's compassionate. No, it's theft. You don't have a right to do that. It says the man who produced is suspect and the man who redistributes it is holy. That's insanity. Say the inversion out loud and people will feel it because everybody listening knows in his bones the difference between earning and taking. And here's the fourth one, the quietest, maybe the cruelest one. The architects of dependency. Because this is where the road ends. Plunder. If you take from the maker long enough, what does he do? And this is where communism fails all the time. What happens? You take from somebody who's a maker long enough, what do? They either, if they can, get out of your country, or they just stop making. Because why am I doing it? Why? Half or everything that I own, I can't own any property anymore. I don't have anything that's mine. Why am I doing anything? I'll just stand in line with everybody else. You feed the taker long enough. You feed them. They forget how to feed themselves. So you didn't rescue the poor man. You built the poor man. You designed him. And here's what's really nefarious about this. You designed him to need you forever. You've just made, you would be arrested if you did this in business. You've just made a permanent client, a permanent patron, both of them mistaking the chain for a gift. You've just enslaved them and they're thanking you for it. Now your neighbor who votes for every bit of this, is he a monster? No, he's not dreaming of the gulag. He sees a sick kid or a broke grandmother or a man who just lost his job and thinks, you know, the strong should help the weak. And they ought to. That instinct is one of the best things about humans. That's what Jesus teaches us, okay? That you share. Jesus never taught that you take. You share. But watch what the machine does with a good intention once you feed into it. And it's a number. It's actually a number from a graveyard. Scholars put together something called Every Home Should Have This Book. It's called The Black Book of Communism. And it counted the last, all of the dead of the last century's communist regimes. And it lands somewhere between 94 million and north of 100 million human beings. Russia, China, Cambodia, North Korea, Cuba, 100 million. Now, how do you kill 100 million people? It's easy. It starts with a lie. They died from a mechanism. Run all the way to the end. Because the moment you grant the state can take from anyone to give to anyone else, you've torn down the only fence that ever protected a human being, a line around what is his. Once that fence is down, there's no logical place to stop. Not his property, not his farm, not his church, not his speech, not in the end, his life. The confiscators always start with your wallet because it's the easiest thing to justify what they're doing. But the wallet was never the prize. The wallet is just the first thing over the fence. So I'd like to suggest we put the word communist down, or at least use it sparingly. The more we use that word, it's worn out, and they know it. Pick up the test instead. Next time they roll out a program, don't shout, communist, ask a question out loud. Does this take from somebody what was his and hand it to somebody else that it never belonged to? If it does, you don't have to guess at the heart or argue politics. You know what you're looking at. You're looking at the confiscators. And now you have a new word that they actually have to think about and not just laugh off or roll their eyes. It's not a

0: slur, it's truth. Back in a minute.
1: Well, now that you've got that mental picture in your head, Glenn Beck will be right back.

0: As America celebrates its 250th anniversary, this milestone is also a time to reflect on the enduring relationship between the U.S. and Israel, our greatest ally. President John F. Kennedy once said, "Israel is not created in order to disappear. 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
0: I see these people who are still celebrating Charlie Kirk's death. And I, for one, I don't want to be a part of that. If that was my crew, I'd feel a little, I think, like Gandhi felt. You know, Gandhi starved himself, went on a hunger strike. It wasn't against the government. It was about his own people. He was like, if this is who you're going to be, if you want violence, I have nothing to do with it. And I'd rather starve myself to death than be a part of you. And until they finally gave up all of their violence, he was like, I'm not going to eat. Please, you're going to die. I'm not going to. If I die, that's fine. I'm not going to stop until all the violence stops. And his people finally stopped the violence. It was his own people. Kind of feel that way. Now, I mean, I could go on a hunger strike, but it'll be a long time before there's any threat of my death. It'd be a very long time before there was any threat of that. So I don't know if it would make the same kind of impact, you know, that Gandhi made. And honestly, I will tell you, I could start it at noon, but by 4 o'clock, I'd be like, you know what? I guess, I mean, the violence isn't that bad, is it? I'm really hungry right now.

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2: Oh, man, I got to tell you, when the media's on it, they're on it. There's no hiding from the media, I'll tell you that right now. Apparently, child marriage is up all across the world, and especially in Asia and the Pacific. That's weird. Wonder what could be causing child marriages on the rise. Well, don't you worry. The press is on it, and is climate change. All right. Well, I got a few things to say about that and so much more coming up in just a minute, so stand by. You've heard me talk about Rough Greens and the Jumpstart Trial Bag. 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

0: Wow, Runa was 15 when she married a man she had never, ever met. Cyclone Ramal ripped through her camp in the Bangladesh, Cox Bazar region, killing her family and her family's chickens and ducks, which were the source of both the food and the income. Runa's mother, who had become the sole income earner after her husband died a year earlier, needed a way to support Runa. So she had no choice but to arrange a marriage. Okay. All right. Okay. That's a little different because, first of all, Runa was 17. But they say now child marriage is a global problem across cultures and religions.
1: Is it?
0: It's often inherently linked to gender inequality, poverty, food insecurity, and social norms and practices, including family honor. Okay. There's one religion that kind of sticks out here, but don't worry about that. No. Climate change is now believed to be a leading contributor to the most frequent, the more frequent and younger nuptials. So when you're 12, it's probably because of climate change. Mm-hmm. Now, there is another source that keeps coming to mind. I can't remember what it is, but it's right on the tip of my tongue, but I can't think of what it is. Now, let me give you another story. Almost half of Muslim Americans support the terror group Hamas. Gosh, it makes me think of that other story. And what is the other one that is so embracing of child marriage? I can't put my finger. Anyway, half of Muslim Americans now support Hamas. That is great, right? 44% of Muslim American respondents express a favorable opinion of the terror group Hamas, compared to the 17% of black Protestants and 4% of white evangelical Protestants, 8% of Catholics. Meanwhile, only 26% of Muslim Americans had a favorable view of the Israeli people, compared to 74% of white evangelical Protestants, 51% of Catholics, and 55% of black Protestants. Survey was met with disgust by many prominent Muslims online. Of course. My gosh. These people that want to say that they support. You know why they're supporting Hamas? Climate change. Right? I'm sure it's climate change. She was speaking in Detroit. But it's going viral again. Here is Rashida Tlaib at the People's Conference for Palestine. Listen to this.
2: Look at this room. We ain't going anywhere.
0: Yeah.
2: Political structures that I have to work in, that we are surrounded by, was built on slavery and genocide and rape and oppression. Real change doesn't come from the cowards and warmongers in Congress. It comes from the streets. It comes from all of us mobilizing and seizing the power to resist and fight back.
0: Yeah.
2: That is the compass in this country.
0: Yeah. Now, wait a minute. Hang on just a second. I gotta understand this. Wait a minute. So the system was built on slavery and genocide and oppression, but they're now in Congress, and the power doesn't come from the system. It comes from the people. Wow, that's weird. It's weird that the same system that comes from the people is somehow or another the system of oppression. Huh. Okay, all right, well, whatever. So we've got the Islamic, Detroit Conference for Palestine. I'm sure there's no supporters there for child marriage. I'm sure there's nothing there going on at all. By the way, the Minnesota Board of Pardons Minnesota Board of Pardons has pardoned a child sex offender. Minnesota. What else is going on in Minnesota? I can't think of it. Huh. Anyway, sexual conduct in the first degree for abuse of a female minor. She was 10. But no big deal. No big deal. I mean, let's get him out of prison right away. You know what I mean? We can't have those kind of people in prison. What are you doing? Have you considered climate change? Here's Marco Rubio on Michigan shielding child sex abusers from deportation. Listen to Rubio. Cut 5.
1: Convicted sex offender and a foreign national was shielded from deportation by the governor of Minnesota. Laotian national Tu Li Vang was convicted of repeatedly sexually abusing a 10-year-old girl in the state of Minnesota. He even tried to pay his victim for her silence, and he called his heinous crimes a minor thing. Just days before this foreign sex offender was scheduled to be deported, Tim Walz, the governor, issued him a pardon, setting him free to once again endanger the children of America. Well, this week, I revoked his legal status in the United States, and as a result, federal agents took him into custody, and as of today, he has been removed from the United States. Because of our action, this foreign criminal will never pose a threat to any American ever again. Americans must never be forced by their elected leaders to live alongside foreign sex criminals who have no right to begin with to reside in our country. This administration will always stand with the American people and defend them from violent criminals.
0: Violent criminals who are only violent towards 10-year-olds because of climate change. I want to just point that out. Why doesn't everybody see that? It's climate change, man. How can you possibly miss that? How can you possibly miss that? There's nothing to see here. There is absolutely nothing going on. All right, more in just a second.
3: Glenn Beck is back after this.

0: I think about Providence often these days, the idea that we're stewards of our families, our communities, our own safety. 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It's woven into the fabric of who we are as Americans. And I want to share something with you. It's called BYRNA, B-Y-R-N-A, and it's changed how I think about personal protection. 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It's love. 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So go to BYRNA, BYRNA.com/Glenn. Time is just going by so fast. 2 years ago, I published my first young adult fiction novel called Chasing Embers. Never done a young fiction novel before. Charted in New York Times, top 10 New York Times bestseller. We got lots of great feedback from kids and their parents. The same month that this came out, I had forgotten about this, the same month that this book came out, what the Butler assassination happened, Joe Biden dropped out, Trump won, and started to assemble his cabinet, and then we went to war. There's been a few things that have been going on since that thing came out. And it feels like my timeline just hasn't stopped in the last 2 years. We just started drinking news through a fire hose right now. And it's hard to see past all of that stuff. Torch was my way of trying to cut through all of the headlines and get to the principles and the patterns so you feel empowered to actually do something, other than just, doom scroll every day. And so we committed ourselves to telling you the stories that really matter and the ones that matter yesterday, the ones that are going to really matter tomorrow. Because it's stories that cut through the noise. That's the thing that we have really lost. We've lost the ability to tell the story. I don't know if you heard Michaela, who is the co-author of Chasing Embers. We were talking about the process of making this audiobook, and we work with some amazing artists. And, I don't know. It might be accurate to say the artsy fartsy crowd is not usually the biggest Glenn Beck fans. It's not usually where I go and like, hey, everybody. And I'm popular in those rooms, pretty left leaning group. And some of the people were worried about being it. We actually had several people turn us down. Really good people turn us down. Well, I won't be associated with that. Okay. Because I guess I'm, a fascist, racist, Christian nationalist or something like that. But we had some people who said, okay, but I really don't want my name associated with any of this. I mean, from the smallest to the biggest involved in this thing. And they're like, okay, whatever, fine. Once they finish the book, the audiobook, it is so good. The story changed their mind. By the time the book was finished, they were all proud to be part of it. They were like, sign me up. Can I do this again? Because the story is what cut through the noise. It cut through all of the political tribalism, because it's a story about who we are as Americans. The adventure we have on as Americans. And I get a bad name all the time. Glenn Beck is trying to hypnotize our kids. Glenn Beck is just trying to fill them with all this baloney about our history. Really? Because I just had high-functioning adults who are really pretty smart, who are all lefties out here in California, that helped us put this whole thing together. They didn't want anything to do with it beforehand. When it was over, they were like, this is great. Can I do the next one? It's story. There is so much content fighting for our attention right now. We can't let go of the stories because that's who we are and what we have to teach our kids. Chasing Embers, it's an audiobook you don't want to miss. You can find it now at glennbeck.com/chasingembers. Get the audiobook. It's really, really good. You're really going to love it. Also, some of the things that are new on Torch, We have the Fifth Amendment song and the study guide. We also have the Golden Door with the Q&A for the Torch Insiders. We have my midway speech, which is really good. The Kufi speech, which is good. I you know, I was speaking at Freedom Fest. Not so good. I don't know if we need to put that speech up. It was not. Did you put it up, Ricky?
1: For some reason, that got lost in my inbox.
0: Darn it. Really? Did it? Yeah. I mean, I was just like, I'm sure it's fine.
1: I actually didn't hear. I didn't hear how it went.
0: Oh, everybody I was with said it went well. But what are they going to say? You know, they were all like, yeah, it went well. And I was like, oof.
1: We are paid to tell you it went well.
0: Yeah, I know. That's exactly right. You pay what I pay you to say whatever I need to hear for the time. I know that. I know that. No, I get the exact opposite from you guys, and I appreciate that. But so all kinds of stuff new on the Torch now. Do I need to teach my kids the Sixth Amendment? Do I need to teach my kids the Bill of Rights? Tell me what the Sixth Amendment is. Tell me what it is. Just off the top of your head, what's the Sixth Amendment? If you know, then you're probably doing a pretty good job with your kids. Do they know? Ask them. Hey, what's the Sixth Amendment? The what? The Sixth what? Is that a movie? Most kids, I mean, I've been doing a lot of teaching of history lately, and I am shocked at the number of adults who I will say, you know, not this, but almost this. Well, you know who Hitler was, right? They'll be like, name sounds familiar. Like, oh my gosh, what? Really? We don't know our history. We have to learn our history. And Torch will help you do that with your whole family. And also, where are we on the, do I have time to play this now, Sarah? Where are we on the American story? Play the American story. This is, episode 13 of the American story. Andrew Jackson versus John Quincy Adams, the birth of American political warfare. Listen to this.
2: 7 o'clock in the morning, May 30th, 1806. Jackson and Dickinson face each other. 24 feet apart. Pistols loaded. Jackson, playing it cool, or maybe strategic, lets Dickinson fire first. The shot cracks the air, slamming into Jackson's chest, lodging near his heart. Blood begins to soak his shirt, running down into his boot. But Jackson steadies himself, levels his pistol. Click. The hammer catches halfway. He recocks, aims again, and fires. Dickinson is struck in the abdomen and crumples to the ground. By sundown, he's dead. Jackson walks away. That bullet remained buried in his chest for the rest of his life. Later, he boasts to a friend,
3: "If he had shot me through the brain, sir, I should still have killed him."
2: It would not be Jackson's last duel, nor the last time he would take a bullet in one. Violence shadowed his entire life. The statesman, John Quincy Adams, and the duelist, Andrew Jackson, both born in the same year, 1767. Two sides of the same wild American coin, one modeled by books and diplomacy, the other by war and frontier grit. These two men are on a collision course, moving slowly but inevitably toward an election that will redefine power, politics, and the presidency itself.
0: You know, I knew I didn't like Andrew Jackson, and I had some reasons. I had no idea how much I dislike Andrew Jackson. He's really not a good guy. I really don't like him. And my favorite president now is John Quincy Adams. The more you learn about John Quincy Adams, I think he's one of the best presidents we've ever had. Or at least, I shouldn't say that. He's one of the best people I think I've ever seen in politics. He keeps his character from, I mean, when he's like 13 years old, he goes over to Paris with his father, and is trying to get, you know, Americans, to get the French to support our American Revolution. Then his dad is like, you know what? You're 14. Go to Russia and work for this guy. And he does for a while. And he just serves his whole life. He's the guy who actually saves us from, you know, the English and the French getting involved in picking the wrong side for the Civil War. All of this you'll find with our series now. You can check it out now. Make sure you get it. It's The American Story, The Birth of Political Warfare. Do I have time to play this here, Sarah? Because this is the story that we're talking about. Here's political factions and fights. It's part of the American system, been there for a long time. I don't know if you know the election of 1824, but John Quincy Adams and Andrew Jackson, oh my gosh. It was Jackson losing to John Quincy Adams, who I think is one of the best presidents ever. It was Jackson's loss that actually created the Democratic Party. And America hasn't been the same ever since. Congratulations on that, you know, founding father of Andrew Jackson, Democrats. I mean, it just keeps getting worse. The more you look into their history, it just gets worse and worse and worse. Hey, join our education movement with The Insider. 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
7: The United States has launched more airstrikes on Iran after the deaths of two American service members yesterday. U.S. Central Command announced today the new strikes were launched at the president's direction and are aimed at punishing Iranian forces who launched attacks on U.S. soldiers last night. Two service members were killed in an Iranian attack in Jordan and one remains missing. At least four others have been wounded. Toxic smoke from Canadian wildfires is pushing further into the U.S. Air quality alerts span from the upper Midwest and Great Lakes to New England and as far south as Washington, D.C. and beyond. Over 900 wildfires are burning across Canada. Protesters are taking to the streets in Maine in the aftermath of a deadly ICE shooting. Demonstrators marched in Portland today calling for ICE to be taken off the streets. This comes after an agent shot and killed a man Monday. The Columbia National was reportedly fleeing agents in his vehicle when a federal officer opened fire. Federal officials have said the man was not the intended target of the arrest warrant. I'm Rob Martier.
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14: 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Others like Janis Joplin, The Who, Jimi Hendrix, and the Grateful Dead cemented themselves as rock icons. 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I'm Bill Hemmer, Fox News.
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16: Some animal hoarders can't help themselves. They go on to collect animals again and again. It happened in Peoria, Arizona. Police officer Christopher Babro said over the past few years, they cleared dogs out of one home.
17: We ended up collecting 40 plus dogs from her back between 2023 and 2024.
16: Officials thought the situation was resolved, but after 100 new complaints, investigators found 60 more dogs this month crammed into that one small home.
17: All these civil citations ended up combining a huge criminal case where we ended up getting a court order to grant us access to go inside the house.
16: Suspect an animal hoarder in your neighborhood? Animal advocates urge you to call police. Look for signs like a dirty yard, and neighbors will tell you in the case of the Peoria hoarder, the smell.
18: The smell was bad. Every time we walk our dogs, we just have to close our nose. It's like a dead body in there.
16: Tick pause. Jill Nato, Fox News.
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I am so concerned about what is going on in our society. I'm watching both my kids who are now in their 20s with people their age, and they keep coming back with just with crazy things, just crazy things. You know, Jews run the world. Thank God my kids aren't saying it, but they hear it all the time. Yeah, I know they do. And, you know, climate change is responsible for child marriages going up, too. That's just the way it is, kids. It's just the way it is. How do I teach my kids? Maybe I'll learn something and be able to share it with you. Because if my kids don't know it, I mean, and they do, they're just swimming in this sea that is so crazy, anti-American, anti-capitalism. Hates the Jews. Gosh, I can't. Let me address something on this. The Jews control the world. The banks, the media, the governments. It's all run by a shadow group of people. Just a single group of people. All right, let me give you the courtesy if you believe some of that. Let me just give you the courtesy if, let me take the strongest version of, you know, what pulls people towards this and show you where the lines are crossed here. Here's the part with something real in it. People look around and they see that power is not answering to them. Okay. That's where a lot of this is coming from. They see banks bailed out while mainstream gets the bill, and, you know, and mom and dad were put out on the street. They see a media that says the same thing all the time at the same time. They see Hollywood. And, you know, this is not. And then they notice something, because it's true, that some in those world, the Jewish names show up more often than, you know, the 0.2% the world would predict. Okay. And there's something that's not an accident. Somebody's pulling the strings for those guys. And once you have the villain, then everything else just snaps in place and you don't have to worry about it. And the world just feels like it makes sense, because I could just blame the. And I understand the hunger for blaming somebody. That hunger is real. Grievance is real. But let me try to explain, so you can explain it to your kids, how this all just falls apart here. Let's start with the smoking gun, the over-representation, okay? Jews, they're all in the banking industry. Okay, why is that, do you suppose? If you travel at all and you learn history and you see the Jewish ghettos all over Europe, you start to ask yourself, what was life like back then? Because they were banned from owning any land. Okay, Christian Europe said no Jew can own any land. You couldn't get into any of the guilds, so you weren't masons or anything else. They were locked out of almost every respectable trade, which left them to deal with the one thing nobody else was permitted to do: lend money at interest. So that forced people, it forced this group of people, because they couldn't do anything else, to lend with interest. And then they get the label of, you just love money. You're just, you know, you're users. You're involved in usury, and you're loaning money out in the bank. Well, yeah, because that, you wouldn't let us do anything else. Hollywood. Why is there an overrepresentation in Hollywood? Because the established industries wouldn't hire immigrants. And the one thing about Jewish people is they're entrepreneurial. Hey. And so they went and they created a brand new industry that nobody else had claimed yet. That's not the fingerprint of conspiracy. That's the scar tissue of persecution. It's the opposite of power. It's what people do when every other door is bolted but one.
And if you just look at the numbers, just do math by itself, the cabal story ties with arithmetic immediately. There are fewer than 16 million Jews on the planet of 8 billion people. 0.2% in America, under 2%. Let's just do the math here. So you're telling me now that 0.2% of the entire human race is secretly running every government, every bank, every newsroom, every movie studio, across every rival language, across all borders, all nationalities, for generations, and has never once been caught? I mean, that is honestly, that's not a theory of power. That's a magic spell. That's what that is. And if you look for the contradictions, this is the tell. Every bit of propaganda, all the same propaganda that blames the Jews for being arch capitalists. They run the world, you know. They're making all the money. They're the greedy bankers. At the same time, they're also the masterminds of communism. The thing that was invented to destroy capitalism. So, wait. They're the puppets of Wall Street and the Kremlin at the same time? Can't happen. Can't happen. Both cannot be true. But the evidence is just whatever you already hate with a Jewish face stapled on it. That's all it is. You know, it's amazing when you start to do your homework on some of this stuff, which we have to do, because you might not think this matters. It does. It is the canary in the coal mine for every civilization that dies out. This is the canary. And the canary's about to die. And we're still in the cave. We're still in the mine. But it has a birth certificate. So let me take you to this. The master text, the one that every version traces back, you know, to all of these things trace right back to the protocols of the elders of Zion. Well, first of all, it's a forgery. It's not even disputed. It's not controversial at all. It is proven. It's a documented forgery cooked up. I mean, you want to go ahead and base your whole life on something cooked up by the secret police of the Russian Tsar around 1903. He was frightened, failing regime, had to blame somebody. So he comes up with this. And I mean, if it didn't make you so furious, it would be so laughable. Huge sections of it were plagiarized word for word. And it was plagiarized from a satire that was written in France in 1864. Maurice Jolly, I think, is the guy who wrote it. And it's a book that had nothing to do with Jews at all. It's about the tyranny of Napoleon, and the forgers just crossed out Napoleon and wrote in the Jews. I got to get me a copy of this book, because I have the Protocols of the Elders of Zion. I have all that. I mean, it's remarkable. You know who I have? I have the, what was it? I'm trying to remember, because it's not called the Elders of the Protocols of the Elders of Zion. I can't remember, but it was published by Henry Ford years ago. 1921, a reporter for the Times of London took this text from 1864 that's about Napoleon and puts them side by side and is like, Elders of Zion, what do you think? Plagiarized from the French, a satire. But it doesn't matter, because Henry Ford had already printed 500,000 copies of it right here in America. Our museum has some of them. Nazis handed it out to their school children, and we know where the road ended. So, I guess I'm spending

0: messy with this. So it matters. It really, really matters. We've got to pay attention to these things. Because it's just going to continue to spread. And it's this, you know, this is the laziest trick in all of human history. It takes something real and complicated and infuriating. And it takes all of these things, the corrupt banks and the captured media and the unaccountable elites, all of them worth fighting, and replaces, you know, all of this stuff with an ancient scapegoat and lies. And it'll feel like you finally found the truth. What you've done is you've stopped looking for the truth. And every single time a society has swallowed this lie, it has not fixed a single bank. It hasn't freed one newsroom. In fact, it does the exact opposite. It finds its way into a pit, into the ground. So I'm trying to figure out ways to teach my own kids. I mean, you look, you're angry at corruption. Good. Good. You should be angry at corruption. Be angry. Name actual names. Follow the money to actual people who took it. It's harder than blaming a ghost. But it's also the only thing that ever has worked. Don't trade your real fight for an old man's poison, because they're counting on you swallowing it. Don't swallow it. You know, I look at Lindsey Graham, and one of the most amazing facts that I found, well, first of all, I didn't know the guy. And I mean that. I didn't take the time to look into his history or anything else, because it was all about politics. Once he dies, I want to know about him. And one of the greatest things I saw about him was he was, and I say this only, but remember, he's 71 and he's made, you know, what is it, $165,000 a year for a long time. And he's single, no divorces or anything else. So he's been able to keep a lot of his money, $165,000 a year. And he's made that for a long time. He was only worth, what, $1.5 or $1.4 million in the end? That's including his house and his car and everything else that he owned. You know, yes, that's a lot of money, but not for somebody who was in the Senate that long. That shows me the guy was not playing fast and loose. I mean, look at everybody else. Look at Ilhan Omar. Really? She was worth like, I don't know, $20,000, and then it was $30 million, and now she's worth, what, $10? No, that $30 million that we claimed, that was just wrong. What the hell happened there? Look at all the people that have made so much money. Maybe we should spend some time and get to know people before we just throw them into a category. Because I threw Lindsey Graham into a category. And it was because I didn't like the things that he was doing. On some of them I like. Now that I have to admit it and look at his whole record, I see his record. And I still wouldn't have voted for him. But he wasn't my enemy. All right, back in just a minute.
1: Oh, crap.
2: Turns out.
1: Oh, when did that get there?
2: Common sense ain't all that common. 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Glenn Beck returns in a minute.

All right, $5 billion a day, $39 trillion in debt. That is a lot of money. 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
13: So I was just listening to Jason in with the insiders, and he was talking about the speculation that Lindsey Graham was killed by, you know, the Russians or whatever. They didn't kill him. They didn't kill him. This is very similar to what happened to his father. He has this history in his family. And this is not an uncommon way to go. And you seem perfectly healthy, and the next thing you know, you're dead. So this was not, first of all, the Russians would not do this, especially with Alexander Dugin going on and saying, we need to do this. The last thing the Russians would do is this. They've never hit a high target like this. They would never do that because that would be war. Did you hear what Donald Trump did? He left instructions, and I'd like to know more about this, but he left instructions on what should happen if he's killed by Iranian terrorists. Well, I don't think we need instructions on that. I know what would happen if that would happen. Imagine if Russia did that. They did not kill Lindsey Graham. They didn't. It's becoming very, very dangerous to be a politician all around the world right now. That's why it was important to ask the question with Lindsey Graham, was this a hit or was this just was it actually just a problem with his heart? It was a problem with his heart, but it was important to rule that out because it is becoming more and more likely that if you're in politics, I have something on my mind that I haven't decided if I want to say yet. And I'm not going to say it. Just do me a favor. Please pray for the safety of our president. Leave it at that.

0: President Trump is fuming over heavy smoke from Canadian wildfires. Trump threatened to raise tariffs to cover the costs associated with unhealthy air quality as smoke spreads over the northern U.S. On social media Friday, Trump said, quote, "We are holding Canada responsible and that the cost of the pollution must be added to the tariffs that Canada is paying." And this weekend's thunderstorms and heavy flooding are causing flight delays at New York area airports. Lisa Salvati has more.
1: The airlines are advising travelers to check on flights before heading out to the airport. The FAA issued a ground stop at JFK, LaGuardia, and Newark in early afternoon, which was later lifted. The New York Post reports officials had to rescue people from their cars on the Clearview Expressway in Queens due to the flooded road. Some cars were submerged in water up to the windows. The severe weather even postponed the Yankees-Dodgers game at the stadium, which has been rescheduled as a Sunday doubleheader. In New York, I'm Lisa Salvati.
0: And I'm Jim.
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3: I'm Bill Hemmer, and these are the most impactful moments in American history. Controversial at large, but revered by the black community, Malcolm X became a civil rights icon due to his articulation of African-American struggles and his unapologetic advocacy for black empowerment. Though once a spokesman for the Nation of Islam, Malcolm X had grown disillusioned with the organization's leadership and evolved his own views on race before ultimately parting ways from the group. On February 21, 1965, Malcolm X stood before a crowd at Harlem's Audubon Ballroom. Then, shots echoed, onlookers screamed. Malcolm X was killed by three men, all members of the Nation of Islam. The assassination did not kill his message, nor did it silence his voice. In death, Malcolm X was immortalized as a symbol of pride and radical courage for generations to come. I'm Bill Hemmer, Fox News.
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11: State Department alert. Roxanne Evans, Fox News. The State Department warning Americans after escalating conflicts with Iran. This comes after Iran launched attacks on a U.S. base in Jordan, killing two U.S. troops. One remains missing. The U.S. urging Americans to exercise caution. The U.S. launching an eighth straight night of attacks against Iran. Fox's Chanley Painter with more.
12: U.S. CENTCOM says it's to swiftly punish the Revolutionary Guard for killing two service members in missile and drone strikes in Jordan Friday. Another U.S. soldier remains missing. These mark the first American military deaths since March. Four others were evacuated to hospitals but have since been released. The escalation in U.S. action is in response to continued Iranian attacks on ships in the Strait of Hormuz. Iran has been striking back by targeting Jordan, Iraq, and Arab Gulf states. Tehran also now claims it's suspending last month's ceasefire agreement with Washington. In a statement, Iran's supreme leader mocked President Trump's signature as, quote, worthless.
11: Well, President Trump is responding to the deaths of U.S. service members.
13: President Trump is here in New Jersey this weekend at his Bedminster Golf Club. And following the news, this breaking news of these two U.S. service members who have been killed in action in Jordan. News Nation now reporting that President Trump has responded to them, giving them this statement, quote, it is a very sad thing. And also, we hate to see it happen. It is in service to our country. U.S. Central Command also says that one other service member is missing in action and that four other service members were evacuated to Jordanian hospitals after that Iranian missile and drone attack on Friday.
11: Fox's Alex Hogan. A massive fire in Norway destroying more than 100 homes and forcing hundreds to evacuate. Officials say no deaths have been reported. 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

0: The U.S. military says it has completed an 8th straight night of airstrikes against Iran following the deaths of 2 U.S. service members by an Iranian air attack. U.S. Central Command said in a statement Saturday that the strikes were launched Saturday night at President Trump's direction and are aimed at punishing Iranian forces who killed 2 service members at a military base in Jordan. The Pentagon says it's withholding the names of the deceased until their families have been notified. And Andrew Tate and his brother have been arrested in Miami. The social media influencers, notorious for their sexist views, were arrested by federal marshals on Saturday on criminal charges of rape and sex trafficking in the UK. A news release from UK's Crown Prosecution Service says 39-year-old Andrew Tate has been charged with 7 counts of rape, 3 counts of sex trafficking, 3 counts of assault, and other offenses. His brother, 38-year-old Tristan Tate, is being charged with 2 counts of rape, sexual assault, and sex trafficking. I'm Jim.
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4: Fighting escalates. I'm Deborah Valentine, Fox News. U.S. Central Command says an eighth night of retaliatory strikes on Iran have concluded. The strikes follow Iran's drone and missile attacks on a military base in Jordan, which killed two U.S. troops, injured four, with one soldier remaining missing. Fox's Chanley Painter has the latest.
5: The U.S. launching an eighth straight night of strikes against Iran. CENTCOM says it hit multiple Iranian targets, including air defense facilities, weapon storage sites, and IRGC forces linked to the attack in Jordan that killed two U.S. service members Friday. Another U.S. soldier is still missing. These mark the first American military deaths since March. In total, 16 service members have been killed and over 430 wounded since the conflict began on February 28th. President Trump reacting to the latest deaths, saying in part, it's a very sad thing. He went on to add, we're never allowing Iran to have a nuclear weapon.
4: Meanwhile, the State Department issuing a warning to Americans following Iran's deadly escalation of the conflict in which two U.S. service members were killed. Americans worldwide, especially those in the Middle East, are urged to exercise increased caution. Americans abroad are advised to follow the guidance and security alerts issued by the nearest United States embassy or consulate. New York City Mayor Zohran Mamdani, in an interview with the New York Times, suggests he's toying with the idea of arresting Israeli Prime Minister Benjamin Netanyahu during his upcoming visit to the United Nations, citing war crimes in Gaza.
6: We're not talking about a personal assessment of Benjamin Netanyahu. We're talking about the International Criminal Court and the fact that they have a warrant out for this prime minister's arrest.
4: U.S. Ambassador to the United Nations Mike Waltz says the mayor's statements are political theater. America's listening to Fox News.
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0: military says it has completed an 8th straight night of airstrikes against Iran following the deaths of 2 U.S. service members by Iranian air attack. Chief Foreign Correspondent Keir Simmons has more from Saudi Arabia.
1: U.S. Central Command says another service member is missing in action. The deaths, the first during direct Iranian fire since the early days of this war. U.S. Central Command says it's withholding their identities until 24 hours after their families have been notified. 4 others were medically evacuated, but have since been discharged, CENTCOM says.
0: U.S. Central Command said in a statement Saturday, the strikes were launched Saturday night at President Trump's direction and are aimed at punishing Iranian forces who killed the 2 service members at a military base in Jordan. Andrew Tate and his brother have been arrested in Miami. The social media influencers, notorious for their sexist views, were arrested by federal marshals on Saturday on criminal charges of rape and sex trafficking in the U.K. British authorities are seeking their extradition.
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6: Stevens, Fox News. President Trump responding to the deaths Friday of U.S. service members.
7: President Trump is here in New Jersey this weekend at his Bedminster Golf Club. And following the news, this breaking news of these two U.S. service members who have been killed in action in Jordan. News Nation now reporting that President Trump has responded to them, giving them this statement. Quote, it is a very sad thing, and also we hate to see it happen. It is in service to our country. U.S. Central Command also says that one other service member is missing in action and that four other service members were evacuated to Jordanian hospitals after that Iranian missile and drone attack on Friday.
6: And that's Fox's Alex Hogan. Popular social media influencer brothers Andrew and Tristan Tate arrested in Miami following years of legal battles.
8: A pair of British social media influencers are behind bars after being arrested by U.S. Marshals the moment they stepped on American soil. Brothers Andrew and Tristan Tate were arrested in Miami Saturday. British authorities requested the help of the U.S. seeking their extradition on rape and human trafficking charges. The brothers have built their so-called empire on ideas of male dominance and misogyny. They are expected in federal court next week.
6: And that's Fox's Chanley Painter. The Tates have faced numerous controversies and legal troubles, but they continue to deny the allegations being levied against them. Senator Bernie Sanders rallying with Senate candidate Abdul El Said in Michigan, one of several progressive Democratic candidates Sanders has endorsed ahead of the November midterms. Sanders questions why El Said's opponent insists on outspending him.
9: This is an election between Abdul and the billionaire class.
6: Now, El Said is looking to snag the Democratic nomination from Congresswoman Haley Stevens. The primary is August 4th. 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
14: Florida has opened a criminal investigation into OpenAI to determine whether authorities can hold ChatGPT liable for allegedly assisting a suspect in last year's Florida State shooting, killing two people and injuring six others. Prosecutors say chat logs between the alleged gunman and ChatGPT discussed what type of gun and ammo to use, and where on campus the shooter would encounter the most people. Florida Attorney General James Uthmeyer has issued a subpoena against OpenAI, seeking internal policies and documents.
15: If this were a person on the other end of the screen, we would be charging them with murder. Just because this is a chatbot and AI does not mean that there is not criminal culpability.
14: In a statement, OpenAI said ChatGPT is not responsible for this crime, stating in part, quote, "In this case, ChatGPT provided factual responses to questions with information that could be found broadly across public sources on the internet." With Fox on Tech, Dana Marie McNichol, Fox News.
16: I'm Bill Hemmer, and these are the most impactful moments in American history. In 1887, 20-year-old Ann Sullivan arrived in Tuscumbia, Alabama, with a daunting task ahead of her. It was at the Ivy Green Estate that she was to teach a girl whom others could not reach. Her name, Helen Keller. As an infant, a severe infection robbed Helen of her sight and hearing, leaving her alone in a dark and silent world. For weeks, Ann tried to introduce language to Helen by tracing words, milk, drink, mug, onto Helen's hand. But finally, one word clicked. Anne wrote water on Helen's palm and poured cool water over Helen's hands. In that moment, Helen had the keys to unlock the barrier of language before her and change the way the world approached disabilities in education. For more, go to foxnewspodcast.com. I'm Bill Hemmer, Fox News.
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0: U.S. soldiers have died in the war with Iran. Soldiers were killed Friday in an Iranian airstrike on a U.S. military base in Jordan, and a third soldier has been reported missing. More from Keir Simmons in Saudi Arabia.
1: Iran had claimed it destroyed at least two American fighter jets and three aircraft at a base in Jordan. Iran's new supreme leader, in a statement today, vowing a forceful response to increasing American attacks.
0: On Saturday, President Trump said the soldiers' deaths were a shame, but they died because they don't want to see Iran have a nuclear weapon. The Pentagon says it's withholding the names of the deceased until their families have been notified. It's World Cup final day in New Jersey. Spain will play Argentina for the championship. The kickoff is at 3 p.m. Eastern. The game airs live on Fox and Telemundo, and Peacock will have a live Spanish language broadcast. President Trump will be in attendance, and ahead of the game, FIFA officials will be monitoring the New Jersey air quality for Canadian wildfire smoke. I'm Lisa Taylor.
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5: 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Now the platform says you can just tell the chatbot what you're in the mood to eat. 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
16: 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Now, when you hit 50, you have to pay attention to your health. We all know that. So whether you're 40 or 50 or say in your 60s or 70s or even older for that matter, our guest today says he's discovered something that you can unlock the key to feeling better at any age. This is exciting. What is it? What are we talking about? Why do you need to know about this? Well, stay tuned. Dr. Neil Levin is on the line here. Dr. Neil Levin is a chiropractor. He's a nutritionist. He's a longtime advisor for Purity Products. Welcome, Dr. Levin. So great to have you back on the show today. This is a big story, isn't it?
17: Oh, absolutely, Steve. And let's cut right to the chase here. That discovery you talked about at the top there, it's krill oil, because krill oil is simply amazing for us. It's great for the heart, great for the joints, fantastic for the brain, for the eyes. I mean, I have people coming into my clinic every single day, and they want to feel better. I mean, they want to feel physically better, stronger. They want their joints to feel comfortable, but they want to stay mentally sharp. They want to keep that brain thinking like it did when they were younger. They want to protect themselves from coronary heart disease and maintain those flexible, healthy, youthful arteries for wonderful circulation. Hey, Steve, they want to boost their energy. And you know, why not? I mean, we deserve it. And that's what we're going to be talking about here today with this Krill Omega 50 Plus, which is the cutting edge combination, Steve, of krill oil, which is so fabulous for us. But we've infused the krill oil. Now, this is so important. We've infused the krill oil with the high omega 3 concentrated fish oil. You need to do that when you're dealing with krill, because krill just isn't high enough in omega 3. So many other important parameters and virtues, but you got to get that high omega 3 fish oil in there, and we've done that. So this is now the best of both worlds. But we didn't stop there. For the 50 plusers, we've added some vitamin D. We doubled the antioxidant power, and Steve, we actually increased the amount of krill by 67%. So this now becomes the finest omega-3 nutrient in the world, as far as I'm concerned.
16: This is very, very exciting. This krill oil sensation, I mean, it is all over the news, Dr. Neil Levin. Great studies are out there. Many experts are declaring that krill oil is better than fish oil. So give us this lowdown on this krill omega 50 plus formula.
17: Right. Steve, you know, if I told you, and we did talk about this before the show, that there's this one tiny pill that benefits the joints and the brain and memory, mood, coronary heart disease, wonderful for the arteries, makes your hair shine, great for the skin. I mean, what would you say to that?
16: Hey, where is it? Where can I get this stuff?
17: Right, and we have it. It's Krill Omega 50 Plus, and we're going to give it to everybody for free today. And that's really cool because Purity wants everybody to try this because they know they're going to see a huge difference. But get this. On top of that, for the first 1,000 people that call today, we're giving away a second gift because I just demanded this. You know, when we're dealing with the 50-plussers, and hey, you know, if you're 40 and you feel like your energy is low, this is for you also. But for people 50 and over, we're also giving away free B12 energy melts. I demanded this because, hey, as we're getting a little older, we don't absorb that B12 as well, and I want you to feel the benefits from this Krill Omega 50-plus. So I'm going to jack up those B12 levels for you today as well. You know, what a value proposition.
16: You know, when it comes to your health, it really is a win-win. This is amazing. I heard you say that this can actually reduce the risk of coronary heart disease. I mean, when you hear that, whose ears don't perk up after that? How exactly does that work anyway?
17: Right. Well, Krill Omega 50 Plus, remember, this is the combination of krill oil with the high omega-3, highly concentrated fish oil. So it's much higher in omega-3s than most krill oil formulas would be. So when we're dealing with the high omega-3 fish oil, we're talking about support for the HDL cholesterol, healthy, youthful, flexible arteries. That's so great for the circulation, heart muscles, strength, platelet activity, red blood cells that stay nice and soft and flexible so they can work their way through those little capillaries. Oh, what about triglycerides? That becomes so important. So this Krill Omega 50 Plus supports the heart in so many ways. And you know, the bottom line is we need to think about this because as we're getting a little older, 50 plus, maybe mid-40s, certainly 60s and 70s, it's decision time. I mean, you know your body's not working the way it did when you were in your 30s.
16: Exactly.
17: The energy might not be there. You need to make a decision. Are you going to take it laying down and just let yourself get old, or are you going to do something about it? Are you going to stay physically active? Are you going to do the things you need to stay healthy? And getting these omega-3s, the krill oil, the vitamin D, the antioxidants makes such a difference. This is a game changer for anybody in that 50-plus age group.
16: Doc, this is absolutely great information. I know that omega-3s, talk about that just for a second, are best known for their cardiovascular benefits, and they're certainly also known as brain food. Now, we've discussed this in some of the past shows. If you would, touch on the brain benefits for our listeners listening out there today, and tell us why you say that supplementing with omega-3s isn't just a good idea for the brain, but an absolute necessity.
17: Oh, this is such an important point that you're bringing up. Absolutely. For brain health, we must get these omega-3s back in there. You know, when you think about omega-3s and you think about brain health and memory and mood and feeling sharp, you really want to single out the DHA component. That's the docosahexaenoic acid. You know what, Steve? Your brain is 60% fat by weight. And of that, 25% needs to be DHA. You know what I use an analogy in my practice? People understand calcium and bone health, right? If you don't have calcium in your diet and you don't supplement with calcium, your bones are going to get brittle and weak. You understand that, right?
16: Right, exactly.
17: That's what happens to bones. Bones need calcium for their normal strength and structure. Now, with the brain, it's the same. DHA for normal structure. We use this for one brain neuron to communicate with another, to build out the brain, to make the serotonin, the dopamine, all the feel-good neurotransmitters. So must have it, must get it back in there. So important. And with this Krill Omega 50 Plus, we've increased the level of DHA because we've put the concentrated omega-3s in there. Now, with Krill Omega 50 Plus, you're going to get 130 milligrams of DHA per serving, Steve.
16: Wow.
17: The leading brand of krill oil, you're going to get 24.
16: Excellent.
17: 24 in the leading brand, you're going to get 130 with Krill Omega 50 Plus. That's why this is so incredible for the brain.
16: This is absolutely exciting. I got to tell you, though, during the last krill show that we did together, you totally shocked me, Doc. I remember this specifically. You said that...
17: Tell me, I'm on the edge of my seat. What did I say?
16: You said, and I remember, that the studies show that krill oil improves joint comfort in just 7 days. Now, if the benefits for the brain and the heart didn't perk my ears up, that certainly would. If you would, touch touch on the study and tell us how this works.
17: Right, right. That was a great study. In fact, that's the reason I started taking krill oil about 5-6 years ago. Mm-hmm. Pilot study, double-blind, placebo-controlled, exactly what you want to see out of the Journal of the American College of Nutrition. Now, participants got 300 milligrams of krill oil or placebo. Now, remember, in Krill Omega 50 Plus, we're giving you even more. We're giving you 500 milligrams of krill oil, so even more potent. But the participants in the study that got the krill oil got some amazing joint benefits, Steve. Get this. In just 7 days, and you remember this from the last show, but in just 7 days, they were 28% more comfortable. That's a jaw-dropper. When I read that, I immediately went out and bought my first bottle of krill oil. But after 30 days, they were 38% more comfortable. The researchers didn't stop there. They looked at flexibility of the joints. They looked at function of the joints. All improved, and I call this the krill oil advantage. So if you're out there and you're taking fish oil, well, fish oil is great. I mean, fish oil is in here. It's so important, but you're not going to get the same joint advantages just on krill. You're not going to experience this joint comfort benefit that we get specifically from the krill. And remember, in Krill Omega 50 Plus, we've jacked up the levels of the krill 67% more. So in terms of dosage, fantastic.
16: That's big. That is absolutely big. Hey, I was on the website, and the testimonials on the Krill Omega 50 Plus, they're incredible. I mean, people obviously love this product. I'd like to share a couple of my favorites here.
17: Sure, sure.
16: Believer writes in, she's a female age 45 to 54 from Georgia. She rates it 5 out of 5 stars. She writes, "This has helped. Less grind on my knees when climbing up the steps. Beneficial to my overall health, both physically and mentally. I just feel better," is what she said. Also, Safety Susan, age 55 to 64 from Sacramento, California. She writes to 5 out of 5 stars. "I was a little worried about fishy aftertaste. However, I have not burped it even once. She goes, I like it better than regular fish oil. The capsule size is smaller and it's easy to swallow." This is big. The capsule size being smaller.
17: You know, and I'm really glad you picked that one out, because Safety Suzanne picks out a very important point there. I don't think we've really harped on this enough, because people have trouble swallowing those huge horse pills, you know, those huge omega-3 pills. These are tiny. So this is why this is such a breakthrough. These capsules are so small and easy to swallow. Anybody can easily swallow them. But at the same time, we've increased the dosage of krill by 67%. We've boosted the antioxidant power. The vitamin D is in there. We supercharged the whole thing with the high omega-3, highly concentrated fish oil. So important for the heart. So yeah, Safety Suzanne, she really nailed it there. I want to read a couple myself. This one in front of me, Blessed. She's in the 55 to 64 age bracket, Fort Worth, Texas, 5 out of 5 stars. She writes, "I was experiencing brain fog. I couldn't remember things at work. Felt I was slowing down mentally. Purity was offering a free bottle. I've been taking it for a year, and I swear by it. I have experienced a difference in my brain and body." Good for you, Blessed. Let me read one more. Odie, 54. Male in the 55 to 64 category, 5 out of 5 stars. He's from Canada. He writes, "Awesome experience. I started taking Krill Omega 50 Plus about 5 weeks ago and have nothing but good things to say about it. I'm experiencing more benefits than I thought possible. The most noticeable is that I feel more mentally alert. I'm finding it easier to get out of bed in the morning. I feel satisfied with 6 to 8 hours of sleep. I wake up with an energy that I haven't felt in a long, long time." You know what? I'm not surprised at these testimonials at all, because, again, I take this product myself. Mm-hmm. It's fabulous. My patients love the Krill Omega 50 Plus. They feel it in their joints. They feel it in their brain. They feel it in their energy, their circulation. They just feel better. That's what everybody tells me when they get in this Krill Omega 50 Plus.
16: Now, Dr. Neil Levin, talk for a minute, if you would, about the B12 Energy Melts, too. This is really
17: right.
16: An exciting addition.
17: So important.
16: You gave these away in our last Krill show as well, and the feedback has been absolutely overwhelming. People simply love the energy, the pep, the vigor they feel when they have their B12 levels restored with these. And now Purity's going to do it again. So 2 free bottles here today for the listeners. Tell us about this.
17: Yeah, remember, first of all the listeners today that pick up the phone and call are going to get a free bottle of this Krill Omega 50 Plus. Amazing with the krill oil, 67% more krill oil, the high omega-3 fish oil, boosting those omega-3 levels, so critical for the heart, for the skin. skin, for the hair, for the eyes. On top of that, we added the vitamin D, so important, so pure, so pristine. But now, the B12 energy melts, why are they here? I said to Purity, I said, guys, we're dealing with the 50-plussers here. Even people of 45, 50, 60, 70, they're having more trouble absorbing the B12. And B12 is critical. You think B12, think energy. If your energy is low and you're in your 50s or 60s, I mean, it may be a B12 issue. B12 helps the body to make red blood cells. We need that to carry oxygen to the tissue, so important for energy. B12 helps us to burn carbohydrates and turn them into energy. 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So these B12 energy melts, they're fantastic. 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
11: 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Now, Doc, I've seen these ads where they say that krill oil is 48 times stronger than fish oil. Is that true? Does that make any sense?
17: Well, you know, obviously these are the krill guys talking, right?
11: Right, right, right.
17: But you could look at it both ways. Let's get into krill in just a moment. But first, let's pat the fish oil guys on the shoulder because, you know, you could say that the fish oil is better and stronger, but we're talking about the concentrated high omega-3 fish oil here because it's higher in the omega-3s, the EPA and DHA that are so important for the heart, the brain, the memory, mood, your eyes, your skin, your hair, your nails. So in one sense, you could say, well, the fish oil is better. But in another sense, I have to hand it to the krill guys because in terms of antioxidant power, krill oil is extraordinary. And it's because there's a molecule in krill oil that's naturally occurring called astaxanthin. And this astaxanthin, Steve, this is one of the most powerful antioxidants we've ever discovered. Steve, by one measure of antioxidant activity, it's 6,000 times stronger than vitamin C.
11: Wow.
17: So amazing antioxidant power in the krill. And now, as we're getting older, 50-plussers like myself, I'm 52, and we don't make as many antioxidants naturally. Our antioxidant systems are kind of slowing down, and at the same time, we're producing more free radicals naturally. This is why we call it Krill Omega 50+, extra antioxidant power, and extra krill. 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Plus, the vitamin D so important for us, and this is just an incredible value proposition. I have folks, they were going out and they were getting the krill separately and the fish oil separately, the antioxidants, the vitamin. You could spend $75 doing that.
12: No kidding.
17: You're getting it all for free today. This is the best of both worlds, this combination product with the krill and the fish oil. It's not one being better than the other. They're both great, and this is the best of both worlds.
11: You know, thank God for Purity products. I'm serious. Seriously, because when you think about where our food supply has gone and where we are today, we have to have something that allows us to feel better as we age, to age gracefully. It's amazing to me as we talk
17: about
11: this.
17: And that's why I love the way that Purity gives away the free bottles. Because, you know, people can be skeptical.
11: Sure.
17: They should be skeptical. But now they can be skeptical and they say, okay, you know what? This sounds pretty important. I'm going to give this a go. It's only going to cost me $6.95. And they get it and they try it out. And what they start to see, because it doesn't take long. Remember that joint study, 7 days, 28% more comfortable. What they start to see is, hey, I'm more comfortable. I feel better. They notice their energy is better. And they realize, hey, you know what? This is important. And they tell their friends, and they tell their relatives, and they tell their loved ones. And Purity's been doing business this way for, I don't know, 20 years now. Let's look at one more. You know, this is a great testimonial by Gracie. 5 out of 5 stars, she writes, it works. I feel a difference in my joints after only 1 week. Also, you have the nicest staff. That's what Gracie writes. You have the nicest staff. People are going to appreciate working with Purity. They're a fantastic company. They put their money where their mouth is. They give out free bottles, and you try it, and you're like, wow, this is great stuff. Thank God for Purity.
11: Let's talk about the heart health for a moment. It's probably the single greatest concern that people face as they age. So anything that we can do to boost heart health becomes really a top priority. You know this, I know this, and those folks out there know this as well. And I know you mentioned earlier that omega-3s literally lower our risk of coronary heart disease. Do I have that correct? Because that's a big statement.
17: You know, absolutely. I mean, protecting the heart, this is what put omega-3s on the map back in the 70s. Dr. Dierberg discovered, you know, how protective they were for the Eskimos. Mm-hmm. By the way, he's a wonderful guy. I had lunch with him a year or two ago. Great conversation. But bottom line is, omega-3s protect our heart in so many ways. They promote a smooth, rhythmical heartbeat, important for the body's normal inflammatory response in the heart muscle, inside the arteries and veins. They promote those youthful, flexible arteries, so important for circulation. They promote healthy blood platelet activity, healthy red blood cell activity. They support a healthy blood pressure. That's very important. Triglycerides. So they do so much for the heart. So simply amazing cardiovascular protection with these omega-3s.
11: It just keeps getting better, doesn't it? Hey, you know, I got to remind our listeners.
17: I have patients come in here all the time, and I'm like, are you taking your omega-3s? I hope you're still taking your omega-3s. You know, they're afraid to say no. You know, I'm like the omega-3 doctor. Take your omega-3s. In fact, if there was only one nutrient that I could take, Steve, honest to God, if there was only one nutrient that I could take, hands down, it's omega-3s. That's the first most important nutrient you could take. And this krill omega 50 plus, I love the way they combine the krill oil with the fish oil, so you're getting the best of both worlds. Can't beat it.
11: I've got to remind our listeners out there about this free bottle deal that's going on, the krill omega plus and the b12. 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Doc, this study you sent me on this omega-3s and the memory is amazing. It seems that the participants taking omega-3s had some pretty incredible benefits here. When you talk about memory, that is something that kind of slips as we get older. Tell us more about this, would you?
17: Right. This was a great study, an important study, because what they did here was very interesting. This out of the journal Neurology, and what they did is they checked the omega-3 level in the red blood cells of women, 1,000 women, older women. So this is a big study, 1,000 women. Mm-hmm. But then again, 8 years later, and the women were on average 78 years old at this point, they did MRI scans of the women's brains. And what they found, Steve, this is so amazing, they found that the brain volume for the women that had higher omega-3 indexes, in other words, they had more omega-3s in their red blood cells, mm-hmm. the women that had more omega-3s in their red blood cells, they had higher brain volume. They were actually maintaining more of the youthful size of the brain. Their brains were bigger. You could see it plainly in the MRI measurements. That's really
12: great.
17: Cool. But not only that, there's a very important part of the brain known as the hippocampus, a very important part of the brain that facilitates learning, facilitates memory. And there was greater brain volume in the hippocampus for people that had more omega-3s in their red blood cells. That's how you can really measure how much omega-3 someone's taking in. So if you take omega-3s, you will raise your omega-3 index. We know this. It's a fact. You take omega-3s, you raise that up. So you want to have more omega-3s in your bloodstream. Very important. That's how it infuses into all the cell membranes, into the joints, into the brain, etc. So take the krill omega 50 plus. You get the krill oil, 67% more krill oil. So fantastic for the joints. You get the high omega 3 fish oil, vitamin D in there as well, astaxanthin for extra antioxidant power, and protect that brain, protect your memory, facilitate that quick, that youthful thinking that's so fun to have. When you feel sharp, when you feel like your brain is working great, you have that brain energy, it's more fun. It's more fun to be in a conversation. You feel better. You wake out of bed. You have that energy. You feel mentally alert. You feel alive. That's the way I want to feel. That's the way young people feel. That's why we put this in this Krill Omega 50 plus. We want people to feel younger. We want people to maintain their youthful vigor and attitude. And that's what this Krill Omega 50 plus is all about.
11: All right. I got to tell you, Dr. Levin, I take the Krill Omega 50 plus. And one of the things that I absolutely love about the pill is that it's so small. I mean, it's so easy to take. And so much better than trying to swallow one of those omega-3 horse pills, you know, the bigger ones. Anyone can take these with ease, and that's what's great about it. Tell us, how did you supercharge this formula while at the same time shrinking the capsule size? How do you do that?
17: It's so amazing. This is really a breakthrough, Stephen. I mean, for those of you that are picturing this huge omega-3 pill, it's not like that. These are tiny. They're so small, anybody can swallow these. My son, Corey, has trouble swallowing pills. He gets these down like they're nothing. They're much smaller. They're easy to swallow. And now with our lemon lock flavor system, which I didn't even talk about before, you open the bottle up, Steve, it smells like lemon. 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
11: Right.
17: 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Everybody's getting that. Don't worry. You're definitely going to get that. But if you're one of the first 1,000 callers, then you get the free B12 energy melt. So, no, we need to talk about that one more time. But I want you to get that, too, and I demand this, because this is Krill Omega 50 Plus. We want this for the folks. Hey, if you're in your 40s and you feel run down, it's great for you, too, but 50s, 60s, 70s, folks in that age bracket, they're not absorbing the B12 as well because they're losing some of the intrinsic factors in the GI tract that are responsible for absorbing the B12. So now you put the B12 energy melt on your tongue, tastes delicious, and it just gets in there and boosts up those levels of B12. What do you feel? When you boost your level of B12, if you had been low, you feel more energy because B12 helps make the red blood cells, carry oxygen to the tissues, helps burn your carbs for energy, great for the hair, skin, and nails, great for so many things. 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
12: The preceding was a paid advertisement for Purity products. These statements have not been evaluated by the FDA. This product is not intended to diagnose, treat, cure, or prevent any disease. Supportive but not conclusive research shows that consumption of EPA and DHA omega-3 fatty acids may reduce the risk of coronary heart disease.
18: President Trump says the deaths of two U.S. service members by an Iranian attack is a shame. The two soldiers were killed Friday in an Iranian airstrike on a U.S. military base in Jordan, and a third soldier has been reported missing. The U.S. has retaliated by launching airstrikes on Iran for an eighth night. On Saturday, Trump told the New York Post that the soldiers' deaths were a shame, but they died because they don't want to see Iran have a nuclear weapon. A severe storm front is headed for the Midwest this week. Forecasters are warning of thunderstorms producing hail, damaging winds, and torrential downpour starting Monday afternoon, with Wisconsin getting the worst of it. Wind gusts could hit 70 miles per hour, and isolated tornadoes are possible. On Tuesday, the storm front will push into the lower Midwest, including much of Ohio. The storms could produce lightning strikes capable of sparking wildfires. They could also, however, clear up the Canadian wildfire smoke that's been blanketing the area. I'm Lisa Taylor.
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21: 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So, the President of the United States asks for the ability to speak to the nation about an issue of utmost importance. And two of the major networks say no. Now, presidents asking to speak to the nation is not, that's been done for years. And, the president, it's the elected president of the United States, whether you like him, you hate him, or whatever, that is irrelevant. This person is the president of the United States. And is asking for the opportunity from the broadcast networks, which have a responsibility to serve the community. And serving the community means when the president of the United States asks for the opportunity to address the community on an important issue that he feels the country needs to think about and focus on, they don't really have the option of saying no. I mean, it's not a legal option. It's a moral obligation. And I got to tell you, every one of you listening should complain to the Federal Communications Commission about our local ABC affiliate and our local NBC affiliate for not carrying the president's speech live and in its entirety. They have an obligation as a licensee to serve the community. And serving the community means you let the community in on important information. You don't suppress it. And that's what the networks did. And I tell you, if you want to bring pressure on the networks, you get to them through the affiliates. So make a license complaint on our two local stations. You know, write it up, put it in the mail, and send it to the Federal Communications Commission in Washington, D.C. and make a formal complaint on the license that their denial of carrying that broadcast, or frankly, any broadcast, whether it be from President Biden, Obama, Trump, Bush, Clinton, doesn't matter. They have an obligation to bring that information forward. But what's going on in America is the suppression of information. And we saw that when they suppressed the information about the Hunter Biden laptop. And everybody stayed away from it, even though it was true. They bought time, and the American people went in the election of 2020, and they made a decision, and they didn't have all the information. That's election interference. And that was orchestrated, excuse me, by the deep state. So President Trump makes a speech and he walks through a lot of the stuff that they have found in terms of election interference. And, you know, some of these things you may have already known because they kind of trickled out, you know, a little bit here, a little bit there, mostly in conservative media. Because the mainstream media doesn't want to pay any attention to this. They want to basically cover up and keep repeating the lie. And you're going to hear a lot of spin. You are already hearing it. You know, that Trump is trying to relitigate the 2020 election. That's not what he said. They're going to try to spin and tell you what he said. If you didn't listen to him, you don't know what he said. And you ought to find a tape and listen to him. Now, my problem with President Trump is, and always has been, he oversells things. So you've got to read through what's being said. You know, I went to whitehouse.gov and I started reading some of the documents. And I'm not through all of them, and I think that, you know, that's something you need to see. He basically made sure that all this information was put out in the public. And basically, it's up to you, the American people, to do your homework and decide what weight to give any of it. Now, the documents that have so far been released, and by the way, there's a bunch more coming, are from the spring and summer of 2020. And the intelligence community at that time began detecting that China was illegally getting into voter databases. And at that time, they figured China had gotten a hold of voter files of about tens of millions of people. There was a concerted and conscientious effort by the intelligence community, and this is in all the documents that were be released, not to tell the president, the Congress, or the American people. Now, nothing was done when President Biden came to office. to stop these activities. So the number of voter files that were hacked into went from 10 to 20 million in 2020 to roughly 220 million by 2023. Does that trouble you on any level? They're basically stealing your ID if you're a registered voter. Now, some of the memos, the Intelligence Committee report going back to those days concluded that China did not interfere, as it considered but did not deploy influence efforts intended to change the outcome of the presidential election. But since the spring and summer of 2020, okay, on at least five occasions, intelligence reports have revealed that the U.S. election voting machines could be hacked by a foreign power because of specific vulnerabilities. In 2020, the IC, the intelligence community, basically this is some of John Solomon's reporting. It's the intelligence community watched a foreign adversary, Venezuela, moved from theoretically hacking the machines to creating a practical plan of how to do it. And the plan was so good that a post-election hand audit would not have been able to detect that the ballots had been changed. All that information is now in the public domain. The same vulnerabilities used to hack the machines and change ballots were recently tested by the Department of Homeland Security, which determined that those vulnerabilities still exist today. You know, let's get past the political spin. As the president said the other night, this is an issue that should unite all Americans. You know, it's funny, when Trump won the presidency for the first time, the Democrats were running around questioning the machines and the legitimacy of the elections. And then when Biden won, all the Republicans ran around and questioned the legitimacy of the election and so forth. But you know what? You basically have both parties questioning the legitimacy of the election, and the one who wins basically shuts up for a while. And that, unfortunately, is what's happened to the Democrat Party, and also what has happened to the media in this country. You know, and I'm just questioning. For instance, we have a primary day coming up, and I have been on the permanent, you know, mail-in voting list in Pima County for a while, and I didn't get a ballot. So I went online to the county recorder, and I find out that I'm not on the permanent anti-vote, you know, mail-in ballot list. And my wife somehow got dropped off too. Now, why did we get dropped off? Did we get dropped off because we were Republicans? Who dropped us off? And did you have that? Did you have that experience? I hope not. You know. So the question is, we basically have a bipartisan situation in this country. We should not be trusting these elections, and we need to trust these elections. And you would think fixing them and getting to that point, like the SAVE Act, should be a bipartisan thing. That SAVE Act is not going to pass. It's almost a waste of time talking about it, but you know something? I need to talk about it because our two Democrat senators vote no on it. And you need to call them and say, what the heck is wrong if I have to show a voter ID to check it? You know, if I have to show a photo ID to check into a hotel or get on an airplane, why should I not have to show a photo ID in order to go vote? They can't answer that question. They can't, because there is no answer, because they're playing politics. And basically the people that don't want to fix the elections are going to try to cheat. There's no other motivation for that. So you can take that one to the bank. And I just love the fact that our Attorney General, Chris Mays, you know, is suing the federal government because he doesn't want Arizona to turn over the voter file. Well, you don't seem to have a freaking problem with China having the voter file of Arizonans and stealing everybody's identity and seeing who voted and who didn't vote, maybe who to target to get out and vote with the fake mail-in. But we don't know. But this needs to be cleaned up. And Chris Mays ought to stand down because she is part of the cabal. And she can run around and say she's fighting for you. But in reality, she's not. She's fighting for the far left to maintain and get permanent power. Power in this country. Anyway, I got to take a break. This is Ed Martin. It's Basic Training for Your Brain. We do it every weekend here on KNST.
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We'll be back. Happy Saturday, everybody. This is Ed Martin. 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We've been talking about election integrity. You know, the issue is we need to have trust in the elections. And if you remember when Trump got elected the first time, all the Democrats ran around and they questioned the machines. They questioned whether or not the election was conducted on the up and up. But, you know, Trump assumes office. He takes credit. And then the Democrats kind of went bananas for a while. And then in 2020, Biden is declared the winner. And there's all sorts of questions about the elections there, and a lot of things were brought up by the Republicans, and they were questioning the legitimacy of the election. So you basically had a situation where you had both sides questioning the legitimacy of the election. Now, what's happening right now, and so Trump's speech the other night is really something, as I said before, the entire country should unite around. But you know, they basically suppressed it. And there's information that's come out, and it wasn't to basically say that, you know, I really should have won in 2020. That's not what it's about. The Democrat operatives are out there spinning that. But if you really take the time to listen to what the president actually said, what he said was, we need to have confidence. He's not looking backwards, but he's identifying vulnerabilities in the system that we, looking forward, need to address. And the best way to do that's in a bipartisan way. And, you know, we just can't do that as long as the Democrats are playing politics with things like as simple as the Save America Act. I mean, what the heck is the problem with showing a voter ID when you go to vote? I mean, what's the problem with that? You know, you can't check into the local Omni or the Marriott or you know, a Hilton without showing a voter ID. You cannot get on an airplane without showing a voter ID. You know, a photo ID, not a voter ID, a photo ID, excuse me. I mean, everybody's got them, okay? Everybody's got one. Unless, of course, you're illegal and you don't have one. But I would venture to argue that the illegals have them too. I'm not that naive. So there's a lot of information that came out. You can go look at the documents. There's supposedly more coming. And, you know, this is a case of being transparent. But, you know, it's kind of late. We're going into the midterms now. And I'm still trying to figure out how I got kicked off the permanent early voting list in Pima County. Maybe they don't like me anymore. And they kicked my wife off too, but I don't understand what the problem is there. Everybody likes my wife. It's me they've got problems with. You know, The most amazing thing, as I said before, that you had two major broadcast networks decide not to carry the president's speech. So a lot of the American people are not going to be aware of it. And the corporate news media is just ignoring it. You know, they'd rather talk about other things. Now, the president

and there's people in the deep state on both sides of the aisle. They didn't want Donald Trump because Donald Trump is an outsider, and frankly, he still is. And a lot of the people he's surrounded himself with are outsiders. And the deep state, the professionals, don't like that. So that's kind of what's the essence. And basically, you know, they've gone out of their way to try to convince people that anything that Donald Trump says is not true. And that in and of itself is not true. They try to go out of their way to convince people that anything that Donald Trump does is he's basically trying to destroy democracy and become a dictator. And that is not consistent with the facts. But don't let the facts or the truth or the reality get in the way of good spin. And half the problem that we have in this country is so many people have just become, well, I hate to say it, intellectually lazy. They become reactive to something they heard, whether it's true or not true. They heard it, so therefore it must be true. I mean, we've lost sight of, a first-person source, which is somebody who knows and was in the room and participates, or a second-person source, somebody who got the information from a first-person source, or a third-person source, which is, I heard this, and I heard it from people who are credible. And usually if you're a reporter or you're going to repeat any of that, you need three people telling you the same thing, three independent sources. And you could see how easy it has been for people who want to manipulate the public. And I've always said, I think the Democrats have targeted their political operations against people who are not paying attention to the level of detail that you should pay attention at to be a citizen of this country and exercise your constitutional responsibilities to be an informed voter. You know, we're having enough time keeping the voting to the people who are legal voters, let alone informed voters. And, you know, there was information that, you know, I think it's really great that they're putting all this stuff out in the public domain. There's been information about this investigation in Michigan where there's been significant evidence of fraud. FBI files detailing fraud by a large-scale voter registration operation in Michigan in 2020. The Michigan State Police raided a Democrat Get Out the Vote organization and were so concerned what they found they contacted the FBI in Detroit. The documents state that many canvassers admitted to FBI agents that they signed voter registration forms for other people who did not exist, and they were given gift cards tied to the number of applications they produced. So that'll give you some confidence in the Michigan elections. And don't you think that that's not going on here? Well, we're never going to find out because Chris Mays isn't going to look at any of that stuff. And then there's all the people who are not citizens who are on the voting rolls and voting. They identified 278,000 people. But that's not from all the states. That's from a bunch of states that decided to share the voter files with the federal government. Well, Arizona's not one of those. And a lot of the blue states are not one of those because they don't want the federal government to know that there are a bunch of non-citizens on our voting rolls. And that's why Chris Mays is in court trying to stop that. And they've bollocked that one up. You know, illegal immigrants are not allowed to vote. If you're not a citizen, you are not allowed to vote under the law. But, you know, to the Democrats, sometimes the law doesn't mean anything. It's just about who can we get there to keep us in power. I don't know. I could keep going and going and going and going and going. And, you know, the Democrats are going to try to spin. Oh, this is Trump saying he really won the 2020 election. That's, if you listen to him, that's not what he said. What he's saying is we need to restore voter confidence in our elections and we need to look forward. And there are things we need to fix. Like all the cybersecurity vulnerabilities, which still exist.

0: and the fact that China has essentially stolen your identity. Because if you're a registered voter, they have your identity. Everything they need to know about you, they have. And that's now documented. But oh no, you can't give it to the federal government, which is run by the people that the people elected. Oh no, no, you can't do that. Anyway, I did want to mention Iran. I keep coming back to the fact that, you know, depending on the day, we're either negotiating, we're talking, we're bombing again. And I look, let me, what I hear where I go around town and my own personal gut is telling me, it's time to finish this. This is going on too long. The reason why it's going on is because Trump decided he thought he could get a deal. He can't get a deal with these crazy people that are controlling the government. You know, the religious zealots. Maybe you could get a deal with the people that are not religious zealots, but you can't get it with the IRGC and the mullahs. Okay, so you need to have regime change in some way, shape, or form. They're not going to surrender. They're not going to cut a deal. And even if they do cut a deal, they're not going to honor the deal. So it's time. The reason why Trump keeps negotiating with these people is because at the core, Trump is anti-war. And you've got an anti-war pacifist president in the United States who doesn't like war, doesn't like killing people, and he's in a situation where he's got a war. So he's got to finish it. He has to finish it. And whatever it takes to finish, you do. Okay, you do it. And you put an end to this once and for all. And stop telegraphing what it is you're going to do. Just do it. And I think the American people, which right now are not in favor of what's going on, might respect the man and the country a little better. Now, the Democrats will say, the only thing I didn't hear in the speech is how we're going to end the war in Iran. We should be what the plan is to end the war. You know what the plan to end the war in Iran should be? To win it. To win it. Didn't we learn anything from Vietnam? That was Henry Kissinger's theory of limited warfare. Well, you know something? That didn't work. So President Trump needs to pay attention to history on that one. And I know he's a pacifist, and he wants to have a business deal while Iran becomes a normal country. You know what? You don't always get what you want. You really don't. And you got to take reality as it is. And what the reality of it, and stop telling us you've totally destroyed their military when in fact they're still firing missiles at things in the port of Hormuz. Just get the job done. I mean, I think that's where everybody is at. Get the job done. And if you try to get the job done, you ought to take a speech to the United States people and tell us it's time for this country to get together. And to stop saying, oh, we should surrender to the Iranians. Because that's what the Democrats are saying. That's what Mark Kelly is saying. That's what Ruben Gallego is saying. We should surrender to the Democrats. We should surrender to the Iranians. That's not the right answer. That is not America. You may not have wanted this, but we got it. And now we got to finish it. Anyway, this is Zed Martin. Got to take a break. It's basic training for your brain. We do it every weekend on KNST.
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9: 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Here's Manny Munoz.
10: I am Manny Munoz. Thank you for tuning in to iHeartRadio's Communities. 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Either way, I do hope you'll stick around for the next half hour. And if you have any comments, questions, or suggestions, please feel free to reach out on Instagram. My handle is at IODManny. That's at IODManny. Now, let's get on with the show. July is Sarcoma and Bone Cancer Awareness Month, shining light on a group of rare cancers that most Americans have never even heard of, despite the fact that thousands of people are diagnosed every year. Our guest today has a very personal reason to be an advocate. He's Raymond Rodriguez-Torres, chairman of the Live Like Bella Foundation. Raymond, I appreciate the time. Thanks for joining us.
11: It's wonderful to be with you. Thanks so much, Manny.
10: Let's start off with that. For listeners who might not know your family story, who was Bella? How did she inspire the Live Like Bella Foundation?
11: So Bella is our daughter who passed away, unfortunately, at the age of 10 after a six-year battle with rhabdomyosarcoma, which is a type of pediatric sarcoma that affects children. She battled valiantly from the age of 4 to the age of 10. So for 6 years, she fought her disease. She initially presented as of last week with sudden paralysis without warning when she was 4 years old. And she was found to have tumors in her spine and 9 other parts of her body. And her prognosis, a diagnosis, was that she would never walk again and had but a few weeks to a few months to live. And I can assure you that there's nothing that can prepare you for words such as those. Mm. But in the process, with extraordinary medicine and the support of so many people all over the world, Bella regained the ability by miracle to walk, run, and jump. And after 6 years, on the night that she took her last breath in my wife and I's arms, that she went to heaven, amazingly, this community rallied from people all over the world. And if you'll remember, LeBron James and Dwayne Wade, at that time with the Miami Heat, wrote hashtag Live Like Bella on their shoes during the Eastern Conference Finals. And amazingly, it went viral. And so after that, my wife and I decided with our younger daughter, Reina, that we too were going to live like Bella. And what Live Like Bella meant for Bella was to serve others, to help others. There was a great deal of innocence in Bella's life. She was born with developmental delays prior to becoming paralyzed and diagnosed with cancer. And so she was incredibly innocent, and she was also fearless in the hospital. And what she cared more was about helping her friends. And so with so many people supporting the movement of Live Like Bella, not just online, but in the real world, today, Live Like Bella is an entity that assists children battling cancer and their families in 38 countries around the world and across the United States. And we additionally this year surpassed more than $45 million in research that we've been able to make possible.
10: Amazing what you've been able to do in just a few years. The website, by the way, is livelikebella.org, B-E-L-L-A, livelikebella.org. What is sarcoma? Why is it like one of the most misunderstood and I guess difficult to understand cancers to diagnose and treat?
11: So sarcoma is a rare type of cancer that happens usually in the muscle or connective tissue, and it happens in children or in adults. One of the primary differences in adults, Manny, is that although obviously you and I are men and we might take longer than some of our female counterparts to go to the doctor because we've got this nagging pain that we know just isn't right, eventually as an adult, we'll go to the doctor, even right. If we are men. Children don't do that. So in Bella's case, for example, had she not become paralyzed overnight without warning, we would have never known that she was invaded literally from her brain all the way to her foot and everywhere in between with sarcoma. And so this cancer, unfortunately, you know, is very aggressive. It's not one of those slow-growing cancers that gives you more of a nagging pain that someone might be able to identify. And particularly in children don't tell you, hey, I think I have a tumor somewhere.
10: Sure.
11: And so usually and universally, what we found, particularly in children, is that more than 80% of the time, children present stage three and stage four. And so that adds a whole nother level of complexity in terms of how do you treat a patient that at diagnosis is so advanced.
10: Regrettably, right now,
11: there's not really early detection in the blood
10: right. For
11: scenarios such as these.
10: Is that because there aren't really any warning signs, or they're not in any pain until the cancer has progressed so much?
11: Yes, and in many cases, they're in no significant pain or no significant, you know, presentation until, again, a case like Bella's where you're suddenly paralyzed.
10: Right. Well, I mean, it's a tough situation to be in. If you don't know you have this until the prognosis is not good, how can you even begin attacking something like that, and when there's no diagnosis for it?
11: So certainly, you know, as we look at July being Sarcoma Awareness Month, I can tell you that it is extraordinarily difficult, Manny. I can't put into words how much we miss Bella, particularly during this time of year, and remember that she would, you know, what she would be doing in her life if she was still with us on Earth. At the same time, we're very encouraged because of entities like Live Like Bella, like First Ascent Biomedical that I've recently had the privilege of joining as president, and many other entities. I'm very encouraged that very soon we're going to be able to see markers in blood where you would be able to take your normal, typical healthy child to the pediatrician for a regular checkup, mm-hmm. or in the case of an adult, that we would go to the doctor, and there would be very soon very accurate blood biopsies that might give us early indications so that a patient doesn't have to be so advanced a diagnosis.
10: A few more minutes here with Raymond Rodriguez Torres. He is the chairman of the Live Like Bella Childhood Cancer Foundation. The website is livelikebella.com. Raymond, you've shared a good bit of your family story with us. What is it like, if you could even put it into words, sharing the biggest challenges that a family faces after hearing those words that your child has cancer?
11: Well, it tests every fiber of your being, from your finances to your marriage to your family, everything you can imagine. And so, you know, we're grateful from a standpoint of Live Like Bella to be able to support families when they find themselves in that horrible scenario when they say your child has cancer. In addition to that, I will tell you, Manny, that we are incredibly grateful to so many, because as much as we would hear that the world is becoming worse and worse and people are moving further away from each other, I can say that we saw the opposite in terms of support for our family. And now we have the privilege of paying it forward in Bella's memory. And I'm very encouraged with the research that's happening and some of the advances happening specifically using artificial intelligence and precision functional oncology, that very day, very soon, this will no longer be a death sentence and a threat to the lives of our children, but that soon this will be a manageable and treatable disease.
10: I want to get into a couple of those things in a moment, but there's something with all of the people I speak to who've lost a child, however they've lost them, but then make their personal loss into a mission. You really have a different drive, if you will, than just about anyone else. What keeps motivating you every day to grow this foundation and help other children with cancer like Bella?
11: Well, the first thing I'll say is that we, our family, had a very good teacher. She was bald. She was 3'9". She was only on Earth for 10 years, but she packed quite a punch. When you consider the fact that Bella had been born with developmental delays, and on the surface, her life was so seemingly insignificant. She was made fun of when she was little. She was marginalized. We knew what it was like to not be invited to certain play dates and birthday parties. And yet, amazingly, a little girl whose life was so on the surface insignificant, who could barely speak, changed the world in terms of creating awareness of children's cancer. In addition to that, accelerating everything having to do with research. But more importantly, I think the greatest gift of Bella's life was bringing people together from all walks of life and every corner of the earth to say, you know what? We'll stand shoulder to shoulder with you, and we'll fight childhood cancer together. And in the meantime, I know where Bella is. I know she's shining down from heaven. And I believe that the next time I see that smile will be in heaven, and she'll be well pleased with what we did to try to help her friends.
12: And I have a smile on my face right now because not only am I based here in South Florida, so I know your story and Bella's story well. I've got goosebumps looking at her smile right now on the website at livelikebella.com. You mentioned you're now leading First Ascent Biomedical. What convinced you that functional precision oncology? Well, let me ask you first, what is functional precision oncology?
11: So this is taking a very personal and individualized approach to the biology of each patient. Right now, when a patient is diagnosed, adult or child, with sarcoma or any other type of cancer, we, in essence, use what's called population-based treatment. So, you know, based on clinical trials that have been published, we say X amount of patients should respond to X degree with this condition.
12: Right.
11: Using functional precision oncology, we actually take live tumor cells from the patient, either through a biopsy or, in the case of leukemias, their blood, and we're able to run them specifically on hundreds of currently FDA-approved drugs, and at the same time using genomics all interpreted by AI. And what we found is that the combinations of treatment protocols that are being established because of this are very unconventional, are some things that no one would have been able to conceive. And at the same time, if you look at some of the publications, specifically in Nature Medicine, for example, recently, it shows, you know, an 83% response in drugs that we would have never been able to imagine. And I also have the privilege, because of Live Like Bella, of knowing many of the children that were in that trial, and they're alive today, Manny, and they're thriving. And so this is changing the way we're looking at oncology in a very significant way, and I've been able to live it very intimately.
12: That all sounds amazing, and the progress that is being made and where this might go in 2 years or 5 years. But it also, Raymond, sounds really, really expensive. How can someone, you know, who finds out that their child has cancer even begin to consider affording getting the treatments their kid deserves?
11: The good news right now in terms of, you know, functional precision oncology in the state of Florida is that due to a grant from the state of Florida that First Ascent Biomedical received, this test is currently free for patients in the state of Florida, up to 200. And so it is of great benefit, and it is at no cost. For patients around the country, we're actively working, and we're just about to receive, you know, approval for a CMS for Medicare and all insurance carriers, so that this would be made available at the least expense possible for patients. And also, you know, there's also other charitable entities that can come in to help a family if they need it, so that they can have access to this. Because in many instances, Manny, I'll just have to say this. The worst part is not when they tell you your child has cancer. The darkest moment is when everything has been attempted that could be attempted. There's another meeting, and that meeting is, please take your child home. There's nothing more we can do.
12: Right.
11: I lived that. And for so many reasons, I wanted to bring light through Live Like Bella and what we're doing now at First Ascent to that very difficult moment, to that very difficult meeting, so that we have one more shot on goal. But that this shot on goal should be personalized, and it should be with the biology of that particular patient. And so we will do all that we can to make sure that patients have access to this if their doctor feels it's right for them.
12: Are you already seeing examples of where this personalized approach has given patients options that they might never have had?
11: Very much so. And in fact, the combinations, the synergistic effect of combinations of drugs that this is analyzing and bringing forward are things in using combination of FDA oncology drugs, but it also involves things like antibiotics, over-the-counter medications, antihistamines, things that, you know, a human potentially could not conceive, but machine learning and AI can. And when you combine them with the biology of the patient, they respond in a way that no one has seen before. And it's very exciting.
12: You think these personalized cancer treatments will end up becoming the norm, will end up becoming standard care long term?
11: I believe so. I mean, further studies are, you know, needed over larger populations of patients. The one particular study that showed, you know, an enormous breakthrough, you know, global headlines was, you know, a collaboration funded by Live Like Bella, but a collaboration between Florida International University and Nicklaus Children's Hospital. Mm-hmm. And that trial has continued enrolling in children. It also opened, thanks to the NIH and NCI, open enrollment for adults through the Cleveland Clinic in Weston, which is, you know, is in the Fort Lauderdale area. And those results are going to be published soon, with now more than 200, you know, humans going through the process. And I do believe eventually this is going to find its place very importantly in the journey of a patient.
12: Couple more minutes here with Raymond Rodriguez Torres, chairman of the Live Like Bella Childhood Cancer Foundation. Let's close it out with that. What gives you the most hope today compared to when Bella was first diagnosed, and you didn't have a whole lot of hope that she was going to get better?
11: Regrettably, looking at the way that cancer is treated right now in the world, we pull a protocol on the basis of what type of cancer the patient is diagnosed with.
12: Yeah.
11: The good news is there's a protocol. The bad news is you know the poor outcomes of that protocol on the onset. So in Bella's specific case with a stage 4 rhabdomyosarcoma, her protocol showed a 2% survival. Add on to the fact that she was paralyzed at the moment, and in essence, there was very little hope. Today, we have a lot more armamentarium in this bag. We have a lot more tools at our disposal. Not just with functional precision oncology, but even since Bella went to heaven, a lot of advancements have come to help patients so that cancer is no longer an immediate threat, but it can become a manageable and treatable disease like we've seen with other illnesses throughout the history of humanity. And that's what I'm most excited about right now.
12: Last couple of things for you then. I mentioned July is Sarcoma and Bone Cancer Awareness Month. What's the one message you want most for families, for healthcare providers, anybody listening to us talk right now? What message do you want them to hear about this?
11: Keep the faith. Help is coming. You know, one of the things that I did not conceive when I was going through it, my family and I were going through it with Bella, is we felt like we were on an island. How could it be possible that our daughter at 4 years old was invaded with cancer and intreatable cancer? And we could not believe that the treatment options that were available to her were so antiquated and so toxic. Mm-hmm. How could this be that we haven't made more advancements? But today I'm happy to say that there are people that care. There are people that are working day and night to help scenarios like children like Bella and so many others that are facing bone cancer and sarcomas. And very soon, I'm very confident we're going to have even more treatment options than even up until now. And I know it's a day that Bella smiles from heaven.
12: Beyond funding research and things like that, what does the Live Like Bella Foundation do to help families get through that?
11: So Live Like Bella provides family assistance in two ways, in addition to funding research. We pay for all the ancillary expenses that a family has while they're undergoing cancer treatment. You think about it, you know, the moment if you have a two-parent household, immediately one of the parents at least will have to stop working. You know, having a child with cancer is not the type of scenario where you can take your child into chemo and then run to the office for a few hours. You become a full-time caregiver. So those households that have two parents immediately drop down to at least one. So we pay for mortgages, we pay for rent, electricity, food, transportation, anything related, pharmacy copays, hospital copays. But then the last part of the assistance that Live Like Bella provides to families, which is very difficult, but it's very necessary, is that we provide memorial support. So should their child die of cancer anywhere in the world or in the United States, Live Like Bella helps to cover the headstones, the burials, and the funerals of these children.
12: And in closing, as I smile, looking at her smile on the website, livelikebella.org, if she could see what's happened over the last 12 years because of her courage, mm-hmm. what do you think, how would this movement make her feel?
11: I think that I'd want to believe that she would be smiling, that incredible inspirational smile, and say, keep going, Daddy. And that's what we're going to keep going. And that's what we're going to keep doing. And with the love and support and affect of so many, of which our family could never possibly express in human words, we will keep going until the day I see that smile again in heaven. And I believe she will be well pleased with what we tried to do.
12: Raymond Rodriguez Torres, chairman of the Live Like Bella Childhood Cancer Foundation. I encourage you to go to the website, read more about it. LiveLikeBella.org. That's Bella, B-E-L-L-A. LiveLikeBella.org. Raymond, thank you for sharing your story, for everything that you've done, and for your time this morning. Best of luck.
11: Thank you, Manny. I appreciate it greatly.
12: You're listening to iHeartRadio Communities, our weekly public affairs show. I am Manny Munoz. If you have any thoughts, comments, or questions, please feel free to reach out to me on Instagram. My handle is at IODManny. That's at IOD. M-A-N-N-Y. As we approach the 25th anniversary of the September 11th attacks, we're reminded that for many people, the health effects of that day are still unfolding. Thousands of kids, teens, students, residents, and others who were exposed to dust and debris around Ground Zero might not even realize that the reason they're developing some chronic health conditions is because of their connection to 9/11. Let's discuss it as we bring in Dr. Lee Wilson, Medical Director of NYC Health and Hospitals World Trade Center Health Program Clinical Center of Excellence. That is quite a title, Dr. Wilson. Thanks for joining us.
13: Thank you so much for having me. I really appreciate you taking the time to review for your listeners the important topic that this is.
12: Yeah, why is this an especially important moment to reach out to people who might have been young kids or teenagers at the time and now are having problems, don't realize they might be connected to 9/11?
13: This is an important time, as we are taking the time at the World Trade Center Health Program to let young survivors, so those that were in the New York City disaster area during the time between 9/11/01 and 7/31/02, so these folks that were students, potentially young residents, people living in the area, could be a volunteer or somebody attended daycare, but the folks that were 21 and younger on 9/11, we are taking the time now with the anniversary approaching to remind them that they are potentially eligible for the World Trade Center Health Program.
12: But a lot of people probably assume that if they were happened to be in the area or something in the days and weeks and months after 9/11 and they felt healthy for years, that they're probably in the clear. That's not necessarily true. Is that what you're saying?
13: Yeah, so our conditions are based on your exposure and a certain qualifying condition. So the government has a list of conditions that, based on when symptoms developed, they may cover if you reach a particular threshold for your exposure. There is a lot of information on the World Trade Center Health Program website. It's on cdc.gov/WTC for World Trade Center. To get an idea if you meet the exposure criteria for the program, if you maybe have an eligible condition, and if your symptoms may have started in a time period that might be covered by the program.
12: And we'll get into some of that in a moment, but what are, in your experience, some of the most common health conditions that you're seeing now, even so many years later, that are linked to 9/11-related exposures?
13: So the conditions that were first recognized in a short period of time post 9/11 were conditions you can imagine being related to direct inhalation of the dust, sinus disease, maybe asthma, different breathing conditions, GERD, which is also known as acid reflux. And again, these all have criteria for when the symptoms have onset and the time of diagnosis and how much time somebody has spent in the disaster area. More recently, when the Zadroga bill went through Congress and was signed into law on January 2nd, 2011, this program also started covering cancers. There are many cancers that are listed on the website that are covered by the program. And again, they also have a certain amount of latency, meaning time of exposure to time of diagnosis, and criteria for how much time you spent in the area.
12: And that website, again, is cdc.gov/WTC for World Trade Center. We often hear about the first responders, understandably, and people might not realize that there are others who might qualify for, you know, no-cost care through this program.
13: So absolutely. I think it's very common for people to understand the roles that the first responders played, the FDNY, the sanitation, the police, and so on. I think it's much less understood how young people were exposed. So I definitely appreciate you taking the time to talk about that today. So young people may have been exposed at school or in their home residences. Maybe they had dust in the air ducts in their apartment where they were living, or potentially dust contaminating their carpets if they were a young child crawling on the carpet and being exposed that way. I think it's much more difficult for people to imagine that type of exposure, and much easier to remember the pictures we saw in the news or the first responders being exposed to the dust from September 11th.
12: You're talking about people who spent significant time in the general vicinity, not somebody who might have visited or been there for a couple of days in the weeks and months after the attacks, right?
13: So it depends. If they were there in the immediate aftermath, that's obviously considered a time of higher exposure. But, you know, folks that were there in weeks and months later, there's different amounts of criteria for hours that were spent in the area to determine if they qualify to be in the program. And then there's a different amount of exposure that's needed, a higher amount of exposure needed to get a condition certified or covered through the World Trade Center Health Program. A
12: couple more minutes here with Dr. Lee Wilson, Medical Director, NYC Health and Hospitals, World Trade Center Health Program Clinical centers of excellence. What are some of the other kinds of like cancers or chronic illness that you've found that can appear years later, even decades after potential exposure?
13: So there are some people who are developing something called sarcoidosis, which is it mainly manifests in the lungs, but it's an immune condition. COPD, which is chronic obstructive pulmonary disease, in some cases can be covered by this program. Various forms of interstitial lung disease, and in addition, the cancers that we talked about that are now covered.
12: What about mental health? Is somebody affected, post-traumatic stress or whatever, or childhood trauma from what they experienced, what they saw, is that something that is treatable through this program?
13: I'm really glad you brought that up because a lot of people do focus on the physical health, but a lot of folks suffer in silence with mental health conditions. I have people come in to this day who have been having nightmares since 9/11 that have had other signs or symptoms of PTSD, depression, anxiety. And once they have their initial visit here, they'll meet with a social worker or other mental health professional who will make a determination. Do they potentially have a condition that can be linked back to their 9/11 exposure? So, yes, thank you for bringing up the mental health piece.
12: Yeah, I imagine, we know what an important role that played for many of the first responders and those that worked in the recovery and the cleanup. I imagine anybody really who lived in the area or who spent some time there in the days and months were affected by, I guess it would be impossible mentally not to be affected by what you witnessed or saw.
13: Absolutely. You know, and as we were talking earlier, there are a lot of people who are young at the time, so that's a differential impact when you're a young person exposed to that. And, you know, your parents are stressed as well. There's a lot that goes into it. There is a lot of unrecognized mental and behavioral health that we certainly cover.
12: Without question. The website, cdc.gov/WTC. So let's talk about that. Exactly. What exactly does the program provide? Is it like screenings? Does it cover treatment?
13: First responder program and the survivor programs operate a little bit differently. In the survivor program, in order to stay in the program and have annual surveillance, you do need to be deemed to have a WTC certifiable condition, meaning an illness that's linked to 9/11. If you're a first responder, you don't necessarily have to have a qualifying or certifiable condition, but you can be annually checked on and get your screenings done.
12: What about cost? How is somebody determined to have a 9/11 related condition? What is the process?
13: So the process is determining when somebody's symptoms started, what is the actual disease or condition, and how much exposure do they have. So going through all of those things, if it's a cancer, obtaining a pathology report to determine the latency, meaning time of diagnosis after your exposure, and is it a covered condition? And I believe you asked about cost. So in the survivor program, the members or the patients, we call them members as well, they must have private insurance that gets billed first. And again, the care is for only for their certifiable condition. And the government then is the second payer. So it's a little bit different than just saying no cost, no cost healthcare, because it's specifically for the certified condition. It's not all healthcare that's covered.
12: Yeah. And I guess it would be like a covered condition or something like that. What about somebody who moved away years later or something like that? Do they qualify? Should they still consider applying?
13: Absolutely. There is a national program that is operated. It operates a little bit differently than our clinical centers here in New York City, but all of that information is on the cdc.gov website, and the explanation on how to apply and how to access care should be there as well.
12: Are people surprised that they have a 9/11 related condition when they're not diagnosed for 5, 10, 15, 20 years later?
13: Yeah, they certainly can be. Again, it's really about the government's criteria, the symptom onset, the particular disease, and the amount of exposure somebody has. So once you meet all those criteria, that is what leads to a certifiable or covered condition.
12: What are you still learning so many years later about the long-term effects of exposure to the ground zero and the surrounding area?
13: So there's a lot of ongoing research. There's research trying to understand, are there cognitive impacts, meaning, you know, are there mental health, is there cognitive impairment that's potentially related to their exposure or to their PTSD?
12: Right.
13: There's a lot of current research going on trying to understand the long-term health effects.
12: Again, give us the information where we could go and who should consider looking into the program.
13: So anybody that was in the New York City disaster area between 9/11/01 and 7/31/02, the map of the disaster area is on the website. Anybody that was in the area at the time should certainly consider looking at that and determining if you might be eligible for the program.
12: cdc.gov/WTC is the website. cdc.gov/WTC. Dr. Lee Wilson, Medical Director, NYC Health and Hospitals, WTC Health Program Clinical Center of Excellence. Dr. Wilson, so appreciative for everything you're doing. Thanks so much for the time and the information. Be well.
13: Thank you so much for having me.
12: I am Manny Munoz. I appreciate you listening to iHeartRadio's Communities this week. As always, if you have any questions, comments, or suggestions, reach out to me on Instagram. My handle is at IODManny. That's at IODManny. And that'll do it for another edition of iHeartRadio's Communities. I'm Manny Munoz. Until next time.
14: There's now up to an 80% chance of a cyclone developing near the Florida Panhandle in the next few days. The National Hurricane Center is reporting a tropical storm possibly developing later today or possibly Monday. The tropical depression is trending west-northwest near the Florida coast. Iran's supreme leader is threatening to widen the war if the U.S. keeps attacking the country. More from Lisa Carton.
15: In a statement attributed to Mojaba Khamenei, the supreme leader warned Saturday the country has unforgettable lessons in store for the U.S. He also called President Trump's signature on the U.S.-Iran interim peace plan worthless and invalid. The comments came hours after Iran's deputy foreign minister said Tehran has suspended its commitment to the Memorandum of Understanding signed last month with the U.S.
14: On Saturday, the U.S. completed an 8th straight night of airstrikes against Iran in retaliation for the deaths of 2 U.S. service members at a military base in Jordan. I'm Lisa Taylor.
16: The following is a paid advertisement brought to you by Purity Products. 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
17: Welcome back to Purity Products Radio. I am your host, Steve Summers. Before we jump in today, let me take a step back because I remember this conversation like it was yesterday. I was talking to Dr. Neil Levin just a few years ago, and I asked him, I said, Dr. Levin, if you were stuck on a desert island, what key nutrients would you take? Because, you know, it's confusing for us. There are so many vitamins out there. What is the most important one? If you're like me, I don't want to take 10 to 20 pills a day. I just don't. So anyway, Dr. Levin said, Steve, we're working on this. A few years went by, and folks, here we are today. And on the show to talk with us about that, Dr. Neil Levin is here. He's a chiropractor, nutritionist, and high-level advisor to Purity Products. Dr. Levin, I remember that conversation. I do. Welcome back to the show.
18: You know, that's funny. I remember that conversation as well, and you weren't the only one who had asked me that. I've had so many patients over the years ask me just about that. Doc, you know, if you were stuck on a desert island and you could only have one thing, what would it be? Or, Doc, I don't want to take... I'm giving them 5 or 6 formulas. Doc, I just want one thing. And this super pill is the answer to that question. I brought that question back to Purity Products and I said, look, this is getting unruly. I mean, I'm giving my patients a multi. I'm giving them fish oil and krill oil. If they're over 45, they need the CoQ10. Mm-hmm. All the multis are underpowered in terms of vitamin D. So I'm giving them vitamin D. The B12s and all these multis are wrong. Folks over 50, 60 can't absorb it. I'm giving them a B12.
17: Right.
18: And it was getting that they're walking out of here with a bag of pills and they're rolling their eyes at me. So I said to Purity, I'm like, guys, we got to come up with one super formula is what I called it. And they came back. It took them about a year to do it.
17: Wow.
18: And they came back with the super pill. And this is the answer. When I have somebody that says, I just want one thing.
17: Right.
18: This is what I give them, Steve, because this is the multivitamin. I'm talking about a world-class multivitamin. So, this is your krill oil. It's your fish oil. It's your CoQ10. This has got as much lutein, Steve, as an eye formula, a full 10 milligrams of a very high-end lutein. It's got the astaxanthin for the eyes. Wow. Steve, there's 2,000 international units of vitamin D. This has got the right B12 for folks in their 50s, 60s, 70s to give them that energy that they want. This is the answer. If you're only going to take one thing, hands down, the super pill is it.
17: Well, I remember the conversation very well. And to be fair, it had to have been one of those ding light bulb moments, right? I mean, this is actually huge because there is no other multivitamin on the market, at least I know of, that does this.
18: Yeah, there is none. And, you know, it's like, what do you need to take? Let's check the boxes. What do people have to take? You have to take an omega-3, whether it's fish oil or krill oil.
17: Check.
18: I like both because that's just critical for brain health and heart health, visual health. It makes your skin look great. It makes all the cells of the body work effectively. According to a recent study, 98% of us are low in omega-3s, you must take an omega-3. That's right in here. You have to take vitamin D. If you're above Atlanta, let's say, you have to take vitamin D because for the whole winter, you're not making any. And then if you slather on the sunscreen in the summer, you're still not making any. And vitamin D is critical for everything. It signals to a tenth of the human genome. It's important for muscle health, eye health, immune health, brain health, happy mood. You want to feel good. It's your vitamin D. You got to get that in there. The average Multi-Steve is going to give you 400 international units. That's a joke. The Super Pill has a full 2,000 international units.
17: That's huge.
18: Of vitamin D.
17: That's huge.
18: A meaningful dose.
17: Yeah.
18: And the list goes on and on. It's 100 milligrams of CoQ10. It's the right B12. So what I hear from my patients, let's say they come in on a Monday and they're, you know, have some neck pain or back pain. I want to see them again later in the week. They come in and they're like, wow, doc, this makes a difference. This isn't like a regular multi where you take it and you hope it's going to work.
17: Right.
18: This is like, wow, I feel better. Once people start on the super pill, this is just something they get over and over and over.
17: Well, the way I view this, this is kind of a next generation new frontier of supplementation. It's where one simple pill that you have in your elite multi that you're talking about, an elite omega-3, you said, with krill oil and fish oil, and then you augment that with the cellular energizers like coenzyme Q10, talked about astaxanthin and lutein for the eyes and skin, and even ginkgo, which I don't think you mentioned, for brain health. Now, that is a great idea right there, because we get a little bit older, things slow down. Ginkgo is great for brain health. I mean, does this all surprise you that it's never been done before?
18: You know, I've always been surprised that it hasn't been done before, but you know, I don't get involved in the intrinsics, but when I talk to Jan over there at Purity, Jason over there, you know, this took them over a year to put together, because to get everything stabilized, because with the fish oil and the krill oil and then the multi, to make everything work just right wasn't easy. But then the benefits are so great. Let's go to this recent study. This is a recent large randomized study. This is on multivitamins.
17: This would be interesting. Right here.
18: The multivitamin they used isn't half the multi we're talking about right now. So this is a randomized, double-blind, placebo-controlled study performed by researchers, Steve, from Wake Forest University School of Medicine in collaboration with Brigham and Women's Hospital in Boston. That's an affiliate of Harvard. So very high-end study. 2,262 older men and women, average age 72. This was published in September 2022, so very recent.
17: Yeah.
18: What the researchers found was nothing less than shocking. They did this study over 3 years. They gave them cognitive tests at baseline. So that's thinking tests. How is this person thinking? Okay. Everybody was normal cognitively when the test began.
17: Mm-hmm.
18: Now, 3 years later, they redid the cognitive test. Some were on placebo, of course. Some were on the multi. The multivitamin slowed cognitive decline, Steve, by 60%.
17: No way.
18: You would have thought this would have been trumpeted from the hilltops, but you know what? The media, they love to come out and pan vitamins. So when God forbid a study comes out that doesn't show the vitamin did an amazing job, that's big headlines. Yeah. But this,
17: 60.
18: This is major, and it's from Harvard. It's from Wake Forest, Brigham Young Hospital. It cut down cognitive decline by 60%. So that's just outstanding.
17: That's
18: amazing. Let me tell you something. The multi we're talking about here, the super pill, is order of magnitudes better. You know, just the nutrients are better. So you asked me about ginkgo before.
17: Yes.
18: So when you combine a multi with ginkgo biloba, which has wonderful support for the brain, along with krill oil and fish oil, incredible support for the brain, B vitamins, so important for the brain, and then you add our elite lutein, which has tons of brain benefits, along with skin benefits and eye benefits, this becomes just an outstanding brain formula on top of it being great for the heart and energy. The first thing people are going to notice is energy, but this is going to work. This is protecting your brain. We all want to age gracefully. The Super Pill is going to help you do just that.
19: You mentioned something a while ago, why it took a year to develop this. Purity Products has been around for 25 plus years now, so they don't do anything halfway. I mean, no. You put the components together and you want to make sure that it works. And when it does, you want to tell people about it, just like the Super Pill. It can deliver a multiple mode of action that goes way beyond just a basic multivitamin. And it boils down to what you like to call a difference maker in nutritional technologies. If you can, explain the savings here and why this is so advanced. Because I know savings is so important for so many people out there.
18: Wow, that is like such a great point. Because, you know, people used to complain about the sheer amount of stuff I would give them, right? They were also rolling their eyes at my receptionist when she gives them the number for the cost of it. Because if you're talking about, if you go out and buy a very top quality multivitamin, and then you're going to get some krill oil and some fish oil, and you're going to get CoQ10, and the top selling CoQ10 brand is 100 milligrams. We have 100 milligrams right here. Mm-hmm. You're going to get an eye formula with 10 milligrams of a very good lutein. So I can't see doing it for less than, and you're going to get a vitamin D formula and maybe a high-end B12.
19: Yeah.
18: I don't see you doing it for less than $200. And you know, the fact that since you're bringing up money, the fact that Purity is letting folks try a full 1 month supply of this for $9.95, I mean, that is really, you know why they do it, Steve?
19: Why?
18: Because they want people to try it. They know this is a superior product. They're not out to lose money, Purity Products. But in essence, when you get this, they're pretty much losing money, because I think the first 1,000 calls even getting free shipping. You'll yes. know that better than me. But I mean, between the shipping and the cost of the vitamin, they're out big money when someone gets one of these. But they know once people say, see, wow, this is really a lot better than what I was taking, they're going to want to continue.
19: You know, I think this is a good time to clarify how Purity can claim things like better joint comfort in just 7 days with the Purity Super Pill. Because, hey, let's be honest here. I mean, you can't get this benefit from a regular multi out there. It just doesn't exist. Characterize why adding the omega-3s to Purity Super Pill really leverages the science of these omega-3s from krill to reduce joint pain from exercise and activity in just 7 days.
18: This is a great study. This is double-blind, placebo-controlled out of the Journal of the American College of Nutrition. And Steve, this was done on only 300 milligrams of krill oil. It was a high-end krill oil, but it's 300 milligrams. Mm-hmm. We use 500 milligrams of krill oil, and we use something called phospho-boost krill oil. So what have they done here? They've taken out more of the sea salts, mm-hmm. and by doing that, they concentrate up the omega-3s and the phospholipids. And so this is a really, really good krill oil. So you're going to get this benefit and then some. So in this study, in just 7 days, the folks that had knee discomfort, and I think these folks, if I remember correctly, were in their 50s. In just 7 days, Steve, they were 28% more comfortable.
19: Wow.
18: And they didn't do anything different. They weren't exercising or using PT or taking NSAIDs. They added krill oil.
19: Right.
18: In 30 days, they were 38% more comfortable. Now, researchers didn't stop there. They checked their joint flexibility, their joint functionality, all improved. On top of that, they measured something called C-reactive protein, which is a marker of inflammation, and we want to see that go down. And in this study, the folks on krill oil, C-reactive protein moved nicely in the right direction, showing that not only were people more comfortable, more functional, but their blood levels of this substance C-reactive protein were improved. So all around, tremendous benefit. This happened in 7 days. So I can say unequivocally that if you have joint discomfort, especially knee joint discomfort, because mm-hmm. that's what this study was on, this krill oil seems to work just wonderful for making people more comfortable. So if you get this Purity Super Pill and you have the common aches and pains that come along with aging or overuse or being a weekend warrior, once you start to use this for about 7 days, you should feel more comfortable.
19: Well, this is a win-win, because if you take something that's going to make you feel better, going to make your joints feel better, you're going to want to exercise and have more activity on top of that. So
18: that's universal. When I'm a chiropractor, so I see that all the time. They come in here, they're complaining, I can't exercise, I can't play golf, I can't play tennis, hiking's not comfortable anymore, I can't play with the grandkids, everything hurts. I'm going up and down the stairs, you know, whatever it is, and I start adjusting them. And once they feel better, they get back to doing the things they want to do. So, yes, any therapy, any intervention that's going to help folks feel more comfortable tends to make them happier. And when you're happier and you're more comfortable, what do? You want to get back to your life, whether it's tennis or golf or hiking or playing with the grandkids or shopping or just doing more things. And we want all our customers to get out there and enjoy their lives.
19: And I think, Dr. Levin, this is a perfect time to remind our listeners about the great news here in this special offer. 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I'll give out that number here in just a couple of minutes. Let's bring Dr. Neil Levin back online here with us. And as you're talking, I'm sitting here hearing this cash register going off. If I was to go out and swallow all 15 to 20 vitamin pills a day with somewhere between $200 and $300 a month, you've gone through this whole litany of things. But one of the things that you haven't mentioned just yet, you've checked off literally all of the boxes here, but you insisted that Purity include 100 milligrams of coenzyme Q10 in this formula. Now, that's for energy, right?
18: Yeah. Now, if you go to the average, I don't know, big box store, club store, the best-selling CoQ10 has 100 milligrams of CoQ10. That's a good amount of CoQ10. Mm-hmm. So we have 100 milligrams of CoQ10. Now, why is CoQ10 important anyway? Think of CoQ10 as like your battery charger.
19: Okay.
18: When you eat some food, whether it's fat, carbohydrates, protein, the body takes those, it absorbs them, it brings them to the cells. Once in the cells, it gets into the mitochondria, and those are your little blast furnaces. That's where you turn food into cellular energy. Well, one of the linchpins to turn food into cellular energy is CoQ10. Mm-hmm. You need lots of CoQ10 to effectively make your food into cellular energy. Now, when you were 20, Steve, you made oodles of CoQ10. By the time you're 70, that number is cut in half. So when you look at a 70-year-old, they're not really moving like a 20-year-old, right? So but the question becomes, can you by orally ingesting CoQ10 in supplement form, bump your levels back up? And the answer is yes. But CoQ10, it's absorbable, but when you take it with krill oil, it goes up. It's much better absorbable. So maybe 4 or 5 times better absorbed.
19: Nice.
18: And that's what we have it. We have in this krill oil, fish oil matrix. Now, one other point in CoQ10, for those out there listening that take a statin drug, and you know, a ton of folks over 50 are on statins. They're one of the best-selling drugs out there, and we're not going to pass judgment on statins here, But the point is, if you're using a statin to lower your cholesterol because your doctor told you to, one of the side effects of statins is myalgias, is muscle pain, is discomfort. I see this all the time as a chiropractor. Mm-hmm. Folks come in and they tell me about that. It's widely held belief is that one of the reasons people get these myalgias, these muscle aches and pains from statins, is because it lowers your CoQ10 even more. So if you're taking CoQ10, if you're taking a statin, it's going to lower your CoQ10. So if you're on statins, you absolutely want a multi that has CoQ10. You want to get that CoQ10 in there. The point is, isn't it nice to know when you're taking the super pill, this also becomes your CoQ10 formula in a very absorbable omega-3 matrix.
19: Exactly. And I'm so glad you addressed that because the energy factor in this is so vitally important. If you just join us, we're talking to Dr. Neil Levin with Purity Products. You know, one of the many ingredients in here that is a clinically validated nutrient is called lutein. Now, I know you mentioned that a little bit earlier. It's plant-based superfood from marigold flowers. It's really the centerpiece of basically every single eye or vision formula out there on the market. And you guys actually use 10 full milligrams.

0: 40 times. That's the difference.
1: Huge.
0: So we have 40 times more lutein, and it's a very special lutein. It's called LuteMax 2020. Lots and lots of studies. Yes, it comes from marigold flowers. Mm-hmm. Yes, it's clinically tested. It's a top lutein in terms of research, and the research is plain. The benefits are for vision are amazing. So LuteMax 2020 improves contrast sensitivity. It improves glare threshold. So if you're driving at night and you know that glare that they can hit you in the eyes, that bothersome glare,
1: oh, yeah.
0: This protects the eyes. It protects the eyes from blue light. Blue light is a very big problem. Like if you're looking at your computer, like I am right now, mm-hmm. It's shining blue light in your eyes. Your cell phone, when you're outside, you get a lot of blue. You've heard of blue blockers.
1: Yes.
0: Those sunglasses, one of the things they do is block blue light. Too much blue light puts the kibosh on your sleep. So you're watching some TV or you're playing on your computer or your worst case scenario, you're bringing your cell phone to bed with you and looking at that, that's going to trash your melatonin and make it hard to sleep.
1: Yep.
0: Well, if you have enough lutein, it's almost like an internal blue blocker. It's protecting you from blue light. So, I mean, and it also boosts something called BDNF, that's brain-derived neurotrophic factor. What does that do?
1: It's memory, right?
0: That's actually the factor that helps your brain neurons grow and make new synapses. And so,
1: nice.
0: Yeah, I mean, lutein, great for the eyes, great for the brain, amazing skin benefits. You take lutein and it helps makes your skin look beautiful. So, yeah, this formula is just amazing. Imagine you take your multi, and you're going to get your multi now. You get your eye formula. You get your vitamin D formula. You get your CoQ10. And you get your omega-3 formula all in one. It's just three pills. They're soft gels, so they slide right down, easy to swallow. And you're getting a month supply from Purity for $9.95. So that is, you know, this is one of those things you hear a lot of. You hear a lot of advertising these days,
1: right.
0: Steve. You really do. I guess I'm being an advertiser right now, but I'm really a doctor that's just talking to you like I would talk to any of the patients that came in here. I saw probably 20 people this morning. This is the way I talk to them. This is the kind of thing that you want in your corner. This is your foundational nutrient. And you want to take a little something else, you can. But you take this and you're pretty much covering 90% of the bases of what you need to optimize your health.
1: 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Dr. Neil Levin, let's have some fun here. I want to go to the mailbag. We've got some of the most frequently asked questions I want to do first. We're going to do it in rapid-fire question format, so it's going to be super quick. The FAQs, so to speak. I'll ask the questions. Give me a quick answer. Is the super pill easy to take?
0: Oh, it's really easy to take. Just mention it. 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They're soft gels. They slide down easy. No one's going to have trouble with these.
1: Does the super pill have enough vitamin D? 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
0: 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Again, a regular multi out there is going to have 400 international units. We put a full 2,000 international units of a very absorbable vitamin D right in here, vitamin D3. This is your vitamin D formula.
1: Can the super pill help promote my brain function?
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1: All right, here's a good one. 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
1: All right. I have issues with my knees and my joints. Can the super pill help that?
0: In 7 days, Steve, we went over it a little while ago, American College of Clinical Nutrition. 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In 30 days, they were 38% more comfortable. So

0: Yeah, knees. I found in my practice, this is the kind of formula that just pretty much is very joint friendly.
1: All right, considering what we know about Purity Super Pill here, do you have any testimonials that you can share?
0: Oh, yeah. I did pull four, just the first few I saw here. This guy's got a fun name, Bebop, from Lehigh Valley, Pennsylvania. He's in the age 55 to 64 bracket, rates at 5 stars. He says, best multi. I'm so happy switching to the Purity Super Pill. 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Good mix of vitamins, krill and fish oil and CoQ10. Easy to take. I feel better after just a couple of weeks.
1: Give me another one.
0: One nickname, April from Mesa, Arizona. She says, amazing. I'm 65 years old. I feel like I'm in my 30s. People say I look like I'm in my 40s. The Super Pill makes me feel amazing. I love all the Purity products.
1: All right, one more.
0: Sean T. He says, so much in one pill, excellent quality. It's easier to take just one pill instead of several. Definitely a plus. I don't have time to count out pills every day, every week. Take one of these and you're good to go. I could tell an immediate difference while on this product. More energy, less health issues. 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This is vitamin taking made easy. 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Amazing value, easy to take, very, very high end. So yeah, this is one of those, once people start on this, they want to continue. This is a great nutrient. And again, for $9.95, absolutely give this a try.
1: Dr. Neil Lemon, we've run out of time. I better go and give out that number.
0: Time always flies by, Steve. Thanks for having me.
1: All right, I've got some great news. 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
5: Foley joined the FDNY in 1998 and served with Rescue Company No. 3 in the Bronx. After September 11th, he spent months at Ground Zero.
6: New attacks in Iran from the U.S. I'm Ann Carrick, Fox News. The White House calling it punishment after 2 U.S. service members are killed. Fox's Chanley Painter.
7: The U.S. launching an 8th straight night of strikes against Iran. CENTCOM says it hit multiple Iranian targets, including air defense facilities, weapons storage sites, and IRGC forces linked to the attack in Jordan that killed 2 U.S. service members Friday. Another U.S. soldier is still missing. These mark the first American military deaths since March. In total, 16 service members have been killed and over 430 wounded. Since the conflict, began on February 28th. President Trump reacting to the latest deaths, saying in part, it's a very sad thing. He went on to add, we're never allowing Iran to have a nuclear weapon.
6: CENTCOM reports more than 50,000 U.S. service members still operating across the Middle East. UK Labour Party head Andy Burnham is set to become his country's prime minister Monday. He's already offering an idea of what he's hoping to accomplish. Fox's Stephanie Bennett reports from London.
3: Nicknamed the King of the North, Andy Burnham, the former mayor of Greater Manchester, promising greater public control of essential services and new powers for regional governments, signaling a shift to the left from outgoing Prime Minister Keir Starmer. Burnham's office said he also wants to scrap plans for a government-issued digital ID that would have tackled illegal immigration, but also eventually allow people to manage childcare or tax returns. And there's also suggestions for new oil and gas drilling in the North Sea, which could be a sticking point as his party's 2024 manifesto pledged to honor existing exploration licenses but not issue new ones. But he's facing pressure for new licenses from conservatives, the Reform UK party, and even abroad.
6: President Trump repeatedly has urged the UK to expand oil and gas drilling in the North Sea while criticizing its renewable energy policies. Outgoing Prime Minister Keir Starmer resigned last month after serving less than 2 years in office. 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
10: Thank you for tuning in. A great show ahead for you, so stay tuned. But before we begin, I'd like you to put on your thinking cap, all right? Can you name this nutrient? Now, nutritionists love it because clinical research shows it fights fatigue while promoting muscle strength and endurance. By one antioxidant measurement, it's 6,000 times more powerful than vitamin C. It's 800 times stronger than CoQ10. It can improve your depth perception. And millions of people in Japan use it every day to fight wrinkles and fine lines from the inside out. So what is it? What nutrient are we talking about? Well, Sherry Torkos is here to reveal the secret. She's a practicing pharmacist and author. She's written more than a dozen books on health, including the Canadian Encyclopedia of Natural Medicine. Welcome to the program, Sherry Torkos. Good to have you here.
11: Hey there, Mark. Thanks so much for having me. This secret nutrient that we're going to be talking about is called astaxanthin. Mm-hmm. And Reader's Digest, they featured it brilliantly in an article called The Latest It Antioxidant. Astaxanthin is a fountain of youth. As you mentioned, very popular in Japan, used mainstream for promoting beauty from within as a capsule. But here in North America, people just aren't as familiar with it. But listen to this. It has 60 human studies validating its efficacy. And as a pharmacist, this really caught my attention. And this nutrient is not something that you can get enough of in diet. It's found in salmon, mm-hmm. but you'd really have to eat a lot of salmon, like 5 pounds, just to get a good daily dose.
10: Well, so as much as I love salmon, but I'm not going that far. Sherry, I didn't know that there were 60-plus human clinical studies in this specific natural form of astaxanthin that happens to be in Purity's AstaFX formula. Talked about Japan. Now, this is a capsule. This particular astaxanthin is all the rage for skin health, as they've been finding in Japan. Very, very interesting on so many fronts here, right?
11: Yeah, for sure. I mean, astaxanthin at just a 4 milligram dose, and that's the clinical dose that is in Purity's AstaFX formula, mm-hmm. it's clinically tested and shown to fight fine lines and wrinkles from the inside, and millions in Asia take it daily just for that. And I don't want to get too technical here, but just one human study that I'd like to mention to back up these benefits. They used the exact same dose and the type of astaxanthin that's in Purity's product, and they discovered significant benefits for skin hydration, skin texture, smoothness, elasticity, reduction of skin spots. And there was even a reduction of redness and an improvement in the evenness of skin tone. So we're talking about big beauty benefits, and it works from the inside out, which is fabulous. Men love it, women love it, and it's really catching on here in North America.
10: It sure is. It's a really impressive list of clinical benefits for beautifying skin from the inside out. No wonder they love it there in Japan, and now we're learning about it here. But Sherry, I know you like to say the wrinkle-reducing benefits and the skin tone benefits are just part of this. That's just kind of the cherry on the top. What do you mean by this?
11: Well, you know, I talk to a lot of people in the pharmacy every week. So I work as a pharmacist, and I also get a lot of friends and family and colleagues asking me about their health. And many people are, you know, in their 50s, 60s, 70s, and they really like the idea of a supplement that can help to improve the appearance of their skin. I mean, we all want beautiful, youthful skin. But for most people, this really isn't the key benefit. What's at the top of the list when you ask people, like, what do they most want to achieve in their health and their wellness? They want something that will help to promote muscle strength, and they want stamina. They want to be able to do the activities they enjoy: golf, tennis, hiking, playing with their kids and grandkids. And this is actually patented for muscle strength. You know, people want energy to fight fatigue. They want to feel sharp. They're also concerned about their vision. They want to keep their eyes healthy. People are concerned about heart health, circulation, immunity. Right. All of these areas, really, we're talking about staying healthy from the inside out. So, you know, when you think of it, the skin benefits are compelling, but to me, it's really just the cherry on the top.
10: Yeah, well, Sherry, you were saying that astaxanthin helps with endurance and performance against salmon loaded with astaxanthin. They perform these amazing feats of endurance. Astaxanthin is also found in high levels in the eyes of seagulls. Now, that's interesting. Humans bike faster when they supplement with a specific form of astaxanthin. So is there a common denominator in all of this, these kinds of bits of information?
11: Well, the research here is really clear. Astaxanthin is a molecule that fuels healthy performance, energy, stamina, strength. That's what we see in nature, and that's what we see in humans, too. It's like if you're getting older and you want an edge for strength, for energy, for youthful skin, to fight wrinkles from the inside out, but also to promote endurance and healthy vision, this is what you take. You take this AstaFX formula with the clinical dose of the right type of astaxanthin, and you really feel it. By one measure of antioxidant activity called singlet oxygen quenching activity, astaxanthin is 800 times stronger than CoQ10. And this was published in 2007 in a journal called Carotenoid Science. Another study found that astaxanthin is 6,000 times stronger than vitamin C as an antioxidant, again, in its singlet oxygen scavenging capacity. So it's incredible.
10: Well, I know Purity has a free bottle of AstaFX, just two little liquid capsules a day. That's all you need. And we're going to give out a special 800 number in just a moment for our listeners to take advantage of the free bottle offer. But before we do that, Sherry, Purity uses this natural form of astaxanthin, not that synthetic, cheaper form like you find out there on the market. This is really important as well, correct?
11: Yeah, you definitely need to do your homework when choosing supplements. And that's what I did. AstaFX uses 4 milligrams of the world's most clinically researched natural form of astaxanthin, called Astareal.
10: Sherry Tarkos, pharmacist and author, is with us here on the program. Sherry, we learned today that astaxanthin is 6,000 times more powerful by this one measurement of antioxidant activity when compared to vitamin C. This AstaFX has so much power. Purity has something like 100 plus unsolicited testimonials on their website, and I found a couple that I especially enjoy. If I could read a couple of those, I think this is very interesting, if it's okay with you.
11: Sure, I think it's great to share feedback from people that are really taking the product.
10: Yeah, here's one from Ava in Texas. She gives AstaFX 5 stars, and she writes, quote, "After taking AstaFX, my son was visiting us and said, 'Mom, you look youthful. I'm a Purity Products customer for the last 3 years and will never go back.'" That's from Ava. Here's one from Nina in Ottawa, Ontario. She's in the age group 45 to 54, gives it another 5-star review. She says this, quote, "Since taking AstaFX, I've felt so much better. My energy level, I would say, has gone from a 3 to a 10. How about that? She says, "So I feel energized whenever taking. My husband even noticed I no longer complain about housework." Well, I've talked about this amazing product to all my family and friends. I'm sure they see how well I look because I feel great from the inside out. I've even noticed my skin appears healthier, too. I feel like a fountain of youth. Now, that's pretty good stuff from actual customers who've been trying AstaFX. And, Sherry, you mentioned before we started the show, you've been taking this product for yourself. And I know, knowing you for some time, it's worked very well for you, hasn't it?
11: It has. You know, I've been taking it for about 2 years now, and people are often surprised to hear that I'm 50. They tell me that I look more like I'm 35, which is nice to hear.
10: Yep.
11: I do eat healthy. I exercise regularly, but I'm also a strong believer in the benefits of taking research-based supplements. And I take AstaFX every day to stay strong, healthy, to keep my energy levels up, and for my skin. I mean, I want to do everything I can to stay youthful and to keep my body sharp and also to prevent some of those issues that can arise as we age.
10: Great information with Sherry Turcos. We'll get back to her in just a moment. 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We'll give you the number and the special offer again at the end of the show in a few minutes, but lots to cover today. We'll get back to it here with Sherry Turcos. She's an author and pharmacist, and always great to have you on the show. Such great information, Sherry. Can you share with us a quick study or two to sort of back this up, highlight the science behind the elite astaxanthin that's found in Asta FX? Because I know there are, what, dozens and dozens of studies. Maybe you can pull out and highlight a couple of your favorites.
11: Yeah, for sure. So Dr. Mark Miller, he's a PhD, a biomedical researcher, he explains it well, and he's talking here about how free radicals compromise and undermine function and cellular performance in the body. He says astaxanthin is simply superb at negating this, as evidenced by clinical trials showing improved performance and accelerated recovery. In fact, research published in the Journal of Medicine and Science in Sports and Exercise found that those who took 4 milligrams of astaxanthin daily over 28 days scored better cycling times with greater output than those who did not take it. So they biked faster. Mm-hmm. I mean, remember this. Astaxanthin is one of the few fat-soluble antioxidants that can actually neutralize free radicals even at the site of the mitochondrial membrane. It's like cellular body armor protecting your cells, your joints, blood vessels, brain, heart, and organs on many levels. So listen to this, Mark. Mm-hmm. There are 14 clinical studies on astaxanthin for brain health, 7 studies on skin health, 14 studies on eye health, including research for depth perception and focus, 6 studies showing astaxanthin supports cardio function, 42 studies on healthy aging and cellular health. I mean, there's a ton of research on human performance, too, showing benefits for energy, stamina, and endurance. I mean, this AstFX, it's incredibly powerful and versatile. It helps you stay in the game of life, stay energized, active, alert, healthy, and even stronger.
10: That is impressive on so many levels. So much great information there. And I know this astaxanthin has about a dozen patents, too. I'm looking here. I see there's a patent for promoting eye health and reducing eye fatigue. There's a patent for inhibiting the expression of cytokines in cells, and a patent, get this, on composition for body fat reduction. There's one for improving muscle atrophy in older adults. Sherry, I'd like to be a little bit of a skeptic here. How can this one simple nutrient magically do all of this? How can this Asta FX give us so many benefits? I mean, really?
11: Yeah, I know. It sounds amazing, too good to be true, but it really is true. Many of the studies that I'm referencing here, they're available on PubMed. These are reputable clinical studies conducted by leading researchers around the world that really back the benefits of astaxanthin. By the way, muscle output is better with astaxanthin, too. And this comes from astaxanthin research published in the International Journal of Sports Nutrition, November 2011. This was another study done with cyclists. They took 4 milligrams of astaxanthin. It was a small study, but very positive, showing that cyclists improved their trial time by 2 minutes in a 20-kilometer bike race. I mean, that's a meaningful improvement in a race like this. And the researchers said that they also burned fat more efficiently, which makes sense. Based on this research, Purity can actually make the claim that Asta FX will promote and improve power output in your muscles. I mean, I tell people, AstaFX in, strength and power out. It's transformative, if you like, energy. And this was found in other studies, too, like one that looked at hand grip strength.
10: Oh, so much great information. If you're just tuning in, we're talking with pharmacist and author Sherry Tarkos here. I'm your host, Mark Larson. Now, in this hand grip study that you mentioned, I understand this involved, a 12-milligram dose, and they saw a 93% boost in hand strength in people who struggled with, a tennis elbow. That's a big deal. But our listeners might be saying, maybe I don't play tennis. What about me? What does it mean for me, right?
11: Right. So think about this. A 93% increase in a person who has some repetitive stress in their elbow, it's an almost doubling in hand strength. So just think about all the things that you do in your daily life, picking up groceries, your kids, your grandkids, gripping the steering wheel of a car, playing golf or tennis, gardening or riding a bike. A doubling of grip strength makes a big difference. I mean, when you take astaxanthin, you get stronger, you feel stronger, you have more energy, endurance. If you play sports, you play stronger. So to me, it's really quite extraordinary.
10: That's great information, too. Now, Sherry, I want to share a couple more testimonials that caught my attention out of so many right there on the Purity website. Again, these are unsolicited. These are from real people. Here's one from Rick. He's a male, age 55 to 64, lives in Naples, Florida. He writes this: "What a great product AstaFX has been for me. After starting taking AstaFX, my workout and strength has increased as if I were in my 20s again. And I've only been on AstaFX for 2 months now. Can't wait to see the long-term effect. I look forward to taking AstaFX every morning for my afternoon workouts. I'll be taking this product for a long time." Here's Dee Dee. She's a female, age 45 to 54. She lives in Laurel Park, North Carolina. She writes this, quote, "I've been using AstaFX for a month now. I can see the difference in my energy level. I now have more energy, feel better since taking this product. I can actually see a difference in my skin as well. I'm a smoker who has smoking lines around my mouth, but the lines have diminished about 50%. Overall, I am so thrilled with my energy level. I love this product." Just a couple of samples from the real people who have responded on Purity's website. And Sherry, I'm looking at the list of patents again on this astaxanthin compound. This is where the science, the research backs up what we're talking about. This is just flat out amazing. And now, Sherry, a lot of people out there are going to think what I'm going to say here sounds a little bit odd, but you said before the show this supplement may even help people drive a car better or use the computer more comfortably. I mean, come on, how does this happen?
11: It does sound funny, but AstaFX may actually help in these areas too, and here's why. One of the interesting things about astaxanthin is that it's a relative of vitamin A, and we know that vitamin A is good for our eyes, good for vision. Astaxanthin is too. Astaxanthin has actually been shown to fight oxidation in eye tissue. Scientists did a study where they found a 46% improvement in a measurement called depth perception. Now, depth perception, that's our ability to determine distances between objects, or basically to see in three dimensions. And researchers, they studied a handball team, specifically looking at how quickly they could change focus. And guess what? The handball team that was supplementing with astaxanthin, they were able to improve their accuracy and improve their performance in the depth perception test. Other research has also shown that astaxanthin helps reduce eye fatigue. And, you know, when you're on a computer, that's a big deal. Everyone's on computers these days and for long periods of time, and it's hard on our eyes. And we know that if you're driving a car and it's late at night and your reaction time is slow, that's not good. Astaxanthin actually helps the eyes focus and refocus. Dr. Hecht, PhD, one of the leading researchers at AstaReal, says that the product actually helps your eyes be more resilient. You see better with it. Your eyes are healthier. I mean, who doesn't love those benefits?
10: Again, we're talking with pharmacist and health author Sherry Tarkos about our free bottle offer from Purity Products, talking about AstaFX. So much ground to cover. Sherry, I want to get back to the skin benefits and this issue of wrinkle reduction. Not as a cream or as a lotion, but as a capsule. You take it orally. This patent also covers this. You say this ingredient is proven to reduce wrinkles, and not just by a little. We're talking a dramatic amount. What's going on with this?
11: Yeah, I know. It's fascinating. A huge benefit. People want to look younger. I know I do. And I've noticed significant benefits since I've started taking it. But it's the science here that really shines. The whole concept of taking oral supplements to improve skin health. Relatively new concept here in North America, but in Japan, this is mainstream. astaxanthin is already one of, if not the most successful ingredients in a new class of products called cosmeceuticals, or supplements that you take orally to enhance the cosmetic appearance of your skin. So listen to this. In one study, they gave 4 milligrams of astaxanthin, which, by the way, is the actual amount you get in Purity's AstaFX. Mm-hmm. And the skin benefits were dramatic. Within 6 weeks, every single person in the treatment group, 100% of participants in the study, reported that their skin had improved significantly. Everybody got results. Fine lines, hydration, elasticity, all improved. Listen to this. The participants experienced about 50% improvement in dryness, moisture, roughness, elasticity, fine lines, wrinkles, even age spots were significantly diminished. And this is literally in line with the best, the highest quality, and the most expensive topical products, the lotions and potions that we put on our skin. And again, AstaFX, it's exclusive to Purity Products.
10: 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Now, Sherry, for people who are just tuning in, one of the many highlights we covered earlier on today's program is just how revolutionary this special Purity Astaxanthin is for redefining aging skin. And astaxanthin works its magic inside the body in areas like endurance, stamina, energy. These are so many of the inside-out benefits that people will feel. And in fact, what will they feel when they start taking AstaFX?
11: So the reason you need to give this a try is because the benefits are real. The science is very compelling. Over 60 clinical studies and patents. I mean, the product is impressive and it really works. This is a product where you will actually see and feel the benefits after taking it a month or so. The cosmetic benefits for your skin, we just mentioned a minute ago, really incredible. I've been taking it myself and I see a huge difference. Others have noticed too. People are always saying to me, you know, what do you use on your skin? What are you taking? And, you know, I tell people what you put into your body is just as important, if not more so, than what you apply to your skin. And think about the vision benefits, really unmatched by any other nutrient or supplement out there. It targets tired eyes, eye strain, and it helps improve eye focus and depth perception. It's great for circulation, energy, muscle strength, and endurance. You can literally boost your strength. As we age, this is crucial. It helps you enjoy life and stay in the game. Mm-hmm. And it can even help with recovery after exercise. Next, astaxanthin has the ability to fight fatigue and support mitochondrial function. So that means cellular energy and ATP support.
10: Now, Sherry, didn't you mention before the show that astaxanthin has the ability to assist body burning fat for energy? I understand they're even looking at this as a weight loss and weight management ingredient. This is pretty fascinating in itself. Talk about what we're seeing in some of these initial studies on dieters.
11: Sure. You know, research has shown that astaxanthin can actually help promote and enhance fat metabolism. That's one of its unique benefits. It can actually help your cells burn fat more efficiently. Researchers did an 8-week study where they gave a group of middle-aged women 12 milligrams of astaxanthin. They had them do a little exercise, and these women experienced a reduction in body weight, and it was almost all fat, which is fantastic. Now, I don't want anybody to misunderstand here. It's not a magic weight loss pill by any means, but certainly this early research suggests that this can be a useful tool in addition to exercise to help you burn a little extra weight.
10: Now, Sherry, just a few moments left before we wrap up the program. I want to take a quick step back for a moment. I know we have this great free bottle offer today. We're talking Asta FX from Purity Products, and we'll get to that offer as we wrap up the program. Free bottle of Asta FX for all of our listeners. Again, it promotes healthy vision, skin, muscle, fights wrinkles like no other. And most of us have just never heard about all of this until today. So tell our listeners again how astaxanthin compares to other antioxidants or phytonutrients that are out there on the market right now, because this is truly unique, isn't it?
11: Well, you know, from an antioxidant perspective, the healthy aging perspective, astaxanthin is up to 6,000 times more potent than vitamin C in its singlet oxygen-quenching capacity. That should be enough to get everybody excited. There's really, you know, something in this for everybody. With AstaFX from Purity here, you get to see the amazing power of astaxanthin for yourself. It's the king of the carotenoids, and very few people are aware of its benefits. And I think millions are missing out on it because they just aren't aware of this incredible evidence-based nutraceutical.
10: And I know it may sound too good to be true for some people, Sherry. What do you say to any skeptics saying, come on, does it really do all of this?
11: Well, I'm a pharmacist, and in my training as a pharmacist, I'm trained to look at the science and to see what the science says. And the science on astaxanthin is very clear, backed by over 60 clinical studies, and many of these studies are accessible on PubMed, so you can check them out yourself. But the key takeaway is this. The benefits are real, the cosmetic benefits, the endurance benefits, the strength benefits, the vision benefits, circulation, cardio, the product really works. I mean, the science is so strong. I see the difference in how it makes my skin look and how I feel. I feel stronger, healthier, and I encourage folks to give this a try. With this free bottle offer from Purity, there's nothing to lose and so much to gain.
10: Such great information, wonderful show, and always good to talk with you, Sherry. Thank you so much for joining us today.
11: Thank you.
10: Sherry Tarkos, who's an author, she's a practicing pharmacist. 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
17: 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I'm your host, Rick Hughes, and for the next few minutes, please stick around. It won't be long. 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The Flatline Radio Show, we don't try to ask for money. 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We just want to give you something, actually give you something free. Advice from the Word of God. That's right. Spiritual information, not human speculation. If you're interested, if you want to stick around, I hope you will. I hope you'll listen. And I hope you'll be challenged by what you're going to hear this morning on the Flatline Radio Show. It may be new in your area since we've added many, many new stations to our broadcast list. I made a mistake a couple of weeks ago and said we're broadcasting over 100 radio shows. Actually, it's 200. 200 radio stations across America this morning are playing this show. And I would like to say thank you for any individual in any city who spends a few minutes of your day listening to the things that we teach on this radio show. We're not trying to build a national audience. We're not trying to build a denomination. We're not trying to build an organization. We're just trying to dispense truth. Hopefully that we'll find people that are interested in learning the Word of God. The truth is that we have many resources we would actually like to give to you free of charge. If you'd like to check us out, simply go to rickhughesministries.org. On the World Wide Web, Rick Hughes Ministries, that's plural, .org. And there you can see the different books that we supply, as well as DVDs and audio messages. And by the way, this is not a self-help program. I'm not a counselor. This is a Bible-based program designed to give you accurate information, not some sort of human speculation. If the name Flatline intrigues you, it's a military term. It stands for the Forward Line of Troops, F-L-O-T. The name came from my very own pastor who taught me this concept of establishing a main line of resistance inside my own soul, inside the thinking of my brain, and I base it on those 10 Bible problem-solving devices taught in the Scripture. These 10 principles act as a forward line of troops, F-L-O-T, flight line, and those stand ready to repel any attack that we might face in our daily life, because we all know that adversity is, of course, inevitable, but we might not all understand that stress is optional. In other words, if you stick with me and learn how God's plan works, you will find the peace and the happiness that you're looking for, maybe like you've never found it before. What you may be aware of since social media has grown so fast is that there are hundreds of preachers, hundreds of broadcasters broadcasting their sermons daily on the internet through things like Facebook and TikTok and Instagram and who Lord knows who, what else, YouTube. All of these are free platforms that users take advantage of in hopes of spreading their message and, of course, their impact. Sometimes it's so confusing you might not know who to trust. They all talk about the same sort of stuff about your eternal destination and what God expects out of you. And so sometimes their message can be downright harmful. So the first question, if you're listening this morning to me speak, is can I trust this weirdo to give me the truth? Can I trust Rick Hughes to tell me the truth? This is where God the Holy Spirit will have to give you some insight. If you are a Christian, it's his job to enlighten you and to direct you to where truth is. Listen to the words of our Lord Jesus Christ concerning matters like this. In John 16:13, he said, "However, when he, the Spirit of truth," that's the Holy Spirit, I'm reading from John 16:13, "when he, the Holy Spirit, has come, he will guide you into all truth." Did you hear that? He will guide you into all truth. "For he shall not speak of himself, but whatever he shall hear, he shall speak, and he will show you the things to come." So it's the Holy Spirit's responsibility to guide you if you are guidable. That's the big question. Are you guidable? Sometimes gullible is mixed up with that. Are you open to be guided into truth? The scriptures tell us that the Holy Spirit comes to indwell us the moment we receive Jesus Christ as our Savior. That's the wonderful thing. In Ephesians 1:13, "in whom you also trusted, after that you heard the word of truth, the gospel of your salvation, in whom also after that you believed," there's your salvation, "you were sealed with the Holy Spirit of promise." A lot of people want to tell you, what do you got to do to be saved? And here's the answer. After that you believed, you were sealed with the Holy Spirit of promise. Now, this is when the Holy Spirit comes to seal you, to indwell you, to seal you forever. It is God's intention that your new life in Christ be empowered by the Holy Spirit and, of course, guided by the Holy Scriptures. When those two things come together, the Christian can begin to reflect the person of Jesus Christ in his daily life. In Galatians 2:20, the Bible says, "I'm crucified with Christ. Nevertheless, I live. Yet it's not I, but it's Christ living in me. And the life which I now live in the flesh, I live by the faith of the Son of God, who loved me and gave himself for me." What an amazing statement that is. No longer I, but it's Christ living in me. This is what the Holy Spirit and the Holy Scriptures do. They produce the character of Christ in your life. So maybe you have discovered, much like I have, that in spite of my best intentions, you know, when I don't want to, I still do saying things I don't want to do. I still have that sinful nature that can come out from time to time, depending on circumstances. When I used to travel a whole lot years ago, it would come out with me driving on the interstate or driving in traffic. We all get frustrated, and sometimes we get to sinning, thinking about that other driver that's a nincompoop over there. But, the Bible calls this the sin nature that we're talking about, the flesh. We all have it. It lives inside of us. In Galatians 5:17, "the flesh lusts against the Spirit, and the Spirit lusts against the flesh. And these are contrary one to the other, so that you cannot do the things that you would." Some mornings you feel like a nut, and some mornings you don't. So you have a battle. This verse tells you that you have a battle going on. Lusteth is the word wars. The war. There's a war. The flesh wars against the Spirit. But what are they warring about? They both want to control you. They both want to direct your thoughts. The flesh can direct your thoughts into the lust of the flesh. The Holy Spirit wants to direct your thoughts into the Holy Scriptures. So you're going to live by what you think, because the Bible says, "as a man thinketh in his heart, so he is." The daily battle that you face can be a source of frustration. You know, many Christians don't understand why they can't stop repeated sinning. The Apostle Paul wrestled with the same frustration in his life, and he mentioned it in his letter to the Roman church. He wrote these words in Romans 7:15, "For that which I do, I allow not. For what I would, that do I not." In other words, what I want to do, I don't do it. "But what I hate," there it is, "what I hate doing, that I do. Then again in verse 18 of Romans 7, for I know that in me, that's in my flesh, dwells no good thing. For to will is present with me, but how to perform that which is good I find not. Does that sound like you? Do you find yourself committing sins that you don't want to do? Do you find yourself being hateful when you don't want to be hateful? Do you find yourself getting angry when you don't want to get angry? Do you find yourself getting jealous when you don't want to be jealous? How about lust? Do you find yourself trapped in lust when you don't want to do that? That's the sin nature. It's very powerful. It's very strong. And you have it and I have it because the Bible says we got it from Adam's original sin imputed to us. We have a sin nature. Now, here's the good news about that before I go too much further. Once you leave this earth, this body, once you get out of this nutshell that we live in, you're going to get a new body with no sin nature. You won't have that in heaven. You won't have that lust anymore in heaven. It'll be gone. So that's one thing we look forward to is our new resurrection body with no sinful nature. But the solution to the control of that sin nature flesh is found in Ephesians 5:18. And here's what it says. And do not be drunk with wine where there is excess, but be filled with the Spirit. Now, sometimes people talk to you about drinking. If you're a Christian, you shouldn't drink. The Bible does not say that. The Bible says don't get drunk with wine. But the Bible does not say that drinking a glass of wine is a sin. Drinking a beer is a sin. The Bible doesn't say that. Of course, many Christians say, well, you don't want to influence those that you're around, so you don't want to be going in there buying it or drinking around people that are weaker. And that is often very true. But I'm just telling you, the Bible does not say don't drink with wine. It says don't get drunk with wine. So in reality, the Christian, you and I, we're either under control of our sinful nature, the flesh, or we're under control of the Holy Spirit. We're filled with the Holy Spirit. Again, don't be drunk with wine where there is excess, but be filled with the Spirit. So there's a commandment for us to be filled with the Holy Spirit. There's no in between. Either you are in fellowship with God, filled with His Holy Spirit, or you're out of fellowship with God, quenching the Holy Spirit, letting your sinful nature control you. We're told in Ephesians 4:30, and we're warned, do not grieve the Holy Spirit of God, because you're sealed with Him until the day of redemption. Now, what exactly does it mean, don't grieve the Holy Spirit of God? What's that talking about? The original word for grieve is pronounced lupeo, L-U-P-E-O, and it's a verb. And as such, it's what we call a present tense verb, active voice, imperative mood. Present tense means it never is a time that you are to grieve the Holy Spirit. The active voice means you do the grieving, not someone else. And the imperative mood is a command from God through the Apostle Paul. Do not grieve the Holy Spirit. How does that happen? When you sin. When you willfully sin, when you reject the Scripture, when you reject the filling of the Holy Spirit, when you allow your sinful nature to take over, that's when you get in trouble. The intended use of that word grieve means to cause pain or to cause sorrow. And it's obvious that the Holy Spirit is very disappointed with us when we elect to let our sinful nature take control, when you let your flesh take over. And this is something you and I choose to do when we use our own volition to say no to God. I want to do this. I don't care what the Bible says. I don't care if the Bible says it's wrong. I'm going to do it anyhow. And you're noticed, you're commanded not to do it, not to allow it to happen if you are a Christian. The plain truth is, if you're not a Christian, none of this even applies to your life because you are not indwelled by the Holy Spirit. It doesn't even apply to you, and that'll never happen in your life until you believe in the Lord Jesus Christ and receive Him as your personal Savior. So, but let me go back to the plain truth about this passage. The plain truth is, at this very moment, right now, as you're listening to me, whatever city or these 200 cities that you're in when I'm playing this show, you are either, if you're a Christian, you are either controlled by your sinful nature or you're being controlled by the Holy Spirit. So which one is it? That's a legitimate question. Who is in control of your life this very moment? Well, the answer is there any unconfessed sin in your life? Have you committed mental attitude sin? Worry, anger, bitterness, jealousy? Have you committed sins of the tongue, lying, gossip, maligning, criticizing? Have you committed sins of the flesh, drunkenness? Well, what about it? Who's in control of your life at this very moment? Think back for a few minutes. Think back for a few hours. Have you committed any sin recently? Remember, sin can be a mental attitude sin, as I said, like jealousy, anger, fear, or it could be a sin of the tongue, like gossip, lying, and lying again. And if you did commit sin, have you been cleansed from that sin? Or, on the other side of the coin, are you still out of fellowship with God, out of fellowship with your Heavenly Father, due to your disobedience, due to the fact that you sinned and haven't dealt with that issue, you haven't admitted it yet? So let's take a moment and look at the recovery process for people that sin. Those who grieve the Holy Spirit can recover. The antidote, that said the word antidote, to personal sin is found in 1 John 1:9. It's the very first problem-solving device that should be on the flat line of your soul. And that is how to recover from that sin. My pastor used a key word called rebound. Rebound, like the basketball term, bounce out, bounce back. And this is the very first problem-solving device you and I should have on the flat line in our soul. 1 John 1:9. The Bible says if we confess our sin, He's faithful and just to forgive our sin and to purify us from all wrongdoing. This is critical that you stick to this and understand this. When you sin, you must go to God and admit the sin. If you don't do that, you will not be forgiven for the sin in time. You're already forgiven in eternity. You're already made righteous because of the righteousness of Christ that was imputed to you at salvation. But in time, you can break fellowship with God by committing sin, and if you don't recover from that sin, then the Holy Spirit is quenched, your sin nature controls your life, and that may be what's going on with you right now, and you wind up under divine discipline living a very miserable life. So the very first problem-solving device is learn how to rebound, how to recover from your sin, how to confess your sin. You say, well, God doesn't know what I'm doing. How would God even know what I did? Well, Hebrews 4:13, neither is there any creature that is not manifested in His sight. But all things are naked and opened unto the eyes of Him with whom we have to do. So certainly God is aware of anything you've done. He's aware of who you are, what you're doing. He knows that. From Psalm 33:13, the Lord looketh down from heaven, and He beholds all the sons of men. Verse 14, Psalm 33, from the place of His habitation, He looketh upon all the inhabitants of the earth. This is crazy to think about this, but God can look at every human being on the earth at the same time? That's why He's God, because He has omnipresence. God can be in India. God can be in Africa. God can be in America. God can be in Europe at the same time. That's because He is omnipresent, and He is omnipotent. He's all-powerful. He's omniscient. He's all-knowing. So He is always looking at you and every decision you make and every decision I make. He's aware of that. He knows when we commit sin. Someone asked me, what's the greatest sin you could ever do? Well, that's called the sin of unbelief, because there is no remedy for the individual who rejects Jesus Christ as Savior. John 3 tells us about that. In John 3:17, for God sent not His Son into the world to condemn the world, but that the world through Him might be saved. And listen to verse 18. He that believeth on Him is not condemned, but he that believeth not is condemned already, because he has not believed in the name of the only begotten Son of God. So when the Christian sins, what we essentially do is break fellowship with God by allowing our sinful nature to seize control of our thoughts and our actions. And to recover fellowship with God, we must use rebound technique given in 1 John 1:9 as I quoted it to you earlier. I'll quote it one more time. You may have to do this 20 times a day like I do sometimes. 1 John 1:9, if we confess our sins, He's faithful and just to forgive us our sins and to cleanse us from all unrighteousness. I hope you notice the verse is the third class condition in the Greek New Testament using the word if. If means maybe you will and maybe you won't.

I think you know what that word is, homo. We use that today. And legeo means to say. And it means, it's a compound verb, actually. It may be made up of two words. It means to say the same. Homo is the same, and legeo means to say. By the way, this is the same recovery process, the same antidote that the Old Testament saints used as well. In Psalm 32, verses 3 and 5, listen to what David said, using rebound. When I kept silent, in other words, when I did not confess my sin to God, my bones waxed old through my roaring all day long. For day and night thy hand, your hand was heavy on me. That's discipline. My moisture is turned into the drought of summer. But I acknowledge my sin unto you. There's rebound. And my iniquity I did not hide. There's confessing the sin. I said, quote, I will confess my transgressions unto the Lord, and you forgave the iniquity of my sin. Could not be any plainer. Exactly the same thing David had to do, you and I have to do. We have to admit our personal sin to God. When we fail to admit personal sin, that brings divine discipline, which is designed to break our arrogance. And this is taught in Hebrews 12, 5 and 6. Listen as I read it. And have you forgotten the exhortation which speaketh unto you as unto children? My son, despise not you when the chastening of the Lord, when it hits you, don't faint when you're rebuked of him. For the people God loves, he disciplines and he scourges every son he receives. If you're a child of God, when you sin, you're going to get discipline if you don't recover from that sin. Just the same way you would discipline your very own children if they lied to you, if they stole from you and they failed to admit it. So God expects us to be honest with him because he's honest with us. Divine discipline is administered to the believer when he fails to acknowledge his sin. And it's usually personal and private, but can be painful. It's not administered because God's mad at us, but because he loves us. And it's designed to stop us before we ruin our life and maybe even ruin the life of someone else because of our stupidity. So the power of the Holy Spirit combined with the power of the Word of God, I call that the dynamic duo, it gives us the opportunity to glorify God to the max. That's what we want to do. We want to glorify God to the max. We want people to see God through us. In 1 Corinthians 10:31, whether therefore you eat or whether you drink or whatever you do, here it is, listen now, do all to the glory of God. In Psalm 86:12, I will praise thee, O Lord my God, with all my heart, and I will glorify your name forevermore. I've told you these things so that you might understand the importance of being filled with the Holy Spirit. Many Christians don't understand this. Many people don't understand the Christian life cannot, will not, ever be executed without the filling of the Holy Spirit. If you try to operate the Christian life in the energy of the flesh, then nothing of eternal value is committed. The energy of the flesh is your morality, your good deeds. And that doesn't glorify God at all. Morality is not spirituality. You hear me? Morality is not spirituality. The spiritually mature believer is a reflection of Jesus Christ, God's anointed Son. So if you desire to glorify God in your life, then you must follow his plan, which simply means that a right thing must be done in a right way. This is taught in 1 Corinthians chapter 3, verses 11 through 15. For other foundation can no man lay than that which is laid is Jesus Christ. That's your salvation. If any man build upon this foundation, this is a builder's metaphor now, like a house builder. If anyone build on this foundation, gold, silver, precious stones, wood, hay, and stubble. There's two different categories. Every man's work shall be made manifest, for the day shall declare it as the day of judgment seat of Christ, because it will be revealed by fire, and the fire will try every man's production of what sort it is. And if any man's production abide, which he has built thereupon, he shall receive a reward. And if any man's work shall be burned up, he shall suffer loss, but he

0: himself shall be saved, yet so is by fire. If you're a Christian, you may not have any crowns in heaven, but your salvation is like the foundation of a house. It cannot be burned up. It cannot be destroyed. So you're going to be in heaven. You're going to have eternal life, but you might not have the rewards you'd like to have because you never learned how to operate effectively as a believer in the Lord Jesus Christ. The gold, silver, and precious stones refers to things done for God while filled with the Holy Spirit. The wood, hay, and stubble can be some of those same things, but done in the energy of the flesh. In other words, the believer out of fellowship because of unconfessed sin in his life has the ability to do things for God, but those things are totally unacceptable due to the source, the flesh. My team and I put together a couple of books that explain all of this in much greater detail. We've written a book called These Things, and that refers to what Jesus told the disciples, "I've told you these things so that you might understand." And we also put together a book called The Christian Spiritual Life. How's your spiritual life, we ask in that book. We've also assembled a book called The Divine Pardon, which tells you how to receive your eternal pardon from God. These can be ordered free of charge by means of going to our website, rickhughesministries.org, or by calling 800-831-0718. All right? Thank you for listening this morning. Thank you for hanging in there with me for this 30 minutes. It's been my honor and my privilege to give you this information. We pray that God the Holy Spirit would use it to challenge you so that Jesus Christ might be glorified through in your life and you can represent him effectively. Okay, until next week. This is your host, Rick Hughes, host of The Flotline, saying thank you for listening today.
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3: Trading attacks. I'm Paul Stevens, Fox News. The U.S. hitting Iran hard again last night following the deaths on Friday of two service members in Jordan, Madeline Rivera in D.C.
4: CENTCOM says the latest round of strikes yesterday weren't only meant to degrade Iran's ability to hit ships in the Strait of Hormuz. They also targeted IRGC forces that they say launch attacks against U.S. service members in Jordan on Friday. We have yet to learn the identities of the two fallen service members. The U.S. says they were killed as they and partner forces defended themselves from Iranian ballistic missile and drone attacks. One service member is currently missing in action. Four American service members were evacuated to Jordanian hospitals. They have since been released.
3: And the president says the U.S. response following the deaths of two American service members in Jordan is unfortunate, but says the actions are necessary to protect the nation. Zohran Mamdani, the mayor of New York, says he's talking with city lawyers to figure out whether or not New York has the legal authority to arrest the Prime Minister of Israel, Benjamin Netanyahu, if he attends the U.N. General Assembly in September.
5: Far-left New York City Mayor Zohran Mamdani, in an interview with the New York Times, says the city is exploring whether it has the legal authority to arrest Netanyahu.
6: Whatever the law allows me to do in New York City, that's what we will do, but we won't be writing our own laws to that end. That's an active conversation with our legal department.
5: The mayor has called Netanyahu a war criminal who belongs in The Hague. The International Criminal Court issued arrest warrants for Netanyahu and former Defense Minister Yoav Gallant in November 2024 over alleged war crimes in Gaza. Israel has rejected those allegations. Deborah Valentine, Fox News.
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8: Good morning. It's Sunday, July 17th in the Sonoran Desert. This is the Money Matters Show. And no, I'm not Dean Greenberg, obviously. It's that time of the year when people like to go somewhere, and that goes for our office. The musical chairs around here, but we do expect to have everyone back next Sunday. For today, you've got Dave Sherwood. That's me. You've got Todd Glick Jr. And you've got Dylan Greenberg. We got a busy weekend going on. We got the FIFA championship game between Spain and Argentina kicking off about noon today in what has been, by all reports, one of the best World Cups ever, right?
9: Yeah, I mean, it was, what an incredible
10: tournament. Yeah, it was held in the U.S. I mean, that makes it the best ever.
8: Oh, that, what a boom for our country, though. I mean,
10: it was, yeah.
8: And it seems like the visitors really enjoyed themselves and were shocked at what they saw, because it wasn't anything like what they've seen on CNN.
10: Yeah, and then you got outlets and stuff that just hate Trump, hate Republicans, and they say it was a terrible outcome. Like everything was bad. Nobody came to visit. But you actually watch the games. They're all sold out. They're just people loving the country. I mean, if Scotland was better at soccer, they would have still been here. and they would have just taken over any city that they went to. They took over Boston and drank them dry of beer.
8: Oh, you saw pictures of the streets just packed with people. So yeah. We got a lot going on. It's got a lot. Got the final of the British Open today, right? Mm-hmm. The final round of the British Open. And
9: yeah, I mean, the FIFA experience was just incredible.
8: You're one of the few that actually got to go to a game.
9: Yeah, I mean, to be able to be in that atmosphere and to see it all happen live. I mean, Brad Pitt was there and different celebrities, and one of my sister's favorite celebrities were there, so I took a picture with him for her. And sold out stadium, 74,000 people. It was a really cool experience. Got a replica ball and all that, so couldn't say anything bad about the experience. Traffic flowed through. I mean, there was people there 3 hours before the game, so much different than any other sporting event that I've ever been to.
8: Were you with the celebrities because of the area you were sitting in?
9: Well, like, some of them I just saw on the Jumbotron, but yeah, some of them were just by me because we were in, like, the better seats and all that, yeah.
8: I remember I used to go visit my daughter, lived in L.A. for a dozen years, and we would walk around and I'd see celebrities having dinner or whatever. That's so-and-so. And she'd always say, "Dad, be cool. Quiet."
9: Yeah, I'll tell you what, though. I mean, being on the East Coast the week before and the West Coast the week after, even going to Atlantic to the Pacific, the people in the West Coast are definitely much different, you know, than the East Coast people. I think it just has something to do with the weather, being happier, just seeing the sun more, being out in nature more. I think that's the biggest thing, probably, is being out in nature. If you live in a concrete jungle, it's probably hard to just have a natural smile. But when you look at a beautiful mountain or you're on a trail, you know, you see a river, you see a random animal cross your path, that's, you see God's work, it kind of brings some happiness to you. But if you're stuck in a city all the time, I could see why. Plus, it's just super humid over there right now. I mean,
8: yeah.
9: I could imagine why. It's just, you're not as friendly. I mean, if I go to a fast food place in the East Coast, it is a much different experience when I go order my food. They're just like, "What do you want?" You know? And then the West Coast is like, "Hey, how you doing?" "Yeah. Good, how are you doing?" It's like annoying how nice they are on the West Coast. East Coast, it's like annoying how annoying they are.
8: Very very businesslike. Yeah, different parts of the country are definitely different.
10: I had friends visit Tucson from Kentucky last weekend, and they would take, it was 102 degrees when we were golfing, and they were loving it because there was no humidity. They were like, "It's 90 degrees and humid back in northern Kentucky right now, and it sucks." And then they're like, "I'll take 100, 105 degrees and dry heat any day."
8: The humidity makes a tremendous difference. My daughter went to TCU in Fort Worth, and we went to visit periodically over the 4 years she was there. And it's a different feeling. It weighs on you, and I think it probably works on your mind a little bit, and maybe your attitude a little bit, because you're just worn out. Everybody makes jokes about the dry heat, but it's a real thing.
10: Yeah, it's not too bad. But getting to the markets, the Dow was down 0.9% last week. The S&P 500 was down 1.6%. The NASDAQ was down 2.9%. The Russell 2000 was down 0.6%. And the equal-weighted S&P 500 was down 0.5%. So across the board, we were down. I mean, that's from escalating tensions between the U.S. and Iran. That's from chips selling off. The chip stocks are selling off. They're kind of rotating out of it. So the Dow really was the winner overall in that sense. Like, they had some, that's a lot of it was because of energy stocks as well. Like, they got a bid because oil prices were increasing again. So I mean, we're seeing the escalation again in the Strait, again the same thing that's been going on for the last 4 months. But the biggest thing I think was that the chip stocks really had a big sell-off last week.
8: Hey, you know, it's, I make a note every, I write a monthly summary for our newsletter, for our website, and I made a note on Monday that chipwreck, I call it chipwreck, right?
10: Yeah.
8: And I made the same note on Wednesday, and I made the same note on Friday.
10: Yeah.
8: I mean, chips, the chip sector has been one of the strongest sectors, been leading this market. It's been mind-boggling, the gains in that sector, so that you'd get a pullback of some kind isn't that shocking. And but at one point, it was down 20% for the month, which is bear market territory. I mean, that's a huge drop, 20%.
9: Yeah, as you said, that's the group. That's not like one company.
8: As a group. And other companies, you're looking at Intel, 40% off of the high. Micron, what, 30% off of the high, I think we said, Todd, right? Mm-hmm. Micron, just as an example, on Friday, Micron traded between $800 and $900. I mean, are you kidding me?
9: Yeah.
10: SanDisk, it's the same way. Those memory chips. I mean, SanDisk was at $2,400 a share. It's at $1,400 a share now. You had NVIDIA fall off. You had Broadcom. All those companies just fall off. And I mean, you even had that one memory company, SK Hynix, the South Korean.
8: Hynix.
10: I mean, it's the biggest ADR, which is American Depository Receipt. The way we can trade foreign companies in the U.S. is the largest one ever. I mean, the company's valued at $1.1 trillion when it went public at $149 a share. It jumped up to $170. It's ended the week about $154 a share. So, I mean, it still was up a bit, but...
9: Yeah, I saw at one point the shares got 100% over their actual par value, oversubscribed, because there's so much interest in SK Hynix.
10: And what they are is a memory chip or a memory company, just like Micron, just like SanDisk.
8: Third largest in the world, right behind those two, I believe.
9: And what you're seeing right now is just this idea that as efficiencies are found with models, you don't need as many chips. And that is true. I mean, these models are getting smarter and they're not using as many tokens. If you don't have as many tokens, you don't need as many chips to do these crazy things. But that's also assuming that the entire demand that we have is satiated. Like, basically everything we built out is all that we need, and everything that everyone is saying is that's not the case. We need to continue to build out, and there's likely, as much as we will continue to have efficiencies found, and that's kind of what's happening with China's open models, and they're being able to do the same tasks with cheaper token usage, which means you don't need as much chips to do the same thing. But that's also assuming that just the current people that are using AI, that's all that's what's going to be used. No one else is going to use AI.
8: And to simplify things, Todd, correct me if I'm wrong, a token is simply a question.
9: Yes, and a token, better put, is like a whole bunch of electrons that generate the result of an answer. So if you send a question to a chatbot, what's really happening is a whole bunch of electrons are being pulled into a chip, and that chip reasons and then spits out an answer back to you. And that happens through that data center. That's why you need energy and all that. And so if you're able to get the question, the output, for less amount of energy and less amount of token reasoning, how much time it has to spend in the chip to find the answer, then you can do the same or more questions with the same amount of chips. Mm-hmm. But again, this is assuming that, like, you don't need chips for your microwave. You don't need chips for your refrigerator. You don't need chips for your computer. You don't need chips for your automobile. And we know all these things are going to be AI enabled, but they're not yet. And also, agents themselves are going to be AI enabled, which means every individual is going to have 10 versions of himself doing 10 versions of things. So we are so early, probably still third or fourth inning of how much demand there's going to be. And we aren't even close to the amount of supply we need. And you're seeing with Micron that they're actually getting price floors built into their contracts, which means no matter what, they're going to get paid. That's unheard of. That hasn't happened in the past. The only way that gets unraveled is if you have such a huge bear market that the customers that sign those deals have to go back to Micron and beg them to renegotiate their terms. Mm-hmm. I mean, Micron is in such a great position at this point that even if the bear market does happen and people stop spending, the companies that sign the deal still technically legally have to pay them. So, I mean, it's a completely, like, the boom and bust fallacy, I don't think people realize, like, that's the only way that that happens is if AI demand stops and that it stops growing.
8: And Dylan mentioned the heating up of the Iranian conflict again. I'm not sure how much that played into the selling this week. Oil prices soared up $10.50 to $82. That's significant. Mm-hmm. We received really good news on inflation. The CPI dropped by 0.4%, biggest 1 month decline in 6 years, which we had been saying on this show was going to happen.
9: Yep.
8: Once oil prices came off, producer price index, which is the wholesale version, same thing, a huge drop, when they were expecting a small drop. But oil prices up $10.50. So that's going to negate a bunch of that.
10: Yeah, but I will say the core CPI was up 2.6% for the year, and they expected a 2.9% increase. So that was lower as well. Also, core PPI increased lower than expected.
8: Right.
10: So the core that excludes food and energy did increase slower than expected as well.
8: But both of them were down for the month, actually down for the month.
10: But that's including energy. I'm saying the core that doesn't, because obviously with oil prices dropping like that, energy prices dropping like that,
8: huge.
10: We were expecting that.
8: Huge.
10: We were expecting the CPI and the PPI to drop, but the core ones, the core readings that don't include energy, were also coming in less than expected, which was nice.
9: And Dave, I totally agree with what you're saying on the impact of the war. It has a marginal impact. You can see that with the equal-weighted S&P. It was down 0.5% on the week. But if you look at the NASDAQ, it was down 2.9%. And the reason is a whole bunch of tech stocks, more so chip makers, are in the NASDAQ more so than the equal-weighted and the weighting terms. And so I definitely think it has to do with just this idea that you don't need as many chips and in the future. And Taiwan Semiconductor reported earnings, and they beat on everything. They raised guidance on everything. But they just, I guess the market didn't quite love what they hear. I mean, the TSMC CEO is saying the same thing that the Micron CEO is saying.
8: Taiwan Semi up 77% in revenue year over year. 77% more than they sold last year. Tell me this is, it's over.
9: You know? That's what, if you believe in the bear case and that the stocks are down 30 and this is going to continue, you believe that this was the last great quarter that we will ever see and it's done. AI was a fad. And we're never going to see it again.
8: And with that said, Taiwan Semi also said they're going to invest another $100 billion in Phoenix.
9: And Dave, these are conservative individuals. Taiwan is one of the most conservative cultures you can find. These are not bubble people. They don't go out ahead of their skis. They're very calculated in their business measures, but they're also very calculated because they understand the risks at hand with China.
10: Are they planning to expand the factories they have up there or build a third one?
8: I know
10: they built two sides to
8: it. So pretty much expand. Invest another $100 billion. Well.
9: And expedite. Because
8: what can you buy for $100 billion?
10: Maybe build quicker too.
9: Well, you can maybe buy expedite.
8: Think of what you can build for $100 billion. $100 billion.
9: Well, we need that right now because I've heard more and more increasing, 27 to 29. At some point, China's going to go into Taiwan. They're going to blockade Taiwan. And that's the point where a bear market could really happen because all the chips, a lot, still come from Taiwan. So we need to get that out of Taiwan and get that source.
10: So TSMC is really just diversifying away from their homeland.
8: Yeah, it bodes well for Intel.
10: It does, definitely.
8: Because a Taiwan Semi is capacity constrained. They can't do anymore. That's why they're putting another $100 billion into Phoenix.
9: Yeah, I mean, all these companies,
8: they can't produce any more chips.
9: They're all capacity constrained, and the market's saying, all right, well, they're capacity constrained because everyone's going ahead of their skis. They're buying too much chips. They're not actually going to need all these chips. So they're going to stop buying chips from here on out.
8: Well, I think one of the sparks to this selling that, in my personal opinion, is strictly that personal opinion, was the comments from Meta. That they had excess compute to sell. And that was taken by some as, oh boy, they overbuilt. I don't think that's the case, but oh boy, they overbuilt. And Meta's trying to monetize some of what they have built. And I saw on Friday, Anthropic is in talks with Meta. Yeah. About their excess compute.
9: Yeah, no, I think it was a calculated effort by Zuckerberg, a very smart one, understanding that, yeah, you could just overbuild compute and it's almost, you're trading $1 for 10.
8: Because
9: you just build it and the people are going to come and buy it. And he knew that he was overbuilding his compute, that what he needed for Zaps. And yes, Facebook reached that point, like you said, about last week, where they had more compute than they actually needed to service all their apps. So why are they keep building? Well, they know why they're doing it. They want to become a hyperscaler. And there's only three in the game right now. Amazon, Microsoft, and Google, right? Everyone else is a neocloud, which means they can do the same thing Amazon and Google does and Microsoft, but they're not doing it at any type of scale. Well, God, Meta is the only one that could really catch up and do some type of scale.
8: Meta has plans to build a factory that's going to produce 14 gigawatts. The biggest right now is Google with 1 gigawatt. That's the
9: 14
8: biggest.
9: Gigawatts?
8: 14 gigawatts?
9: Where are they doing that?
8: I don't know, but that was Sebastian and I talked about that last week.
9: That seems 14 a little gigawatts. Unrealistic almost.
8: Seems a little large since the biggest right now is 1 gigawatt.
9: I've heard 2 gigawatts. Yeah, it's like a 14, massive project.
8: 14.
9: So
8: that's gigawatts. So that's just a massive undertaking, and that's what gave Meta a 100-point rally last week, not last week, the week before last, when it popped. But the war is back on. The Strait of Hormuz is back to being a problem. Iran says it'll be open when we decide it's open, and Trump's going to charge a fare to go through. I'm thinking, wait a second, who's in charge here? Trump's charging a fare for people to go through, and Iran's saying nobody goes through unless we say they go through. So who knows?
10: Something pretty shocking happened last week. The Apple took over as the largest market cap company in the world.
8: They took over
10: NVIDIA because NVIDIA's, like we're saying, they had the sell-offs, the chips had the sell-offs, but Apple's quietly been gaining because And we've been talking about it for the last year. They're way behind on this AI stuff and these chips and everything like that. They don't seem to be at the forefront of it, and they've been having issues with it. But now it seems that investors want to be in Apple because their iPhone sales are doing well. Their relations with China and selling iPhones over there is doing better. And they increased the price of their new MacBook, iPad, iPhone, all that stuff by a couple $100, like probably 10% or something like that. And it's selling well, and it's selling fine. So they're making more money. They have $100 billion in free cash flow, they last reported, which is absolutely ridiculous. So they have money to do whatever they want with. They're just, apparently the investors are looking at that now as it's the darling of the tech industry again, like it used to be, like it always is. But it really has taken a back burner to these AI companies, and now it's funny that the AI chips sell off and they go into Apple, and they're doing well with it. And then you got the reason Apple increased their prices on their MacBook and all is because of the memory chip shortage.
8: That tanked the stock, remember?
10: It did. But that now they like it. Now they like it. And now it's the world's largest company again.
8: And the world's largest company. Not only that, but I saw reports last week that the new improved Siri with AI capability is going to be all that.
10: Yeah, they've been saying that.
8: These were reports last week. I read last week, though, that once this new Siri gets up and running, that they may not, you might not need any other search engine ever.
10: Yeah.
8: It's going to be able to do ChatGPT and Anthropic and all. It's going to be all that.
9: I know. But
8: that's what's causing the rally.
9: I'm still debating if you buy the Meta glasses.
8: Yeah.
9: Do you buy them, Dave?
8: No, I'm not a. No, I don't want to see stuff in my glass. No, I don't want to be bothered with that stuff. I like tech. I like technology. Although on that front, there was one thing I learned about tech last week.
9: Okay.
8: One of the best parts about owning an electric vehicle is not buying gas, but a close second is the speed with which you get off the line when the light turns green.
9: Acceleration.
8: You have the fastest car on the road, period. Nobody challenges me, not Porsches, not Maseratis, not Corvettes, nobody, because they know they're going to lose to an old man in a sedan, right? So they're not, I don't get challenged ever. However, with that said, when the roads are wet, you want to ease away from the line. Because if you try to accelerate away from the line on a red road, you're just going to spin. So I did a lot of spinning last week as I learned how to drive on wet roads with my electric vehicle.
9: Yeah, I guess you would need some like incredibly good tires.
8: I'm not even sure the tires would do it.
9: Yeah, probably not.
8: You got the weight of the car, and yeah. I mean, it's just so much.
9: A lot of physics involved there.
8: It's like a super golf cart, right?
9: Yeah.
8: I mean, when you put the gas pedal down, it just flies.
9: Yeah.
8: And that was that's the appeal to me. I love the car for a lot of reasons, but the acceleration is pretty cool.
9: Well, we got a lot of earnings. And speaking of earnings, you got Tesla reporting on Wednesday, so that's a big one for your company.
8: Intel.
9: There. You got Intel, you got T-Mobile, Verizon, Schlumberger, Domino's, in case you want to eat some pizza. A whole bunch of different companies as we go into earnings season. Then we'll go into big earnings, I believe, the week after that with like Amazon, Meta. That's the one where, I mean, last time Amazon, Google, and Apple reported, I think they did it pretty much all around the same day. It was like 2 days around each other. They all reported such good earnings. They're like, we need to buy more of this because we're sold out of this. And that's what they left us with. So what do they come back with? Probably more of the same. We're still sold out. We're building more. And if the market punishes them for that, I think it's just another buying opportunity.
8: Well, it's like Taiwan Semi came out with their report, the 77% increase in sales and earnings. And the stock sold off. So you could know exactly what the earnings are going to be for each of these companies and not know how the market's going to react because you know what the expectations are.
9: And I think a good investor has his buy list ready. And when you see a market being irrational, which, you know, you could be wrong too, but if you do the research and you believe you're right and you see good quality companies that are coming off, I mean, we're talking about Micron, for example. I mean, I was telling you, it's like, it's a 6-7 PE right here. And you're like, there's no way. And when you look it up, it really is.
8: Yep.
9: I mean,
8: their
9: last earnings per quarter, they reported 21 per share. I mean, that annualized that, and you divide it by the share price. I mean, it's crazy. But
8: 6x earnings tells you this is just about over. And we heard comments from Micron 2 weeks ago that supply imbalance is going to be until late 28.
10: Yeah, I mean, for reference, that industry's average is like a 26 PE. And you got SanDisk at about a 10 PE. So even though these two companies have gone up roughly 1,000% or more in the last 12, 14 months, they're still cheap relatively in that sense, which is just it's crazy to wrap your head around with how much they increased over the last year.
8: Yeah. I mean, the businesses are growing at a pace that the investment community is having a hard time understanding.
9: Yeah, honestly. Micron is the biggest one, because you go from, you know, $60 a share all the way up to $1,100 a share. You believe that's a bubble, and it comes down. But you look at the valuation, and that rightfully, I mean, at one point they were at 3.5 P. They're the bottom in the S&P. And these are cyclical stocks. They've been averaging very low PEs for a reason. But when you go into something like a super cycle, and the common need of saying, oh, we're just going to have new things every now and then, that's not true anymore. We're going to have new people that need to have chips in general. It's not just a new cycle of phones or new cycle of computers. It's a completely new wave, and that's where all this growth is coming from.
8: Absolutely. It's exponential, and something we have not seen in decades since the Internet revolution. We'll be back with more of the Money Matters Show. Thanks for joining us.

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2: Welcome back to the Money Matters Show. My name is Todd Glick. I'm here with David Sherwood and Dylan Greenberg. The other two are traveling, and we should have a full squad back next week, hopefully.
3: Yeah.
2: 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Well, you could go to our Facebook page. We'll have it there, too. 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Another way to do it is just going to our Eventbrite, and you can type in the Dean Greenberg. 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We're on a lot of ways to find this interactive financial planning seminar. Once you sign up, of course, it's for free. You'll get an email with instructions of where we're going to have it held. It's at La Paloma Country Club. You'll have a free lunch. And it starts at around 11:30, gives you 30 minutes to eat. And then from 12 to 2, we go through an actual interactive plan, a sample plan with John and Jane Doe information. Then go through our risk analyzing tool, show you how we put the two together, and then talk to you about your own questions, talk to you how we could do this for you. And then if you want to, at the end, you can set up your own free financial planning for your own self. And if you just want to do your own free financial planning session right now, all you got to do is give us a call, 520-544-4909. We'll book that meeting. We'll send you an email with a list of stuff we'd like you to gather. Then we bring you in, make that first financial planning document together. That's the first step. You answer a risk tolerance questionnaire. Then you come back where we show you our actual proposal, our suggestions, our recommendations. And you can go do with that as you wish. You don't have to become clients with us. So at the very least, this two-step meeting process is a great way to get a double check, a second look on your financial plan, on your portfolio, on your accounts. But in general, if you do want to have us implement our strategy that we present to you, we do that for a fee. We're fee-based fiduciary advisors. We don't talk about it a lot in the show because we hear it so much in our industry, but fiduciary means we do what's right by the client and we're compensated as such, which means we're kind of incentivized to make your account be higher over time. Because if your account value goes higher, then our fee that we're getting charged equals more dollars. If the account value goes lower, we make less money. You hear it all the time on Fisher Investments. We make more when you make more. Yeah, all money managers do the same. They all act the same. But I think what's different between us is we actually do financial planning. And we do that including with our fee. You don't pay us a separate fee for financial planning. And that's what's made us not just money managers, but true advisors.
3: Now they like to put themselves forth as being different. There's nothing different about them.
4: In a sense they are, but they're not alone in that. Like, I think we're different with Fisher, both different, because we're not commission-based business like a lot of the firms out there are, where they sell and turn, and they can turn and burn and make money off the commissions, and that's what makes you not a fiduciary, because you're not necessarily looking out for the client's best interest. You're looking out for your best interest, just trying to make money off your commission. That's what a lot of people do, especially annuity salesmen. They will sell annuities.
5: Agents,
4: correct. They just sell a product, try and make as much money as they can off the commission, and then move on, never talk to you again. That's why we've leaned into fee-based annuities, because it's all encompassing with what we do as fee. And that's really what we've been doing. I mean, business back in the 90s and all used to be commission-based business. It wasn't really a fee in that sense. I mean, if you look at like Jordan Belfort and all them, like that's the biggest example is Wolf of Wall Street. That's just commission. They're just trying to make commission off selling stocks. That's what a broker used to be. And it's just not that way anymore. So when Fisher says that, they're definitely, in a sense, they're right. They're just not alone. We're just exactly like them, and where we make money when you make money.
3: That was my point. That was my point.
2: There's a lot of people, though, that believe, like when you bring up Jordan Belfort, they watch Wolf of Wall Street and they think that's what the stock market is.
3: Yeah.
2: You know, there's a couple movies on the stock market that people will even barely watch, you know, and that's what they believe the stock market is. That's why so many come to us and think it's gambling and think there's, you know, people that just want to take advantage of you because that's what they see in the movies. You know, you see Bernie Madoff, you see that documentary on Netflix, and there are bad actors. And that's usually, like in any industry, you only hear about the bad ones because that's what makes the best stories.
3: Sure.
2: Or you hear about the best ones because that make the best stories. Right? You don't hear about the normal people, which is usually about 95% of everyone in that industry.
3: And we've said on the show before, historically, the more of your funds you have invested in the stock market, the better you will do. But with that said, we have clients who have very low risk tolerance. I have clients in 100% treasuries, a treasury ladder. I have clients in 100% corporate bonds. We have clients in guaranteed annuities.
4: Well, everyone's goals differ. I mean, you can have somebody that wants to make as much money as possible, take as much risk as possible. So you put them 100% in stocks. They're going to see they're going to see a roller coaster, but that's what they want because they know in the long term they have the time or whatever, or they just like it that way. We have other clients that are completely happy with making a 5% return, which is very conservative, and like they just want that. That means it's less of a roller coaster, less of the big waves up and down, more steady, whether they need income or not. They just don't want to see the big ups and downs on their statements, and they're okay with it. They're like, I made my money. I saved up for my whole life. I don't want to see this just fluctuate so much. Let's make it more conservative. So everybody's goals are different. And that's what makes it great to just customize your portfolio. That's what we do is just customize it.
3: Kind of dovetailing between what Dylan said and what Todd said is, so if you're a person that has low risk tolerance or if you're a person that high risk tolerance, we have something for you. We can help you. If you're not coming to see us because you don't want to put your money in the Wall Street casino, we have vehicles that we use to help you with that are way better than what you can get at the bank.
2: Yeah, there's right now, there's a really good company that we can get 5.5% guaranteed for 5 years. That's the MIGA.
3: Lock it in, and you control the taxes.
2: Yeah, tax deferral treatment, which is really nice, especially for the ones that have high income that they're showing on the books in retirement, and they're getting hit with IRMA, which is that income-related adjustment to healthcare, Medicare, that you get hit with. A lot of the times that people are like, hey, I just got to do a QCD or something. Well, if you just don't have that interest that's pretty significant, if you have any big taxable accounts that gets accumulated, that gets added taxable income, if we can make that tax deferred, you still make the same interest, but instead of taking it as a taxable treatment, you can do, you just, you're not showing as much on the book, so you might not hit that next threshold, so then you save money on your healthcare.
3: You mentioned QCD, don't you? Want to tell me what a QCD is?
4: Yes, a qualified charitable distribution, and those are for RMDs, and it's really is after you turn 70 and a half, you can decide whether people are obviously they're taking it now, but if you haven't started taking your RMD, you take it at 73. But what it is you give your RMD to a qualified charity. So say you have $100,000 RMD for the year, you don't use it. You have your income from Social Security, from pensions, all that. You don't want this added to your income for the year. You can give all $100,000 to a charity. It doesn't get seen on your taxes. They get it tax-free as a charity, and you move on. But you can do it with any amount. Say it's $100,000, you want to give $1,000 to a charity for a QCD. You can do that too. And you can give it to multiple charities. You can give them to 10 charities if you want. It doesn't matter. You just, that's something that comes available to you after you turn 70 and a half, or obviously once you start taking your RMD at 73 nowadays.
3: And you're not paying tax on money that has never been taxed, so obviously you don't get the charitable deduction.
4: Exactly. For that donation. Good point. Good point. But what it does is help you on your income taxes if you don't want to get bumped up to a different tax bracket.
2: And another thing that we hear all the time is Roth conversions. You know, QCDs are the, you know, the little stepbrother that doesn't get talked about a lot in terms of tax planning. There's only so many levers you can pull, you know, in retirement. Let's be honest. I mean, other than just not filing your taxes, which you should never do, always file your taxes. There's only, I mean, at the end of the day, if you have taxable income, Social Security, 85% is going to get taxed. Really not much you can do.
3: As a taxpayer, fortunately, most of the loopholes have been closed.
2: Yeah.
3: As a taxpayer, I like that. I like that.
2: Yeah. I mean, unless you have a business in retirement, there's not a lot of games you can play. So understand the really two are qualified charitable and then Roth conversion when you're talking about your qualified accounts. When you go to taxable accounts, you know, your trust accounts, your individual brokerages, your joint, those are where you can do trusts. You can do a lot of crazy stuff. John was on the show last week talking about conservatorship trusts, and you can have irrevocable trusts, and you can have charitable remainder trust. A lot of different things that you can do with what we're talking about are the IRAs, the Roths. There's only so much you can do with that. Roths are very easy, and we hear this question all the time. Are there RMDs with Roth? And RMD is required minimum distribution. There are no required minimum distributions out of a Roth. We'll clean that up for everyone listening. But you do have RMDs for IRAs, the traditional IRAs. And so if you have a traditional 401k or Roth 401k, same thing applies with those two groups. They're not a big one group. So if you log into your 401k and you see 700,000, it's not, you'll have a little bit too if you've contributed to both. And sometimes we hear, oh, I've only did Roth 401k contributions. I only have Roth 401k. No, you also have your employer match, which is, goes into the pre-tax bucket. But once you have your Roth and traditional money, the really only thing that you're going to look at is your traditional IRA. Because you're not, you shouldn't never touch your Roth. Your Roth is the best account you have. Let it grow.
3: But your traditional, the last money you should take, right? If you need money, normally it's the always, last money you take.
2: Yes. Unless there's a really weird situation. Yeah. And then, but the traditional IRA, that's where RMDs start to play. And that's where people really start to like think, oh, how do I get around this? So required minimum distributions for anyone after, I believe, 1960 it is now, is going to start at 75. So that's, it used to be 73 the year you turn 73. Now it's 75. So some of those people are going to be pushed back. But most people right now are 73. Once you turn that on, the IRS requires you to take around 3 to 4%. And there's a factor that you do of the account value from the account value of December 31st of the previous year. So it's not the account value of when you take it. It's the account value of the December 31st of the previous year. You can take it whenever you want. And people always ask me, when should you take it? There's not really a rhyme or reason. I mean, most of the time we say just wait till the end because you get another year of tax deferral treatment. And most case that is beneficial, right, Dave?
3: And if you've got someone who is a little bit lower risk tolerance, they like to take it early in the year, reduces the risk of the year. But you're right. The best plan historically is to let it go until November, October, November. Take it then. But you've got to take it, and there's no way around
2: and
3: it.
2: And some people do it monthly.
3: And some people take it
2: you
3: monthly.
2: You can take it monthly. You don't have to take a lump sum either.
3: Monthly, quarterly, whatever.
2: Do 50% to a QCD, 50% to an RMD. There's a lot of things. That's what our financial plan is all about.
3: We'll be back right after this break. Sky, hanging
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4: Welcome back to the Money Matters Show. Thank you, everybody, for tuning in. I'm here with Todd Glick Jr., Dave Sherwood, and I'm Dylan Greenberg. And we've been talking about a lot of retirement ways to try and at least mitigate taxes. You can never really get away from them completely, but there's always ways to try and lower them. And especially like what we were talking before the break was Roth conversions, QCDs, and all that stuff. And like a great way to take Roth conversions is if you're able to, early 60s. That seems to be like the prime spot. Because if you just retired, but you're not taking RMDs for 10, 15 years, that's the prime spot. But it's not necessarily the only spot. It's just you can do some at the end right before you take RMDs. You can do some just leading up. Anything to try and get money into your Roth bucket, you're able to do. But you also want to take into account everything else that's going on. Do you have pensions? Do you have Social Security you're taking already? How much do you want to do? What taxes do you want to pay on it? Some people only want to go up to the 12% bracket, to the 22% bracket, or they just want to pay it all in 1 year and never deal with it again. Don't necessarily suggest that one, but we have had clients do that because they just never want to deal with it again. So they just take it out and move on their way. But there's always ways and games that you can play to try and mitigate your tax burden as you get older. But once you get closer to RMDs, it is a little tougher to do Roth conversions. You don't see as much benefit. What the benefit comes from is for your heirs. You can do Roth conversions and then your heirs inherit a Roth IRA rather than a traditional IRA. So say your kid is just making a lot of money and you know they're going to make a lot of money for a long time. And say they're like when you pass away, they're 50 or 60 years old themselves and you leave them $1 million traditional IRA. They have 10 years to take that money out. But since it's a traditional IRA, they will have to add that to their taxes. If you put it into a Roth IRA, they have 10 years to take it out as an inherited Roth IRA. But obviously, since the taxes are already paid, they don't have any taxes to add to theirs. So if you're doing it later on, after you're 70, really, in a sense, is what we see, not so much of a benefit to you, but it does help your heirs. So if you're looking for estate planning in that sense, that is something to think about.
3: Yeah, that's one of the things. When you talk about a living trust, which, of course, Jonathan in our office can do that for you, or you talk about a Roth conversion, there is no benefit to you. There's no benefit to the person doing that on either of those things.
4: Well, there is a benefit to somebody doing a Roth conversion if they're 60 or 62. They can see benefit because they don't have to take RMD for about 12, 15 years.
2: Yeah.
4: That's how you can see a benefit to your current situation, to your current financial plan.
2: And it takes about, like, you know, 15, 20 years to truly make up for the tax hit that you're taking up front in most cases, unless you have like a huge tax shelf. But in most cases, like we said in the beginning, the Roth is the last one you touch. So it's probably not even the one you're really ever using. If you can make it the case, it's the one that is the only one you're left with. So maybe the last couple of years, that's the one you're living off because it's the only one you have left. That would be ideal, that all your money is in the Roth, right? So you can take the money whenever you want. It grows tax-free. It makes interest tax-free. You can take money out tax-free. That's the best thing you could always have. So if you're ever in that situation, then there's no more games to play, right? You did it. You made it. But that is, I guess, the only way to say you're done.
3: One of the things, the financial plans you guys do are so sophisticated and so personalized. I love them. I've sat in on a few of them. And one of the things that you talk about are the Roth conversions. Yeah. And if someone has a very large IRA, no Roth, you actually are able to go through with the software and say, if you did this much on the, yeah, and you actually recommend an amount of Roth conversion annually until a certain date that would make sense.
2: Don't say the word recommend. We show estimates. Right? Yeah. We can, that's the cool thing about this financial planning software is we build out models, right? And it works on the Monte Carlo. And what we're able to do is show, what if we maxed out the bracket these first 3 years where you don't show a lot of taxable income? The 3 years before you say turn on your Social Security. So for 3 years, you don't turn on Social Security, you have these low taxable income. Let's fill up those lower taxable years with Roth conversions. And then if we project that out over 30 years and we run a Monte Carlo simulation of all the possible investment returns we could see, how much money do you save? And the program's able to show you an estimated tax savings. And that estimated tax savings is the difference between the growth, the ending value of the Roth, and what would have been the ending value of just the IRA if you didn't take the tax hit. And that difference has to do with investment returns, right? I mean, if you have a great investment return, if you have higher investment returns, you save more money because it grows more. And if you have less investment returns, it doesn't grow as much. So the Monte Carlo simulation will actually show you 1,000 different versions of whether the Roth conversion makes you or lose your money. And there are cases where if the market doesn't return well, then actually the Roth conversion loses you money. So it's not always a sure bet. Sometimes you do need the market to grow well over time. Other times it's an easy bet because you're paying at 12% and then the next year you'd be paying at 24%.
4: That is why, though, a lot of people, when they do Roth conversions, they make their Roth the more aggressive bucket and they make their IRA more conservative. So they don't have a lot of unrealized or a lot of gains in their IRA where their RMDs will go much higher. They keep a little more steady and then put their Roth IRA all the way pedal to the metal in that sense. A lot of people do that, and that's kind of how they look at it. Because like we said previously, that the Roth bucket is the last one you want to touch because it's the most tax efficient account that we have.
3: Smart way to go. And the financial plans we're still offering them. They are completely free. We're doing it essentially as a community service. We hope you'll love us and become a client. If you don't, you're not going to be dogged until you do. It is completely no obligation financial plan. It's available to existing clients. If you haven't done that, would like to do it, we're happy to do it.
2: Yeah.
3: Prospects. If your current advisor is your brother-in-law and you have no intention of ever leaving him, we're happy to do it. We're happy to do that for you. We understand. There's no obligation, and we mean that sincerely. There is no obligation.
2: But if you are still skittish and you don't want to just call us and set up your own meeting, that's why we have the Interactive Financial Planning Seminar, where you can join us for a lunch at La Paloma Country Club, a free lunch at that, and you get to see what the plan actually does. And we can answer any questions you may have to make you feel more comfortable. But there's a lot of opportunities. We're all about education. That's why we do this show. We're also on KVOA, you know, remember, Channel 4 for most people here in Tucson, the NBC channel after local news on 10 o'clock. We do that show to help educate people. We're on Saturday KNST. There's a lot of different ways that people hear about us, but almost all the ways have to do with some level of education.
3: And the thing you do at La Paloma, the seminar you do at La Paloma, are not only do you get free lunch, but you get to test drive the car with no obligation from the lowest pressure salesman you've ever talked to.
2: Right.
3: So I think that's a pretty good thing. Let's cover some of the other markets. China was up 2% on the week, kind of went against us. They've had a rough year. Europe was unchanged. We talked about oil being up $10.50 to $82. Gold was down $80 on the week, finished at $40.20. Bitcoin was flat.

0: Blue Owl Capital, which is one we watch because they are the largest alternative investment manager. And, you know, you can have all the craziness you want in oil. You can have interest rates up and down, bouncing around. You can have Iran shooting missiles. And as long as the credit markets stay sound, we're okay. And Blue Owl Capital was up 2% on the week. That tells me there's little or no concern.
1: Which is good, because earlier this year there was a lot of concern and people were trying to redeem their money from Blue Owl, and other private credit and all that, which was very concerning. And
0: it's very concerning
1: on how much you could take out because they were going to be insolvent.
0: We've seen it, haven't we? We've seen the credit market shut down, and it's ugly, and the market gets very ugly.
2: You need dollars flowing for things to keep growing, but things
0: I like that. It's very cute. I like that.
2: Yeah, well, things that I was segueing. You messed my segue up.
0: You're not Brad Pitt, but that's pretty cute.
2: You messed my segue up here. I wasn't done, Dave.
1: He gave him that saying.
2: What's not growing is lettuce, all right? Because lettuce...
1: Never would have thought
0: you were going.
2: There we go. It was a great segue. He cut me off right in the
0: middle. I can't wait to hear this
2: one. Taylor Farms had a lettuce recall. They're pulling lettuce from the shelves everywhere. I don't know this word. Cyclospora outbreak. It's a parasite that causes prolonged intestinal illness. So if you had lettuce recently and you had diarrhea, you had the parasite. You're welcome. Thank Taylor Farms. A separate lawsuit accused Taco Bell franchisees of serving contaminated food that sickened an Ohio customer. That's where they linked it back to Taylor Farms, and they said, we got to pull everything. So if you go to the store and you don't see lettuce on the shelves, that's why.
1: Well, Taylor Farms is also, I mean, they got the pre-made salad kits, too.
2: They said all those are, yeah, they need to pull all of them.
1: Yeah, well, that's cool, because I haven't eaten those in about a
0: month. Do we know where they're from, where they grow the lettuce? Probably Yuma, huh?
2: I'm not
1: Yuma,
2: sure.
1: Yuma, California, probably something like that.
0: Yeah,
1: I don't know.
0: I'm guessing. So this is not all bad news. So this could be good news. It's going to be a shortage of salads, right? I think we all like the sound of that. At least in my house, I like
1: that. Yeah, there's no option now. It's like, oh, bummer. I can't eat it.
2: It's definitely in one of these states. It says they grow in 12 states, Mexico and Canada as well.
0: So it seems to me that at my house, we're raising rabbits, apparently, somewhere, because there's an awfully lot of lettuce.
2: Be careful with the lettuce this weekend, is all I'm saying.
0: There's an awfully lot of lettuce around my house. So if the lettuce at my house were to go away, that would not necessarily be bad news, right?
1: You don't even eat at home. You get everything brought in. You do takeout every night. What lettuce is up? You maybe are actually.
0: I have some lettuce.
1: Yeah, to actually feed rabbits.
2: Well, think about his gravel.
1: When was the last time you cooked anything at home, much less made a salad?
2: It's not just that. He buys gravel every quarter.
1: But not lettuce.
2: I mean, who's digging in his backyard where you need gravel every quarter?
1: It gets broken down. Yeah, he's gone through this. It gets broken down, so he refills it and resets it up.
0: One of the mysteries of life that you learn from living in the desert is gravel does evaporate. It is one of the things you never learned about in school, but I go out there and it's gone, and so I have to keep bringing it in because it just keeps either sinking into the earth.
1: Something, no, your neighbor's just taking it.
0: Something's happening out there. We'll be back with the second half of the show right after this message.
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0: sirens are sounding in Israel as U.S. strikes continue in Iran after two U.S. service members are killed. I'm Ann Carrick, Fox News. Iran launching missiles at the city of Aqaba in Jordan. Fox's Mike Tobin with more from Tel Aviv.
1: It's at the tip of the Red Sea, right where Israel and Jordan come together. So anything that threatens Aqaba threatens Israel as well. To this point, the Iranians have not fired on Israel in this round of fighting. And an eighth round of airstrikes has now concluded in Iran. U.S. strikes in Iran. The military operation now amplified by the two U.S. servicemen killed, a third missing, and four wounded. These are the first U.S. troops killed since that memorandum of understanding was signed. The casualties were at the Mawafak Salty Air Base in Jordan, and they're a result of Iran's repeated shots at U.S. bases in neighboring countries. At least one strike got through the defenses.
0: 16 U.S. service members have been killed since the U.S. began striking Iran. Iran says at least 50 people were killed in the latest round of strikes. UK Labour Party head Andy Burnham is touting his goals for his term once he becomes Prime Minister, British Prime Minister, that is, Monday. Fox's Stephanie Bennett has details from London.
2: The former mayor of Greater Manchester aims for greater public control of essential services and new powers for regional governments, signaling a shift to the left from outgoing Prime Minister Keir Starmer. Burnham's office also says he wants to relocate part of No. 10 Downing Street up to Manchester, scrap plans for a government-issued digital ID that would have tackled illegal immigration, but also eventually allow people to manage childcare or tax returns. And there's also suggestions for new oil and gas drilling in the North Sea. Well, during his speech Friday, the 56-year-old condemned the economic model established in the 1980s by Margaret Thatcher, saying Britain surrendered control of the essentials.
0: Starmer resigning last month after serving less than 2 years in office. 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
3: Welcome back to the Money Matters Show. If you missed the first hour, it's Dave Sherwood, Dylan Greenberg, Todd Glick Jr., bringing you the Money Matters Show, part two, second half. Great time of the year. Got a little monsoon action going on out there. We've got the FIFA championship game at noon today. We've got the final round of the British Open.
4: It's called the Open. They took away the British part a long time
3: ago. Oh, they call it the Open?
4: It's called the Open because it's the original major.
3: That's true.
4: So I think it's the 154th.
3: Good point.
5: Open. So Scotland.
4: It used to be called British Open.
5: Scotland created golf.
4: Correct.
5: Right. I'm not sure if this is true. I think England created soccer.
3: Who, England?
5: Yeah.
4: I don't know.
3: I just think
4: maybe that's why they're like, the trophy's not coming home. Because I saw that right after England lost. They said the trophy. Yeah. Another time, it's not coming home again. Yeah. Maybe they did. They created the word soccer. That's for sure.
5: That would make sense. Yeah.
4: But no, I don't know if they created like football.
3: I was wondering myself, and I watched this game over the last few weeks, you know, because I've never really paid much attention to it, but it's an event, right? It's a worldwide event. See, it's interesting. And the fans are so excited about it, you know, it's just crazy excited about it, passionate about it. And I get it. As I'm watching, I'm thinking about the changes that you could make to make this more interesting, and it struck me. Yeah, that's why we have American football. That's our version of soccer, right? That's that's soccer Americanized. The 11 players, both sides of the fence, right?
4: Oh, yeah, I guess.
3: It's America's version of soccer.
4: Yeah.
3: It's a heck of a lot more interesting than soccer.
4: It's actually been a lot of fun. I don't know if it's just it has to be because it was in the U.S. and Mexico and Canada, so it's all on our time zone. I've never watched so much soccer in my life, and I had a ton of fun watching. Yeah. They're great athletes. It's fun to watch.
5: Incredible athletes. I was talking to Dylan about the viewership of FIFA, 11% were from the United States, 88% were from other countries. Of the people that watched from the United States, vast majority were above $100,000. So, like, of the people that wanted to watch, if you made over $100,000, 60% of those people watched. If you made under $100,000, only 30% of people watched soccer.
4: If you had
5: in the
3: worldwide
5: States,
3: in the United
5: States.
3: So in the U.S.
4: If you had a degree,
3: how interesting.
4: And if you had a degree, you're 65% of them watched it. And if you didn't have a degree, it was like 30% too.
5: So it was like almost as if you were quote unquote cultured or quote unquote experience, like had
4: the
5: a,
4: interesting
5: had
4: one
5: a,
4: was there, so there's a they yeah. did a list as well of like most popular sports in the U.S. Football is by far the most, and basketball, baseball, then soccer was 8% of people's favorite sport in the U.S. But only 90% of those people actually watched the World Cup. They said not even 100%. It's their favorite sport.
3: So what you're saying is that it was on every single TV at La Paloma and Tucson Country Club. Yeah. Exactly. Is that what I hear you saying?
5: Yeah, the same way the only place where golf is shown. Yeah. Where the Open will be shown and Wimbledon will be shown.
3: Had a rough week in the market. It was led by a sell-off in the chip sector.
5: Well, I wanted to talk a little bit about just the economy.
3: Let me give the market.
4: Those of them just tuning in. Dave wanted to bring in the second hour.
5: I messed it up.
3: So we're going to let him Dylan always brings in the second hour, but because there's only three of us, it was kind of awkward to do that. I need four to have it work properly, right?
5: Yeah.
3: So anyway, the Dow was down 0.9%. S&P down 1.6%. NASDAQ down almost 3%. We talked about the chip stocks. Some weeks you like chips, other weeks you're on a diet, right? And the chip stocks were down about 20% for the month this past week, which would be bear market territory. They got a bit of a bid on Friday, came off of the mat, if you will. Pretty hard off the mat, but still ended up with just modest gains on the day. I think Intel was still down on the day.
5: Yeah, I think, it's going through a price discovery phase. And when that company or industry is going through a price discovery phase, the volatility is so... I mean, no one knows how to price something.
3: It's insane.
5: When no one understands the end point, no one understands how to price something. So the valuations are going to be so volatile. Expect that this happens. I mean, we could be up 50% in 2 months from now and then down 30% again. I mean, that very likely will happen. I've studied Bitcoin. That's how I got started with finance. It was the first financial asset I've ever studied way back in 2017. And now I have aspect of all understanding. But what I know about Bitcoin, as it's grown, it had about 7 30% crashes in every single one of its bull phases. So every time it went from, $1,000 up to $60,000, those huge increases, during that huge increase, there were 7 times where it dropped 30%. And that just shows you anything that goes through a huge price repricing and where the market's just only like having that oh crap moment where, oh, we got it wrong. We need to reprice, but we don't really know where. Huge volatility is going to be found. So, and that's not going to just be taken away off the street from one earnings report. This will be continuing for probably a decade, the volatility. And a lot of people are going to be uncomfortable. The narrative of the market is a casino will increase and they'll have more proof to show that it is. I mean, I think truly it's going to have a bad impact for the people that aren't just educated to understand that this is part of the game and it's more increasingly part of the game.
3: Well, I think this is similar to something that happened to Lucid this past week. It adds to that. There was a blogger who reported that Lucid was considering bankruptcy, and it tanked the stock 50%. The stock, ultimately, the company denied it. The stock came back to a two-month high. But a stock goes from 5 to 2 and back to 7 in 48 hours. That's not comfortable for investors, mm-hmm. and it's not fair, and it's not right. And Lucid is suing the blogger for damages. And you keep in mind, Lucid is 60% owned by the Saudis, so bankruptcy probably isn't something you need to worry about with Lucid.
4: No, I think Saudis would be going bankrupt.
3: Yeah,
5: that's one of my favorite points about Oracle. I don't care how worried about your... I mean, they got downgraded again this week, right? And that's why they got sold off again. But think about Oracle. They're embedded into almost every government program you've ever thought of because they have... The thing you plug in, they bought it from Oracle. They're too big to fail.
3: Yep.
5: And in 2008, if we learned anything, too big to fail was a good thing to be in. If you're AIG, if you're a bank, as long as you weren't the first one out, like Lehman, and arguably they weren't too big to fail because they weren't that big. What's too big is like a JP Morgan, a Citibank, something actually too big to fail. And we saw that with Boeing. We saw that with recently Intel. What came in? They got bought out. Not completely, but they got a 10% stake. That's a huge amount of injection of cash. Now they can go do what they had to go do. They reinvented, got the new CEO in, did the things they had to do. I expect this to continue.
3: And Intel went from, about $18 was the low, or $15, somewhere in there?
4: Yeah, it was awful. And that was coming down from, it was about...
3: 140.
4: Well, it was like $45.
3: Yeah, it got to 140, down to 95.
4: Down, yeah, exactly.
5: Well, this brings me to my soapbox a little bit, as well as talking about the economy. I saw a study that shows how many people are let's see here. It says the approval rating of President Trump is a net 40%, 59% disapproving, 1 point worse than April's survey. So basically 60% disapprove of his handling of the economy.
3: Mm-hmm.
5: All right. First off, if you think presidents have that much control on what your day-to-day operations are, it's like have more accountability for your own day-to-day life, because he's not the one setting your mortgage rate or making sure that you spend within your means, right, and things like that.
3: Right.
5: But if you actually look at what's happening, the economy, the GDP is growing. We're actually making great business deals. He put 10% into Intel, which is almost, it's up 10x since we bought into it.
3: Yeah.
5: I mean, not only that, he's bought into all these other companies, and he's going to probably do the same thing if Oracle ever got to a point where they're actually in a bad situation. Guess what he's going to do? Hey, here's some money. We'll buy a stake in you. Now, he's doing everything that a business owner could do to set us up for what? A sovereign wealth fund. Norway has one. We have the potential to do it with this AI. And that sovereign wealth fund, all of a sudden, everyone loves AI because everyone's embedded into it. And that's exactly what he's doing with these Trump accounts. And anyone who's not opening up a Trump account because it has the word Trump is just an idiot. Because truly, this is one of the best accounts that you could set up for just someone that doesn't really know about it, right? I mean, just put it in there, especially for like employers to like have your employees stick around. Tell them, hey, we'll give you a little match to go into your kid's account. How many employees will be like, oh, you're going to put money into my kid's account so when they're 18, they're going to have money? And it's a write-off for the business, right? This was not a thing a year ago. Trump made it a thing. And there's an app where you can download. It's the number one app on the App Store, the Trump account app. And it's super easy to use. Anyone can go easily open up an account, and they actually had software developers make the app, not someone behind the government employee, the best of the best software team. I listened to a podcast. These like David Sachs, the people that are actually at the top of their industries are being brought in from the private sector to build out the public sector needs. And that's what should have always been done, because the public sector is so bad because of the bureaucracy. They can't ever get anything done. But the private sector comes up with the best ideas. So if we have this tandem approach where we work together, the private and the public, and that's what I think Trump is really being a steward of and facilitating for the first time in probably 50 years in this country, it's probably since Reagan. I mean, it's finally the ability to see an economy grow and us as an American people benefit and appreciate with it. And 60% of Americans disapprove of it.
4: Yeah, and I think you made a good point there. If you hate Trump, just put that aside. This is something that if you have a kid that was born in this time period, could be very beneficial for your kid in 40 years, and you won't even remember what Trump was, what everything happened here in 40 years. Put that hatred aside and open this. I mean, it's a $1,000 gift, in a sense, from the government for your kid. With Vanguard, BlackRock, they will match $1,000, and then you can put $5,000 on top of that each year. You can do it. Your grandparents can do it. Your brother can do it for the kid. Anybody can, up to $5,000 per kid. And it's just a great vehicle. It's just setting up our future generation for success. And it's open to anybody, like you said. And right now it's those apps. We can't open accounts, the Trump accounts at our firm. It's through the Treasury Department. So That's why they're going through the app. It's super simple to sign up though and straightforward. And that's what I completely agree with you. Put your hatred aside. Just think about what 40 years from now looks like if you actually do this.
5: Yeah. And if Trump is continuing to invest in companies and create a sovereign wealth fund, and they're already in talks with OpenAI, which is the owners of ChatGPT, and they're going to be in talks with Claude, which is Anthropic, to give us an ownership stake into their actual revenue share. And so we are going to be making money from these companies.
4: Well, and like you said, the sovereign fund. I mean, that's people always like to point towards Norway, especially now because Norway became way more famous after Holland and the World Cup. Yeah, they have a sovereign wealth fund from all their oil. Their other country is more socialist in that sense, too. They got 5 million people in that country, maybe. Huge country land-wise, but not a lot of population. But they're all wealthy because their sovereign wealth fund has done well. They've invested it intelligently, and they give their citizens money in that sense.
5: You know what? Think about what Norway is. When you go and watch an Olympics or watch any world sport where everyone can compete, guess what you see a lot of? Norwegians. They're good at pretty much every sport, and there's nothing, I think, too much different about the genetic. You could say they're Vikings. They're super strong. I mean, they're awesome. I got some Norwegian blood, too. I'll say a little bit of that, right? I mean, I'm a runner, so maybe that's why. But let's be real. When you have time, that's what matters. If you have time to go for a hike, Dave, you can be good at hiking. If you have to work all day, you don't have time for a hike.
3: Yeah.
5: if you have a sovereign wealth fund that pays you, you don't have to worry so much about working and taking care of your family.
4: Yeah, I mean,
5: but so if you have a sovereign wealth that pays your bills, you can go do the things you want and go have fun. And that's what we're talking about. This AI golden age, it's all of a sudden that you have time to go do the things you want, go hike.
4: Yeah.
5: Go surf, whatever it is.
4: Yeah, I mean, yeah, talking about Norway like that too. You got Holland, one of the best. You have Victor Hovland, who's one of the best golfers. You have Kygo, who's one of the best DJs. They just, and like,
5: they can go do what they want. Million,
4: their population as a country is less than Phoenix. But they got a lot of people that are worldwide famous and all that, and just at the top of their field because of that.
5: Why? Because they had a resource, oil, that they had so much of that they took advantage of and they put it in their coffins. Now everyone else getting it. Guess what we have? The leading of AI.
4: Yeah.
5: And this is 10x the version of oil because everyone needed energy. But guess what's more valuable than energy? Intelligence.
3: And we use it in the office. All of us use it, some to a greater extent than others. But we all use AI. I was trying to do some research for a client whose father died, and she had come across a whole stack of stock certificates. And that would have taken me the better part of a day 10 years ago. Took me about 15 minutes.
5: Yeah.
3: About 15 minutes to clear each one of those up.
5: Same.
3: And then you guys are building models and doing all kinds of sophisticated things with them.
5: Mm-hmm. I mean, I created my first agent, and I showed you one of the things. I created a document kind of explaining what an agent really is. Mm-hmm. Most 99% of people, how they think of AI, it's that chatbot, how they're talking to it. An agent is much different than just sending a question and getting a response back. Think of agent as almost like a couple parts. I say I have a task. For example, I want you to clean up my emails every single day. Make sure that every inbox, like every email is clicked on so it's read, and any ones that are important, draft an email and get them ready for me to review when I wake up. That's the task. The agent sees that task. You put that task into the chatbot and the chatbot reads it, and it's going to create an agent, which is basically just a loop saying at 9 a.m., go in to his email, log in, check everything, scour it, do all the things, draft all the emails, set it, and then wait till next day at 9 a.m. But after you do 9 a.m., review your work, see what he said or what you got wrong, be smarter, have memory of what you did, learn from it, and then do it again. So it's a loop of mm-hmm. doing the task, learning what you got wrong, learning what you did right, getting better from it, and then doing it again. That loop is a lot like what humans do when you try to get better at something. You do it once, you fail, you do it again, do it a little better, okay, do it. All of a sudden, you're really good at it. And an agent is only good at something that's like a very specific task, because just like a human, if you tell them to do 30 different tasks, it doesn't really work very well. I mean, think of an agent as just someone sitting at a computer at a desk. And if you have 20 different monitors that they have to work on all at once, they're going to give you pretty bad answers because they're working on a lot of things. But if you just have one agent that works on one thing, but then you hire another person that works on another computer that works on just that one thing, that's the better way to do it. And that's what I'm trying to say. People don't realize one person is going to have like 1,000 agents, and every agent does one specific, very specific task that it can do very, very well. And that's it. And then it reports back to your chief of staff that runs all your agents. Mm-hmm. And businesses, not just people, but businesses are going to have this, right? And it's going to help them, and it's going to help you save on employees, and your margins are going to increase. We've already seen this with banks. They reported earnings. They were the first round to report earnings. They said that they saved 20-30% on their gross margin because of AI adoption. These are banks. Mm-hmm. And no one even wants to talk about it.
3: No, it's going to be amazing. It's going to be a lot of positive things. Yes, there'll be some negatives, no question about it. It's like with anything, like the internet.
5: Scams. That's the
3: internet. The 20th century, the greatest part of the 20th century was the internet. The worst part of the 20th century was the internet. So I think probably AI will be the 21st century.
4: Well, and as you say that, 25 years later, internet's everywhere. It's the entire thing. It's inevitable.
3: Yeah.
4: The internet was inevitable back then when it was brand new. AI is inevitable. Whether you like it or not, it's going to take things over. It's just going to advance the whole tech age and everything. It's going to be in everything you use within 10 years, like we've been talking about. And I mean, cars, like we were talking about it the other day, Todd and I. It's going to be in your microwave. These AI things, these memory chips, it's all going to be in your microwave. So then your microwave will understand exactly how you like your food cooked. And it's just, that's going to be the norm, though, just like chips in a car are now.
3: And you'll probably be able to talk to it.
4: Oh, yeah, for sure.
3: Say, hey, cook this to a medium well.
5: Yeah.
4: Yeah. With 100%, but that's the thing. It's inevitable. You can fight as much as you want. The majority of the world is going to accept it, and it's going to be inevitable because it's going to be too hard not to accept and use because it's going to make your life so much easier, just like the internet did.
3: Well, the internet brings it. Go ahead, Tom.
5: Well, and to remember that how to cook a medium well steak, that's what you need, memory. Yeah. So that's more chips that are needed into that. That's what we talked about. It's like, but with internet, this is a good bear case. This is one that I've heard that I'm like, all right, maybe you could say internet traffic did continue to exponentially increase through the 2000s, the early 2000s into the late 2000s. But internet company growth did not, profitability from 2000 to about 2000. It didn't start until like the late 2000 because of 2008 and all that. So there's what some of the bears are going to say is internet growth akin to parallel AI demand growth does not equal profitability growth. And that's what matters for stock prices. And that's fair. You do have to actually see the productivity growth, but that's what I just showed with the example of banks. If you have gross margins increasing because you're able to do the same thing with either less headcount or you're able to do more of the same thing with the same headcount, that increased your margins, which makes you more productive. If everyone does that on a global scale, the global GDP rises, and that feeds productivity, which feeds investment, which feeds more of the liquidity that will be needed to fund the investments. That is kind of what is being worried about. Where is this extra money going to come from if the money doesn't, if we don't prove that it's worth it? And well, I think it has to prove it.
3: Yeah, we're at that point right now where all investors are seeing is spend, and not much coming back the other way yet.
5: Mm-hmm.
3: It's kind of like building out a Tesla's charging network.
5: Right? I just don't see how they looked at those banks reported. They got such a benefit. I mean, they increased significantly off their earnings reports because of it. But the market just was like, okay, well, they had a great quarter. Like, look at what they said. That even Jamie Dimon said, it's like, we're one of the AI winners because of us adopting it.
3: Yep.
5: Who would have thought a bank was an AI winner? But they're not a winner. They're all, everyone's going to be an AI winner. I think maybe that's why, like Jamie Dimon said, the banks are AI winners. So no one else is going to be like, no, that's every industry.
3: And I think a lot of the pushback on AI is the number of jobs it's going to replace, and it will. There's no question about it.
5: I don't know about that either. The more I see.
3: How about a fun fact? How about a fun fact?
4: Finally.
3: Second
4: hour.
3: I know. A lot of folks are traveling, so let's review what we've covered. You know, first, we learned that the first McDonald's drive-thru in the United States was in Sierra Vista. We learned that the chimichanga was invented here in Tucson. By accident, actually. We learned that the oldest municipal swimming pool in the United States is in Tombstone. But I've got a question for you guys. What does the word Tucson mean?
5: I know this, Black Rock.
3: Kind of. Dylan, you got input?
5: Okay,
3: so.
5: Obviously come from the Indian tribes back in the day.
3: Back in the day, and the Tohono O'odham tribe called.
5: The way the Tucson Valley got formed was from like a volcanic eruption.
3: Can I tell people and you quit guessing?
5: I was told too. I had a whole tour that was about it.
3: No, but now we're talking volcanic eruptions.
5: Someone from the Tohono O'odham told me about it.
3: One of the dinosaurs told him. The Tohono O'odham used to call this area Shokshan. Which means spring at the base. He got me all confused. It means spring
4: at the
3: spring at the base of the Black Mountain. Okay, the spring back then was the Santa Cruz, which ran year round. Back in the day, it ran year round, and the Black Mountain was a mountain.
5: Do you know why it was black?
3: Volcanic ash.
5: Yeah.
3: Or volcanic rock.
5: That's how the valley got formed. He was telling me how the actual Tucson Valley was formed because it used to not be a valley. And then it had this huge, and the volcanic ash, boom. And that's how you have
3: it. Can I finish your story?
4: Taz is trying to one up your fun fact.
3: He's trying to one up me. I was trying to steal my fun fact.
5: I was told this too.
3: Father Kino came to the area in the late 1600s. Is that amazing? 100 years before we became a country.
5: Yeah.
3: Father Kino's
5: had
3: knocking
5: a mission
3: around
5: and everything
3: out there, man. But it wasn't until 1775 that the Spanish built a fort here. And they named the fort after the local people's incorrect pronunciation of the Indian word Shukshan. So Tucson means nothing. It is a bastardized version of Shukshan, Tohono O'odham word. So there you go. That's your fun fact for this week, right?
5: Yeah.
4: That was amazing.
3: You want to talk more about the volcanoes and the dinosaurs and...
5: I mean,
3: get off in a ditch some more. Like,
5: do you not believe in volcanoes?
3: No, I believe in volcanoes.
5: You not believe in dinosaurs?
3: No, there was definitely dinosaurs.
5: Are you sure?
3: Absolutely. Oh, okay. Yeah. Well, we seem to be finding the bones of them, so they must have been here at some point, right?
5: So, no, they're just,
4: we need a dinosaur fun fact
5: them.
4: Next week.
3: Yeah, what?
4: We need a dinosaur fun fact next week.
3: Oh, my God. Well, I got another Tucson fun fact next week. I'm trying to keep them local. I think it's kind of fun. You know, the first McDonald's drive through in the country, Sierra Vista. Really? That's pretty cool.
4: When did that open?
3: 1965, I want to say, Dylan, after the government made a rule that soldiers could not wear their fatigues into restaurants, into public places. And so the McDonald's business went right in the toilet, the McDonald's in Sierra Vista. So the franchisee in Sierra Vista went out with a sledgehammer and said, we're going to have a drive through.
4: Interesting.
3: Went back to corporate, told them about his what he had done, and then gave the financial results.
4: Yeah, well, that's
3: the rest
4: that's awesome.
3: Of history.
4: So we're coming up on a break, but when we come back, we are going to bring on our newest addition to Greenberg Financial Group, and she'll introduce herself, tell her a little bit about herself and what we're doing over here at Greenberg Financial Group. We're just adding an addition, and we're taking the whole family office aspect to a whole nother level. So when we come back, you'll get introduced to Haley.
3: Going to make it like a financial mall. That's his Dean's vision, was a financial mall.
4: Yep.
3: Where you can get anything you needed right under one roof, and that's what we've got.
4: Exactly.
3: We'll be back right after this break. Yes, it's only a canvas sky
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4: Welcome back to the Money Matters Show. Thank you, everybody, again for tuning in. And we got a special guest that's going to be more frequent because she is the newest addition to Greenberg Financial Group. And we're going to let her tell you a little bit about herself, who she is, where she came from, what she did for college, what she's going to do here at Greenberg Financial Group, because we have a whole new aspect that we're adding to it. And we're taking the family office idea that we always talk about, where we want to bring everything under one roof, taxes, estate planning, our money management, that is our bread and butter, our financial planning, all of that. So we're doing that with her, but also family office, because her and Todd are siblings. So without further ado, I want to introduce Haley Glick to the Greenberg Financial Group.
8: Hi, thank you, Dylan. 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I started here just a few weeks ago. I'm born and raised right here in Tucson, Arizona. I'm a recent graduate from the University of Arizona. I got my degree in accounting there. I had a year of experience doing tax and accounting work over at a different firm in Tucson. But I found my way back to Greenberg and with all the people here. And so I joined their team. Alongside them, I'm working with them to develop a tax software where we're going to be having a website and our own software where we can process all of our own client information, prepare their taxes, and get it back to them. So it's going to be a real easy one-stop shop for people to come in, do everything they need to do, and get out as efficiently as possible.
5: Yeah, it's really the missing piece in our practice for a while is a consistent tax person that can really grow with us. I mean, at the end of the day, a lot of tax professionals have already developed a good accounting firm because it is a needed thing these days. And eventually they get so busy that they can't. So what we have to eventually do is get someone kind of starting from scratch. And then what we also realize is Greenberg Financial does really well at customer service. And the people we refer Greenberg Financial clients to, in terms of tax people, aren't always as good as Greenberg Financial Group. So we said, how about we take our approach to customer service and teach the tax planning people how to do it as well. So that's our promise to you. When you deal with Greenberg Financial Group and you love how you deal with us, that's how this tax situation is going to be as well. There's so many people that obviously need taxes. So if you don't want to actually just have us manage your money, you can actually just use that for taxes. We have a separate business. It is not included in our fee management for any of our current clients. Please don't come to us and say, oh, you can do our taxes now for free. No, that's not how this is going to work. It's a separate business still, but we are bringing our philosophies to it because we understand that customer service is key in this day and age. And also time, making it quick. I mean, so many of these tax professionals take forever to get it back to the client. And that's just unacceptable, especially with the technology that you can have in this day and age, to just make sure that it's done correctly and done more efficiently. So that's what we are building together. But ultimately, Haley has the knowledge. I mean, she is coming from one of the best business schools in the country. I don't love to say that because it's probably the second in the state, but we have a lot of great business schools here in the state of Arizona with W.P. Carey and Eller. I came from W.P. Carey. She came from Eller. So we got both of them covered here. And no matter what you're going to have is a tandem approach. So Haley is a part of our team where she can sit in on our financial planning meetings when we give Roth conversion estimates. She can say, yeah, that's a good idea or not eventually. So that's where she will be incorporated with us. But keep in mind, just so we say it again, it will be a separate thing from us, but we're very excited to bring this into our network as well.
4: Yeah, it's going to be great to have everything under one roof because we have run into the issues over the years of just like tax advisors, like you're saying, they just get busy. They're not the greatest of communication, and that's what we've learned, and we've had our own frustrations with it. So we're trying to bring better communication, better transparency in that sense, especially with taxes. It's a nerve-wracking time. Are you going to owe more? Are you going to get money back? You don't know. You want somebody that can help you all along the way and talk to you and be very communicative with it. And that's what we strive to do. And it is going to be super helpful in the sense that you can't sit in our meetings every day because we have a lot of clients that also they just have a one-off tax question that we're not CPAs. We're not tax accountants, Todd and I and all, and Sebastian and Dave. We know some of it, but we only really do the implementation from the management side. So it's going to be nice. We can just bring Haley in real quick and they'll be able to answer the questions and everything like that. So it's just a big piece that we've been missing here at Greenberg Financial Group. So it's going to be nice to have that cog in the machine of this place and keep making it more of a family office.
5: And those who are listening, I mean, obviously tax season is still quite a bit of ways. And for those who maybe say, oh, I have some business tax filings, I want her to get started. No, we're not ready to do any business tax filings. We will get there eventually. What we're really here for is the personal individual, as well as, yeah, we will get to the bit. If you have business, you can refer to us. But the really thing we're starting is January 1st of 2027 is where we're going to be able to handle all of your tax needs. And that's where Haley's going to be incorporated. So we're really excited about what we're building. But Haley, kind of talk about what you've seen with other places. You said you had an experience at the other place. What are some of the downfalls that you've seen with kind of just traditional legacy?
8: Yeah, like Todd said, I've had a year of internship experience at another CPA firm, and I learned a lot there, but I also saw a lot of places that could be improved on and places that were lacking for the clients that I wanted to improve and make better for them. One of those especially is client communication, I noticed, is lacking. I feel like us firms do get busier. They get a lot of clients, and it's very difficult for those CPAs to get back to them in a timely manner. And it leaves the client kind of just in the dark, not sure where the return is, what's the status on it, if there's any questions. And so a big part of what I wanted to develop was to have a good process of how a client can see where their return is, the status of it, and then know that if they do reach out to us, they will hear back to it from us within 24 to 48 hours. So they're never left in the dark. They don't have any questions or concerns that are just left outstanding, which I think is a big thing because, like Dylan had mentioned, you don't know if you're going to owe. You don't know if you're going to get a refund. And sometimes you might owe a lot or you might not be expecting that. And so it's good to know where you stand so you can be ready to pay that if you need to, or you can be getting excited about getting a refund.
4: That's probably the worst feeling is you unexpectedly owe money when you think you're getting a refund.
9: Yeah.
4: That's got to be the worst feeling. I've had it happen a couple times and I wasn't liking it.
9: And what we're trying to do is help bridge the gap of education. One of the things we see so common is just the underpayment penalty. Those who don't realize you have to do 110% of what you made the year before or 125% of what you're doing this year to avoid that underpayment. So many people aren't doing that. And then at the end of the year, like Dylan says, they get, look, how did I owe? I was withholding all year. Well, there's something more to it than that, right? So touch a little bit on that briefly there.
8: Yeah, we've been developing a lot of really cool tools within our software. One of those being an estimated payment calculator that actually helps a taxpayer see if they're going to need to make estimates or if they're going to owe or if they just need to make a couple estimates to make sure that they don't owe. And so that's one of the things that we've been developing as well, because it just provides the client with more education and more insight on that area of their taxes that a lot of people usually don't know and don't know how to like proceed with getting that right information about it either.
9: And so for those who are currently just on a W-2 wage, who aren't paying quarterlies, who just are getting, you know, it's getting withheld by a paycheck, but then they're still getting underpayment penalties, or they're owing a lot, but don't realize they're owing a lot because of underpayment penalties. Mm-hmm. Why is that happening?
8: Well, they just aren't paying enough to the IRS. And so they're not withholding enough, or they could be making more in other areas. And so they need to be paying more so that they don't owe at the very end.
9: A lot of the times what we see is like interest accounts. If you have a big bank account where you earn $20,000-$30,000 in interest, that's taxable income that gets added to your income at the end of the year. If you didn't withhold that through your paycheck, you're going to owe that at the end of the year. So there's other things than just your income that you have to think about. And that's just simple for those who are just in their accumulation phase. But when we get into the decumulation phase, when you're in retirement, there's even more with IRMA having to do with taxable income, because that's where they look at things like your modified adjusted gross income and things like that. And so what exactly goes into the modified adjusted gross income? Like, what are all the things there?
8: It's all of the kind of first page of the 1040 that you see. So it's going to be all your W-2 wages in there, your interest income, your dividends, any of your 1090 or your retirement that's taxable. All of those items flow into your modified adjusted gross income. And so there are some adjustments that can be made that impact that as well, which depends.
9: Would that be like donations to charities?
8: Those are more deductions, and so those are going to fall after. They're going to be on your Schedule A if you are going to itemize, and that's where you'll see those charities. But if it is coming from, like you guys were talking about, from your retirement and you are doing those QCDs, then those do appear in that top section.
9: Gotcha.
8: Going into your modified.
9: Yeah, we talked about the qualified charitable distribution. So you have Maggie that's showing up. You want to make it lower. A donation charity is not going to help, but a QCD would.
8: Yes. So it does depend where it's coming from and which schedules it's showing up on.
9: Yeah. And so those are those little like nuances that you have to keep in mind. And that's what comes back to the planning at the end of the day. And that's what we want to do is incorporate not just taxes and just saying, hey, we know you needed to get your taxes filed each year. But a lot of times, I'm sure you saw this with the other firm, CPAs or any tax planners, they tell you what's best for this year, not what's best for you over the next 10 years or even your entire life.
8: Yeah, which is what's exciting about partnering with you guys here in this office is that we get that planning aspect as well. So we can see what clients' accounts are going to look like down the road in 5, 10, 15 years. And then we can plan their taxes around that as well, because we know what to expect from their accounts because we have that communication with you guys.
4: Yeah, and obviously right there, we're saying like if you're a client and you've had a tax advisor for decades, obviously still use them if you want and stuff like that. We're not saying you have to be a client with and use our, like, and use Haley as a tax advisor, but it's just a nice thing to have in the office. But obviously if you have a tax advisor out there, we would still work in tandem with them as well if you don't want to leave. That's still out there. Yeah. Client. It doesn't matter like that. But like I was saying, it's very nice to have Haley here in the office and help us with everything tax-wise.
5: And so she'll be in the office. You'll hear her answering the phone calls. Just at the end of the day, she is going to help us in general as we keep growing ourselves. But if you ever have just tax questions, if you want to send some of her your information now to review past returns, she can certainly do that. Again, we're not going to be starting anything now, but we can start it here soon. So we're wrapping up in the last minute here. Thank you for joining. You have anything else to say?
8: No, I'm just really excited to be a part of the team and start the 2026 filing season.
5: All right. So, yeah, if you have anything that you want to send or talk to her now, feel free to reach out to us. It'd be 520-544-4909. Thank you so much for listening to The Money Matters Show. We'll be right back after this break.

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2: Welcome back to the final segment of the Money Matters Show. We thank Haley for coming on. Todd is sharp and curious and a big help to us. And Haley is the same. And we're excited to have her. You know, well, there's so much went on in the stock market this week, Todd, individual securities. But I wanted to start off with one little public service announcement about Social Security death benefits. There's an ad running primarily during daytime TV suggesting that for a couple bucks a month, you can get a Social Security death benefit of $25,000. I've had half a dozen calls about it. Apparently during daytime when they think that people who would be vulnerable would be home, right? Social Security death benefit is $255. $255. These ads are for a private life insurance policy. They're trying to trick you. It's not a scam. It's just misleading. So when you hear these ads that for a couple bucks a month, you can get $25,000 death benefit without any kind of a health test or any kind of...
3: Well, that's a good public service. I get all the time in the mail. It's economic relief checks that are really just... you're applying for a loan.
2: Yep.
3: So, yeah, definitely exactly. Be careful out there.
2: A bunch of stock news. We're getting to the end of the show here. Got to talk about IBM. Probably the biggest news of the week.
3: Crazy movement.
2: Dow component was down 2% for the year. They reported net income 3% below expectations on Tuesday, but they also warned their software and infrastructure business is getting hurt as clients shift to build out their AI operations. Man, I'll tell you what, that news just freaked people out. The stock dropped 25% to an 18-month low. It was the worst day for the company in the history of the company. Company's been a company for over 100 years. It was the worst day for the stock in over 100 years. The forward PE is now 17 times earnings, which is about two-thirds of the overall market. IBM's business is changing. They admitted that. And the uncertainty has folks just bailing. You know, sell now, ask questions later.
4: Yeah, they do report earnings on Wednesday, so we'll see if they change their tune at all. But, yeah, it's not the time to buy IBM right now, I would think.
2: It's
4: just watch it and stuff. I mean, it's still a good company, but like Todd was saying, they're changing their whole business aspects of everything.
2: You see a company like IBM of that quality, a company drop that far, 25%, worst day in history. The natural tendency is I've got to have some of that. What you typically find when there's a gigantic drop like that is there's more to come. It may not be a lot more to come, but it typically bounces the next day, which it did, and then it gave up that bounce on Friday, probably moving lower over the next couple of weeks as people try to sort out what's going on.
3: Went down to 209, right?
2: Yeah. And we're seeing that with SpaceX.
3: It makes sense that it would come back to 200, like you said, Brent, come down a little bit, goes to a big psychological level of 200. That'd be maybe a place where you start to scale.
2: I think that round number is probably going to be an issue. If it were to break below 200, I think that would get some people interested.
3: Certainly, but it should be a great support level too.
2: I think so. I think we're seeing the same thing with SpaceX.
3: Yep.
2: SpaceX was one of the most demanded IPOs in history. It came public a month ago at 135. It was 80% oversubscribed, something like that. In other words, there were more people wanted the stock than they could even begin to get in the stock. It went from 135. It closed that first day. I think it jumped to about 175 and then closed that first day about 160.
4: Around that, yeah.
2: And then it worked its way up to 2.25 over the next 2 days. Uh-huh. But since then, it has been straight down. It broke below that 135 IPO price on Thursday. Friday, we learned that they've delayed the launch of their mega rocket for a week to 10 days due to some issues. Stock gave up another $6, right? It's better than blowing up, absolutely. It's a major company with a bright future, but what will be the catalyst, I'm asking, and how long?
3: The moon.
2: Does the selling go?
3: The moon.
2: The moon. So
3: it's going to the moon. No, literally, when they go to the moon, it will go to the moon.
2: Yeah. Oh, there you go. It could be a short squeeze. Oh, well, the moon, going to the moon is easy. We did that 100 years ago, right?
3: well, yeah.
2: Or not.
3: But no, I'm serious. SpaceX has the contract to send NASA to the moon in 2030. So like that would be 2028 is their first one where they're going to send it to the moon and actually land it because they've only done the orbit thing so far. And that's what we keep seeing on the news. Their first, everyone's like, how is this the first time we get to the moon and we didn't even land? That's planned. We're doing an orbit, then an orbit with humans, then we land without humans, and then we land. And Starlink does all that. I mean, not Starlink, but SpaceX. So I think that's a big like public thing for them, that if they could do that, because that's the whole idea. You get a moon base, SpaceX can go.
2: I think what there's two things that work here. I think on the positive side, the stock has gotten cheap enough, and it is so the negativity has grown so great that a short squeeze is a real possibility. It's 35% of all of the public float is now short. Wow. Short the stock, 35%. So any good news of any kind, and maybe it's a successful launch, who knows what, can cause that
3: 35%,
2: stock to
3: take
2: down. 35%. Now, the other side of that, Todd,
3: is the lockup.
2: Now, well, the lockup is going to expire, but not until December, if I remember correctly. Right. But on top of that, you're going to start having lawsuits now because that's the world we live in, right? Six months,
4: and then like Elon Musk is a year.
3: No one's in September.
2: Well, he also put some things on there where you can't sell below 175 or something.
4: Below a 35% premium.
2: Yeah, which was figured to be 175 or around there.
3: So no one can sell anyways right now.
2: Right. So you've got you've got a number of negatives, right? Mm-hmm. Which would be the lockup expiring. The positive, the big positive I see is the short squeeze. If there's any kind of positive news about it. Technically, it's completely broken down. We have no idea where the bottom is. Is going to keep going down until it stops going down, right? That's profound. The stock hit a new low on Friday after that launch was delayed. I'll tell you this. If there's any kind of bad news at all, you're going to see that stock below 100. Hmm. And what's happening now because of the world we live in, because the IPO came out and it kind of imploded, if you will, the lawsuits are going to start falling. They're going to start coming because the lawyers see money here and they're going to, oh, you misstated that. So that's going to come. You know that's going to come. I don't know. It's one of those things. I think I'd stay away from it for now. I just think I'd stay. Even though it was one of the most popular IPOs in history, I don't think it's that appealing here. Even though it's 10 bucks below where the IPO came. It makes me a little nervous. There could be a short squeeze, pop at 10 or 20 bucks. That could happen at any point on any kind of good news. Google's parent had a rough week. Bloomberg reported that the company is months behind in delivering their latest Gemini AI model.
3: Well, they did. They lost some of their top talent, remember? And you're like, well they got so many other engineers. It's like, well,

0: up 27%, jumped another 7% on Thursday after a better-than-expected quarter.
1: I think they're like the third best in the Dow right now after the year.
0: I mean, it's just smoking. It's smoking. And interestingly, one of the Dow, one of the value-oriented ETFs I follow, DVY, was actually up 1.5% last week.
1: Wow.
2: So Netflix was having a rough time. Stocks, they were down 7.5% on Friday to $68 a share. They just had a bleak outlook, bleak guidance. And I mean, it's just a more and more just saturation of that market, of the streaming market, because that's where the world's going.
0: And Netflix?
2: Netflix.
0: Two-year low.
2: Two-year low. And it's just like not great guidance. Like I was saying, it's just saturation of that market, of the streaming market. Obviously, we're losing real-time TV. Everybody's starting to go to streaming. That's where the market's going. That's where the world's going. Netflix is still king in that, but it's increasing in competition. I still think they're the leader. Like, they're doing well with this live streaming of sports and stuff like that. But, I mean, you had UFC on Paramount Plus. They signed that deal. Very easy to watch the fights last Saturday. And so like, you're going on Paramount Plus. You're not on Netflix. So it is interesting time for Netflix. But
0: I don't know if I've got my Wi-Fi too far from my TV, but I find Paramount Plus is just a nightmare.
2: Really? I use it all the time.
0: I just scream when we see something and my wife goes, let's watch this. I go, Paramount Plus.
2: Yeah, I don't know. I watch Paramount all the time. I don't have a problem. So
0: you have a problem?
2: I think it's your Wi-Fi.
0: So it could be the Wi-Fi is too far from the TV.
2: Either way, I mean, Netflix is coming down. It's dropped to your low. It looks like there's some support at around like the 64 level, but right now there's not really a lot of positiveness towards that stock. We could see it go down to support, test that support, and then see where it goes from there. But overall, I mean, it's still the leader.
0: Another one that kind of fell out of bed after they were taken out of the Dow was Verizon. It went down about 10%. It's regrouped almost all of that over the last few days. They've got a restructuring program going on, going to close 275 stores, lay off 500 people. The stock does have a 6% dividend, which is easily covered by the earnings. So it's secure. Pfizer and Verizon, two places to go if you want big income and not a lot of downside. Historically,
2: I would say Pfizer uses a lot of their free cash flow for dividends lately. They do. A lot more than their industry.
0: Verizon as well.
2: Pushing 90% for Pfizer.
0: We're coming to the end of the show. We appreciate you joining us. We appreciate Haley being on the show. Nice to have her in the house. 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And Haley helps make us happy, right, Todd? 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Because if we're not healthy, we're not happy. 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

0: The attacks continue. I'm Paul Stevens, Fox News. The U.S. bombarding Iran again for an eighth night in a row. Our Mike Tobin has the details from Tel Aviv.
1: The whole operation amplified by two U.S. service members who were killed, one missing, and four who were injured. This is the first time the U.S. has taken casualties since the signing of the Memorandum of Understanding, or ceasefire, which is now largely disregarded. The casualties were at the Mowafiq Salti Air Base in Jordan, to the eastern side of Jordan. They're a result of Iran's repeated shots at U.S. bases in neighboring countries. At least one strike got through the defenses. Now, as fighters launched from aircraft carriers, Tomahawk cruise missiles blasted off from warships, U.S. Central Command stated that this eighth round of strikes was intended to punish the Revolutionary Guard forces who launched the attacks that killed U.S. service members in Jordan.
0: And Iran launching new attacks against Jordan, which triggered the air raid sirens in Israel. So far, 16 U.S. service members have been killed since the U.S. began hitting Iran. Iran says at least 50 people have been killed in the latest round of strikes. The mayor of New York City, Democratic Socialist Zohran Mamdani, considering the arrest of Israel's prime minister ahead of his visit to the Big Apple.
2: New York City Mayor Zohran Mamdani says his legal team is reviewing whether the city could arrest Israeli Prime Minister Benjamin Netanyahu if he visits for the UN General Assembly in September. Mamdani claims that Netanyahu should be charged by the International Criminal Court with war crimes. Israel rejects the allegations and the U.S. does not recognize the court's jurisdiction. Israeli officials say Netanyahu plans to attend the UN gathering despite Mamdani's comments.
0: And that's Fox's Chanley Painter. The current U.S. ambassador to the U.N., Mike Waltz, responding to Mamdani's claims, saying he has no legal authority to arrest Benjamin Netanyahu and says the comments are all for show. America's listening to Fox News.
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15: Welcome in to The Financial Revamp. My name is Casey, and I am here with Michelle Anthony, veteran financial advisor and founder of Modern Wealth Management right here in Tucson. Michelle, always great to be with you. Happy weekend. How we doing, my friend?
14: Doing good, Casey. Good to be here. Happy weekend. My favorite time. Favorite time of the week is the weekend.
15: We always have a good time, and we've got a lot that I want to get into today. Some really important stuff that I know a lot of people are thinking about right now when it comes to retirement. But before we dive into it all, I just want to take a quick moment to let our listeners know how they can reach out if they've been wanting a little more clarity around their own retirement plan. Our number to reach us, it's 520-389-6188. And if you find yourself asking questions like, am I really ready for retirement, or do I actually understand how all these pieces are going to fit together? This is a great opportunity to get some straight answers. Michelle has set aside a limited number of complimentary retirement consultations exclusive to our radio listeners this week. And that first conversation can be a real turning point for somebody who's getting close to retirement, or even for somebody who is already there. So Michelle, real quick, I want you to talk to us about that first step. I know a lot of people are probably interested, but maybe they're a little uncertain or they're a little hesitant about reaching out for the first time. So kind of walk us through what that first conversation is like with you and why it can be so helpful for somebody at this stage of life.
14: Thanks, Casey. And I get this a lot. A lot of people sometimes are a little bit hesitant to come in because they're not really sure what that first meeting is going to be like. So let me take off the pressure right away. The first appointment is really about getting to know you. We're not selling anything. When you come in, we'll start with the conversation because I really do want to understand what retirement looks like for you. What are you excited about? And just as important, what are you worried about? Because for some people, it's not just the numbers. It's that fear of running out of money, paying too much in taxes, or making the wrong decisions at the wrong time. So then from there, we'll walk through what you've built, your investment sources, your income sources, any pensions or social security strategies, and how everything is currently structured. And here's where it becomes really valuable. We'll start identifying opportunities, not in a complicated or overwhelming way, but in a very clear and practical way. Are there ways to reduce your taxes over time? Is your income structured efficiently? Are there any gaps or risks that you might not even realize are there? A lot of times people leave that first meeting saying, no one's ever explained it to me like that before. And really, that's the goal. We want clarity and confidence.
15: And I just want to emphasize, too, that this first conversation can be as simple as a phone call, or you can do a Zoom meeting, or you can come right on in person in Michelle's office right here in Tucson, whatever you are most comfortable with. But this is a no pressure, no obligation meeting, and just a chance for you to talk through your specific situation with the professional. So again, that number to do it, it's 520-389-6188. Dialing that number will connect you with a member of our Modern Wealth team who can then help you schedule a time to meet directly with Michelle. 520-389-6188. Or if it's easier for you, just head online to advisemenow.com. That is our website. You'll click that contact button and submit your information. Make sure you say that you heard us on the radio, and then somebody from the Modern Wealth team will reach out directly to you. All right, Michelle, let's dive in. There's been a lot of chatter lately about taxes and retirement, and one proposal in particular has grabbed people's attention. We've got a senator, New Jersey's Cory Booker, who has floated a proposal to make the first $75,000 of income tax-free. Now, that can mean a lot for people in retirement. So I'm wondering your thoughts on this, Michelle, and do you see many clients with income above 75 grand? And you know, if this ever became a law, would this actually help your clients?
14: Yeah, so this is a really interesting proposal. And the idea of making that first $75,000 of income tax-free definitely gets people's attention. I mean, it got my attention. Mm-hmm. And it's especially retirees who are trying to stretch their income as far as possible. But let me ground this in what I actually see day-to-day with clients.
15: Oh, yes, please do that, because the headline sounds great. I mean, it grabbed both of our attentions. We're talking about it here on the radio, but I'm wondering, when people actually sit down with you, what does this look like in real life?
14: Yeah, so let's talk about this in real life, because again, great headline, definitely grabbed our attention. But recently, when I sat down with a couple who were both retired, very responsible savers. So for them, between Social Security, pension, and withdrawals from the IRA, they were just bringing in roughly $100,000 a year. And they said to me, we thought our taxes would drop significantly in retirement, but it doesn't feel that way. And I hear this a lot. Mm-hmm. Then we really dug into what's happening. Their IRA distributions were fully taxable. Those distributions were causing up to 85% of their Social Security benefits to be taxed. And they were unintentionally creeping into higher tax brackets. So even though they weren't, you know, quote unquote, high income by most standards, they were paying more taxes than they expected.
15: Well, and I think that's got to be such a shock for people, right? Especially when they've been told their whole working life, you know, don't worry, your taxes are going to be lowered in retirement, right?
14: We have 100%. They were shocked, because everybody tells you when you're in retirement, you're going to make less money and your taxes will be lower. We look at, if the proposal like this became a law, they would 100% benefit. The first $75,000 being tax-free would absolutely help reduce their tax bill. But here's the part most people miss. It wouldn't fix the underlying issue, because the real problem wasn't just how much income they had, it was how their income was structured. So what do we do about it?
15: Yeah, okay. Yeah, walk us through how you actually help them clean this up and get to a better place.
14: So what we did, you know, I love strategy. We built a strategy around it. We started repositioning some of those assets to create future tax-free income. We looked at partial Roth conversions during lower tax income years. And we created a plan to reduce the long-term impact of required minimum distributions. So the goal wasn't just to save money this year. It was to create a more tax-efficient income stream for the next 20 to 30 years. And that's really the takeaway here. To answer the question, yes, I do see many clients above the $75,000 level. But I also see a lot of retirees who are right around or even below it. Mm-hmm. And for them, this type of proposal wouldn't dramatically change their situation, because they're already relatively in a low tax bracket. So where this does matter, it's in the planning. If we know there are thresholds, brackets, or opportunities like this, whether it's current law or potential future changes, we can plan around them. We can fill up lower tax brackets intentionally, control when and where income is recognized, and reduce taxes not just today, but over your entire retirement. Because at the end of the day, taxes in retirement aren't accidental. They're designed, or they're defaults.
15: So would you say this scenario we're talking about with this couple that you were meeting with, this is why tax planning in retirement is not just a one-time decision. It is an ongoing conversation. It's an ongoing process.
14: It is. And taxes we are always going to have in our life. Unfortunately, they are. It is what it is, right, Casey? But You have to have that ongoing conversation. Taxes have to be worked into your plan. You cannot just assume when I retire, I'm going to be making less money. In fact, I've had teachers retire and they're making even more money once they take their Social Security and pension.
15: Wow.
14: Not something they plan for, but it's important. So you have to have this in your overall strategy. It has to be a constant discussion.
15: Okay. So if we've got someone sitting here and they're listening to us talk about this and they're thinking, you know, I don't even know how my income is taxed. Well, that's not unusual. They are not alone, right? But where's the right place for somebody, you know, in that position to start?
14: So you're definitely not alone. And really the first place to start is to sit down with me. We'll take a look at all of your income sources, what it looks like now and what it looks like in the future. And we'll identify any tax opportunities that we can see.
15: Well, and I think that really brings us to our revamp tip for this.
14: A perfect lead in. So don't just look at your retirement income. 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
15: 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All right, Michelle, I want to shift gears a little bit because this next topic catches a lot of people off guard. When you think about it, does spending decline over the course of retirement? Well, with all this inflation right now, you would probably say no way, right? But I want us to listen to what financial advisor Dana Ansbach recently told FinStream TV.
16: Right now, where everybody's talking about the price increases of gas and groceries, we are routinely saying, you know, we have built-in inflation raises for you. Would you like to increase the monthly paycheck that you receive? There's room to do so. And even though we test and we model and we show them that they could increase it and it's not going to increase the risk of running out of money, overwhelmingly, we are still hearing people say, no, you know, I'm comfortable on what I'm receiving. So they're absorbing those costs or making trade-offs, but nobody is expressing that they're feeling that pinch.
15: So, Michelle, I'm curious if you've noticed this, even when clients say, you know, they're comfortable, how do you stress test that comfort level? And, you know, what triggers are you finding that make you say, let's recheck the paycheck?
14: Oh, I love this question because this is something I talk to my clients about all the time. Because what people feel and what actually happens in retirement are often two really, really different things.
15: Okay.
14: With inflation where it's been, most people would say, there's no way spending goes down because we've seen it. Things have gotten much more expensive than they were a few years ago.
15: Mm-hmm.
14: It feels like everything from groceries to travel to healthcare is getting more expensive. But what we actually see and what she's highlighting is that spending in retirement doesn't move on a straight line. It moves in phases.
15: Well, and that already goes against what most people assume, right?
14: Oh, 100%, because every retirement plan, you're going to see a chart and it's going to start out small and it's going to go up just like a mountain. So let's look at a real life example. A client I was recently working with, recently retired, he's been really active and he was really looking forward to his retirement years. In those first couple of years, his spending actually increased. They were traveling more, they were upgrading experiences, they were helping the kids and the grandkids, and doing all those things that they had put off while they were working.
15: Mm-hmm.
14: And then about 5 to 7 years in, something really interesting happened.
15: Well, and I feel like that's the time where people least expect a change, wouldn't you think?
14: Yeah, because you assume the way you're spending now is going to carry you off until your 70s and your 80s.
15: Yeah.
14: But they came in one day and had a review and said, you know what? We're just not spending like we thought we would. For them, travel had slowed down a bit. They weren't booking the big international trips anymore. They've seen pretty much everything they wanted to see. They're spending more time locally, more time with family, and enjoying simpler things. Their lifestyle didn't feel restricted. It just naturally shifted. And that's a pattern we see a lot. Early retirement, higher spending, you know, kind of those go-go years. Mid-retirement, more stable or declined spending, those slow-go years. Later, spending decreases overall, but then we have healthcare and that becomes more expensive and more prominent in their budget. So yes, inflation is real and you absolutely have to plan for it, but behavior and lifestyle changes still play a major role in how spending evolves. Now, the second part of your question is where the planning really comes in. When somebody tells me we feel comfortable, that's a great starting point, but comfort feeling is not a strategy.
15: Mm-hmm.
14: So we got to validate that. And I'll share another quick story here. I had a couple come in and said, we're good. We've got about $1 million saved. We pulled income. Everything feels fine. And on paper, they were fine if everything went perfectly. But when we stress test the plan, which you have to do, we added higher inflation, which with my clients, I always plan for higher inflation. We modeled a market downturn early in retirement because that really matters and it can change things. And most importantly, we extended their longevity into their 90s. Suddenly, their plan started to show pressure in the later years. Not immediate failure, but enough risk that if a few things didn't go their way, it could impact their lifestyle down the road. That's the difference between feeling comfortable and being financially resilient.
15: Oh, and I think that's such an important difference because comfort can disappear pretty quickly, we've seen.
14: Oh, comfort can go super fast. So how do we stress test that comfort level, I think is the question. We run it through multiple lenses. So let's look at the inflation reality check, first lens. Not just average inflation, but spikes in key areas like healthcare, housing, and everyday expenses. We know that healthcare costs are only going up, they are not going down. So we have to make sure we factor that in. Then we have sequence of return risk. What happens if the market drops early when you're taking withdrawals? That's one of the biggest hidden risks in retirement. Then there's longevity planning. What if you live longer than expected? Because people are living longer than expected.
15: Yeah.
14: Not just to 85, but 90 or 95. Does your income last that long? And then last, we look at that income structure. How much of your income is guaranteed versus market dependent? That mix matters more than most people realize. And then there's the big question. When do we step in and say, let's recheck that paycheck? So for my clients, it's not reactive, it's proactive. We revisit the plan when markets shift significantly, when spending patterns change, more travel, helping family, big purchases, less travel, inflation starts impacting lifestyle, health or healthcare costs evolve, or simply as time passes, because no one's plans play out exactly as projected. Because retirement income just isn't static. It's something that you have to actively manage.
15: So, okay, what I'm hearing is that what's comfortable or what feels fine right now does not necessarily mean this is going to hold up long term, right?
14: No, absolutely. It won't hold up long term. Things are going to change. Things will happen. You might want to move. You might need a new AC. You might need a new roof. So you have to make sure that you plan accordingly and your plan is flexible. Mm-hmm. So that you can make those adjustments as you go.
15: Well, and I think that brings your revamp tip right into focus.
14: Yeah, let's talk about my revamp tip for today. Confidence in retirement should not come from hope. It should come from a plan that's been tested in good markets and in bad markets. If you're not sure how your plan holds up under the real world conditions like inflation, market volatility, or longevity, that's exactly what I do every day. 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
15: 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All right, Michelle, I want to talk to you about a situation next that's emotional and also common. And unfortunately, it's really easy for people to get wrong. I saw a scenario this week that said Ellen and her twin brother Arthur are in their early 50s and they recently inherited $500,000 each from their aunt. So what did they each do with this money? Well, Ellen paid off her mortgage first, $280,000. Then she did some home renovations. She took a very expensive cruise and then she did a lot of gifting as well. And 3 years later, that money was completely gone, but she does have a lot of equity in her home. Now, Arthur, on the other hand, he paid off credit cards and some other high interest debt that he had. he increased contributions to his retirement accounts, and then he used the rest of that money to fill in the gaps. And years later, he still has a lot of that principal left. So I wanted to get your thoughts on this, Michelle. And does this line up with what you typically see when your clients inherit money?
14: Yeah, I love this. And what a great aunt to leave her niece and nephew this money. How nice. Lucky, lucky kids.
15: Yeah.
14: So this scenario, it is really realistic. Part of what we do is we help wealth transfer to the next generation. And I will say it does mirror a lot of what I see all the time when people inherit money. The story of Ellen and Arthur isn't really about numbers. It's really about behavior.
15: Well, and that makes a lot of sense to me because money like this often does not show up without emotion attached to it, I think.
14: No, and anytime there's a transfer of money, there is definitely emotion attached to it. And it's interesting because this scenario lines up almost exactly with what I see in real life.
15: Okay.
14: So let me give you a story about some of my clients. I had a client come in after inheriting a little over $400,000, and their first instinct was very similar to Ellen's. They wanted to pay off the house. They wanted to help the kids. They wanted to take a big trip, upgrade a few things around the home. And none of those decisions were wrong. In fact, they all felt right. But about 2 years later, they came back in and said something that really stuck with me. They said, where did it all go?
15: Well, and I feel like that question almost always comes later, don't you think?
14: Yeah, absolutely. Because on paper, their net worth looked great. They had more equity, less debt, but their flexibility was gone because that cash was gone. And now any future income needs had to come from savings or selling somebody. That's the trade-off people don't always see in that moment. What Ellen did is very human. When people receive an inheritance, especially from somebody they loved, there's that emotional component, right? Mm-hmm. A desire to enjoy it, a desire to honor it, to honor that person. And sometimes even a sense of relief, like, man, this just solves things for me.
15: Yeah.
14: And that often leads into faster decisions and larger spending up front. The challenge is that it turns into what could be a long-term opportunity into a very short-term event.
15: Well, I think that's a real way to put it. Now, what do you think about Arthur's approach to spending his money?
14: Yeah, so let's talk about his approach. This is much more in line with what I would call strategic planning. He didn't rush. He eliminated high interest debt first, which is a guaranteed return. He strengthened his retirement contributions, which, you know, I love that. Mm-hmm. And he paced how he used the rest of the money. That pacing is everything. Because when you slow down, you give yourself time to make better decisions and you allow that money to integrate into your overall financial plan, not just sit outside as it's this like extra money. Mm-hmm. And to answer the question directly, yes, I absolutely see both paths. Some people treat inheritance like found money and spend it quickly. Others treat it like opportunity capital and improve their long-term position.
15: Well, and I think that mindset shift alone is huge.
14: It is, because those outcomes are dramatically different. So where do we come in? When somebody inherits money, one of the first things we do is actually pause the decision-making process. You're not going to hear this a lot, but we pause it.
15: Okay.
14: We say, let's not make any big financial decision right away. Let's get a plan around it first. And I think this advice goes to when somebody's lost somebody, when somebody goes through a divorce. It's not just inheriting money. You need to pause and you need to create a plan around that situation. So we then walk through a structured approach. What needs to be addressed immediately, like that high interest debt? What should be optimized? Retirement, taxes, future income, for example. What can we enjoy without derailing the long-term plan? Because you really should enjoy some of it. That's important. But you should also be intentional and not accidental.
15: Well, and I think that's such an important distinction, being intentional, not accidental.
14: Yeah. And we also look at things people don't always think about. Tax implications of how the money is used, how to maintain liquidity and flexibility, how this impacts long-term retirement income, and how to align the inheritance with the broader goals. Because the goal isn't just to receive money, it's to make it last and work for you.
15: Okay, so when we're looking at how Ellen and Arthur handled this situation, the difference was not how much money they inherited, because we know they inherited the exact same amount, but it was how they handled those first few decisions and how they acted right after they had that money come in.
14: Yes, it was all about the decisions that they made. One was very quick and the other one was very well thought out.
15: Okay. And so would you say that one of the biggest mistakes that people make when they inherit a substantial amount of money, like we're talking about in this scenario, one of those biggest mistakes is just moving too fast?
14: I would. And I think this goes again to all major life changes. Inheriting money is a big major life change. Somebody passing away, getting divorced, having children, these are all major life changes. And reacting really quick isn't a good idea. You have to take a step back, pause, and put a plan around it to make good long-term financial decisions.
15: And that pretty much sounds like what your revamp tip is for this scenario.
14: It is, because inheritance isn't just money, it's a decision point. How you handle it in the first 6 to 12 months often determines whether it lasts a lifetime or disappears in a few years. If you've received an inheritance or you think you might in the future and want to make sure you're making the most of it, that is exactly what we help clients do. You can go directly onto my website, www.advisemenow.com. Click on the link and schedule yourself right on my calendar. We can meet virtually. We can meet over the phone, or you can come into my office. I am local in Tucson. You can also give me a call at 520-389-6188 to schedule that complimentary consultation. We'll help you turn that windfall into a long-term strategy, not just a short-term outcome.
15: 520-389-6188 is our phone number. If you've got questions about an inheritance or if any part of our show today has got you thinking about the status of your own retirement plan, this is a conversation worth having. Michelle is ready to sit down, take a close look at your specific situation and help you get headed in the right direction. All you got to do is make that call, 520-389-6188. When you dial that, that will connect you with a member of our Modern Wealth team who will then find a convenient time for you to meet directly with Michelle. She is Tucson, born and raised. She understands this community, this retirement landscape, and the decisions that local Tucson families are facing. And Michelle is passionate about helping people feel more confident about the road ahead. And she wants to get you there too. All you got to do is make that call. So one more time for you, 520-389-6188. Or you can always find us online as well. We are at advisemenow.com. All right, Michelle, so much is out of our hands when it comes to retirement. So I kind of want to focus on what we can control. Now, we're about 2 months away from new leadership at the Fed. Kevin Warsh will succeed Jay Powell as chairman. And portfolio manager Jason Katz tells Fox Business that Warsh is stepping into a perfect storm shaped by inflation, oil prices, and war.
17: They had a really difficult job prior to all of this, and it just got more complicated. Inflation was sticky, and now we see oil feed through to headline inflation. So they have that on one side of the equation. On the other side, they have AI starting to eat into jobs. They want to save the job market. Kevin Warsh has stepped into a precarious position.
15: So, Michelle, with many moving parts outside of anyone's control, how are you able to help your clients focus on what they can control? Can you kind of talk us through that?
14: Yeah, and this is a conversation where I shine because I love that control, right, Casey? Mm-hmm. You know, I'm type A. I like to make plans. I like to have everything controlled. And then most of you probably don't know, Casey's actually getting married this year. And she planned her entire wedding right after she got engaged, I think within like the first 2 weeks.
15: Listen, I had to get it all out of the way.
14: Exactly. You had to plan it all, take control, and have it all lined out. So I love this question because when people hear headlines like inflation, oil prices, war, and central bank policy, it can make the entire economic environment feel really unpredictable. So here's the truth. It is unpredictable, right? Mm-hmm. We can't control it. It's unpredictable. When we're talking about global forces here, geopolitics, supply chain, energy markets, monetary policy, no investor, advisor, or Federal Reserve Chair can control any of that or all of that. But one of the most important things we can talk about with clients is this. Successful financial planning is not about predicting the future. It's about preparing for multiple futures.
15: Well, and I think that's such an important mindset shift because people feel pressure to guess right instead of just preparing well, right?
14: Yeah. So it's kind of like that, the Fed in the perfect storm. So when somebody like Kevin steps into leadership at the Federal Reserve, they are inheriting an incredibly complex economic environment. The Fed has to balance several competing forces, inflation pressures, economic growth, interest rates, employment, global instability, And every decision the Fed makes, especially around interest rates, really affects the market, borrowing costs, and consumer confidence. But here's the key point for investors. We can't control what the Fed does.
15: Well, and I know that part can feel frustrating for people because none of us are sitting in that room, though. It's completely out of our hands.
14: It is, and I would love to be a fly on that wall in that room.
15: If you had Jeannie granted you three wishes, that would probably be one of them.
14: Yes, that would definitely be one of them. But what we can control, let's talk about that. So what we can control is how a financial plan is built to handle different environments. So one of the biggest mistakes I often see people making is trying to react to every economic headline. And I mean, we have had a lot recently, and that is exhausting.
15: Yeah.
14: So the markets are going to go up. The markets are going to go down. The markets will be flat. The Fed will raise rates. The Fed will cut rates. And people feel like they need to constantly adjust their investment portfolio based on just what happened in the news. But reacting emotionally to economic headline usually causes more harm than good. Because the reality is, markets price in information incredibly quickly. By the time most people react to the headlines, the markets have already moved on.
15: Well, I think that's a good point because reacting often feels like a productive move for people, but it's usually working against you. You're a little too late.
14: Yeah, exactly. And let me give you an example of a client that I had a few years ago. During a period of heavy market volatility. Every week there's a new headline about inflation or interest rates. He called me one morning and said, should we move everything to cash until this settles down? So what I did is I asked him a question. When will you know that things have settled down? Reasonable question, right?
15: Yeah.
14: But the truth is markets rarely ring a bell saying, hey, it's all safe, everything's great. And it's very difficult to call the bottom of the market. So instead of reacting to the headlines, we went back and walked through his actual retirement plan.
15: Okay.
14: We looked at his income needs, his investment time horizon, his diversification strategy, his risk tolerance. And when he saw how the plan was structured, he realized something very important. The plan already accounted for market volatility.
15: And I think once you trust your plan, then that noise is going to get a whole lot quieter.
14: Absolutely. And his anxiety really went down when we went through all that. Because the focus shifted from news cycles to long-term strategies. So let's talk about the five things that we actually can control.
15: Okay.
14: So in financial planning, we focus heavily on variables that investors can control. One, asset allocation. How much money is distributed across different asset classes and income strategies? Second, risk exposure. Making sure somebody isn't taking on more risks than their retirement timeline can handle. Next is tax efficiency. Strategically managing withdrawals, Roth conversions, and income sources. And then, of course, we've got number four, our income strategy, creating reliable income streams regardless of short-term market conditions. And number five, which I think is probably one of the most important, Casey, is behavior, avoiding panic decisions during periods of volatility. When those elements are properly designed, the plan becomes resilient, not dependent on a perfect economy.
15: So I'm wondering, when people hear this list, we had asset allocation, we had risk exposure, tax efficiency, income strategy, behavior. When people hear that list, Michelle, which of those tends to make the biggest difference in helping them feel more confident during volatile times?
14: So it's going to be a little bit different for everybody, but risk exposure is probably the biggest one. Knowing how much risk we're taking on when they see the S&P is down 6% or 10%. Knowing that we're not taking on the risk of the S&P. So we're not going to get that exposure of the market where our portfolio is following and tracking the market and going down with the market. So risk exposure is a big one.
15: Got it. All right. Well, that kind of leads us into our revamp tip for this.
14: It does. So here's your revamp tip for today. Focus your financial energy on the things that you can control, not the headlines that you can't control. You can't control inflation. You can't control interest rates. You can't control global conflict. And again, this is coming from somebody who, if I could, I would 100% control these, but we can't. But what we can control is how your retirement plan is structured to handle those environments. That's where good planning makes a difference. So if you're sitting there listening to me thinking, oh gosh, these headlines are driving me crazy. They're keeping me up at night. This constant constant headlines and you're wondering whether your retirement strategy is built to handle all this uncertainty, that's the exact kind of conversation that I have with clients every single day. So this is your signal. Take this as your signal to go to my website, www.advisemenow.com. 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We'll walk through your current strategy and help you understand how your plan is designed to perform, not just in good markets, but all the uncertain ones as well. Because really the goal of retirement planning isn't predicting the future, it's being prepared for it.
15: I like that. 520-389-6188. Let Michelle and her team guide you to that confidence that everyone is looking for in their retirement. 520-389-6188 or online at advisemenow.com. All right, Michelle, let's talk about another area where people often underestimate the impact, and that is Social Security, because wrong decisions in that department can really follow you for life when it comes to Social Security. Ignorance is not bliss. I saw a new survey this week by Allianz Life, and it suggests that what people do not know about Social Security could seriously hurt their retirement plan. So it said that more than half of Americans admit they don't really understand how Social Security works or how it fits into their overall retirement strategy. And it also said only about 4 in 10 say that they actually have a plan for when and how they are going to claim their benefits. So, Michelle, can you talk to us about why Social Security is too important to treat as just an afterthought? And how do you help your clients avoid costly mistakes when it comes to their claiming decision?
14: Yeah, absolutely. And Social Security is always something that we go through with our clients. When you're going to file, what does that look like? Because it really is. It's a big financial decision that you will make in retirement. And a lot of times it really is just treated like, oh, check a box. I'm 62. Check a box. I'm going to file, I'm going to start receiving checks. But the reality is that claiming decisions can affect hundreds of thousands of dollars of lifetime income. And this survey from Allianz just really shows how big that gap is. Mm-hmm. It's shocking, Casey, to me, like shocking that they found more than half of Americans don't really understand how Social Security works. Like as an advisor, that hurts me because you know education is the biggest piece. So the more people I can educate about this, the better. And only about 39 actually have a strategy for when to claim benefits, which again kills me. Oh, because all my clients, we have a strategy and you need a strategy. So this tells me that most people are making one of the biggest financial decisions in their retirement without a plan.
15: And that's very scary when you think exactly how permanent this decision that we're talking about really is for people.
14: It is. And Social Security for most retirees kind of becomes the foundation of their retirement income. It's one of the only sources that is guaranteed for life, adjusted for inflation through COLAs, and isn't dependent on market performance. So when somebody claims their benefit, they're not just choosing a date, they're making a decision that determines their base level of income for the rest of their life.
15: Yeah, okay, so it really becomes the backbone of someone's retirement income, or like the foundation, like you said.
14: It really does. And once that decision is made, it's really difficult to undo it.
15: Well, and I think what people need to realize is maybe they should be asking instead of when can I take it, the better question is, how does this fit into everything else? How does this fit into the rest of my plan, right?
14: Yeah, absolutely. And you're leading me right into my revamp tip for Social Security.
15: Let's hear it.
14: So don't think of Social Security as a filing decision. It is an income strategy. The age you choose can affect your monthly income, your spouse's future benefits, your tax situation, and the overall durability of your retirement plan. That's why the decision deserves more than a quick online application. It really deserves that strategy. So if you're within 5 to 10 years of claiming Social Security, or even thinking about doing it right now, now is the time to understand how that decision fits into your overall retirement plan. These are conversations I have with my clients every day. I'd love to sit down and help you. You can give me a call right now at 520-389-6188. Yolanda is standing by waiting to take your phone call and she'll get you scheduled on my calendar. Or if you like to, you can go to my website, www.advisemenow.com. There's a link you can click on to schedule an appointment directly on my calendar. So what we're going to do, we're going to walk through your Social Security options and help you see how different claiming strategies could affect your lifetime retirement income. Because when it comes to Social Security, the difference between guessing and planning can be substantial.
15: It absolutely can. 520-389-6188. If Social Security still feels confusing or overwhelming to you, just know that you're not behind, you're not alone. But Michelle helps people really slow this decision down and look at their options side by side and understand just how Social Security is going to fit into their bigger retirement picture. So if you want to learn more, you want to start this conversation, you can find us online at advisemenow.com or just give the office a call. Like Michelle said, Yolanda is standing by, ready to get you scheduled. Let's get you set up for that complimentary retirement consultation. 520-389-6188. All right, Michelle, let's switch gears here because sometimes it's not about the numbers at all. It's about whether something actually fits the person who's sitting across from you. And I feel like social media is a good comparison of this because I think it's a great way to spread word about new things, but sometimes it can absolutely backfire, as we've seen time and time again. And the reason I bring this up is because this exact thing happened to Chris Kempczinski. He's the CEO of McDonald's recently. Let's take a listen to this.
18: You've heard about it. Here it is, the Big Arch. I love this product. It is so good. I'm going to do a tasting right now, but I'm going to eat this for my lunch, just so you know. So here we go. Holy cow. God, that is a big burger. Oh, there's so much going on with this. First of all, let's try to get this thing. I don't even know how to attack it. Got so much to it. All right, the moment of truth. That is so good. That's a big bite for a Big Arch.
15: Okay, so if you haven't seen this video, Chris took the tiniest bite of this sandwich and his little timid bite made a lot of people wonder if he ever even finished his burger for lunch or if he really even liked the burger to begin with. So, Michelle, talk to us about when you're meeting with a client for the first time and what questions you're asking them to test whether a retirement strategy truly fits the person, not just the math, not just crunching the numbers.
14: Yeah. So when I saw this video, all I could think about was, what would my celebrity crush, Warren Buffett, lover of McDonald's, say about this? Because you know he was probably not very happy to see this.
15: No, definitely not. I hope he had a conversation with Chris.
14: I would hope so, too, because, I mean, Warren Buffett loves it. And look how great he is. So something magic with McDonald's there. But I do like this because it is a good example, because when people saw him taking that hesitant bite of the burger, the reaction online wasn't really about the burger. It was about authenticity.
15: Yeah.
14: Right? People wondered, like immediately wondered, does he actually like the burger? Like, he's CEO of the company. He should have been shoving that in his mouth.
15: He'd never even seen the burger before. It was brand new to him.
14: Yes.
15: Yeah.
14: Yes, exactly. So don't take a little bite. Take a bite. And in many ways, retirement planning has the same issue. The strategy might look good on paper, but if it actually doesn't fit the person sitting across the table, it's just not a good plan. And retirement isn't just math. It's lifestyles, priorities, and peace of mind.
15: Well, yeah, and if it's not authentic to the person, then it's not going to last probably.
14: 100%. And people are going to see through it. So when I meet somebody for the first time, the one question I always ask is, what does a successful retirement actually look like to you? Not the financial definition. The life definition. Do you want to travel? Do you want to stay close to family, or you want to get away from family? Do you want to volunteer? Do you want to start a business? Do you want to sit at home and watch all the shows that you couldn't watch for the past 20 years and catch up? Like, some people want adventure. Other people want stability and simplicity. The investment strategy needs to support the life vision, not the other way around.
15: Well, and that's such an important conversation to have. And I bet sometimes when you're asking these questions, these people have probably not even thought about this for themselves. This is the first time that they're thinking about it.
14: It is. And that's why these questions reveal more than what any spreadsheet or any chart can tell you.
15: Yeah. So once you get those questions established, where does the conversation go next?
14: Yeah. So, you know, it's people worrying about running out of money, market crashes, healthcare costs. Supporting family members is another big one. Am I going to have to take care of mom and dad? Or am I going to have to take care of my children and my grandchildren? And another big one is losing independence in life later. Two people with identical portfolios may have different risk tolerances because those fears and priorities are different. A strategy that looks great mathematically may feel completely emotionally wrong.
15: Well, and I think if it feels wrong, then people aren't going to stick with it, especially when things get rocky, when the market starts going up and down.
14: Yeah, absolutely. If if your plan isn't hitting all those factors and the things that worry you, and you don't feel comfortable with the plan, you're way far more likely to abandon it during a stressful market environment. So another question that I always like to talk to people is, you know, talking to them about their past financial experiences, because those past financial experiences shape how we see risk. Did we see our parents lose their job, lose their house, just like our grandparents going through the Great Depression and washing their tinfoil? Like, those things create habits. I've had so many clients come in and say when their parents passed away, they had to go through all their books because there was money in there. So someone who lived through the 2008 crisis with a heavy stock portfolio may feel very different about volatility than somebody who started investing during the last bull market. And even more so, their children who lived through this and saw their parents go through all of this, it makes a lasting effect. Mm-hmm. So understanding a person's financial history helps determine whether the plan fits their behavioral comfort zone, because retirement success depends just as much on behavior as it does math.
15: And I think this is where that really shows up in real life.
14: Yeah, absolutely. So just recently, I had a client come in with what looked like a perfectly diversified investment portfolio. It was textbook perfect. Stocks, bonds, mutual funds, everything perfectly balanced, colorful charts printed on nice paper and bound in a fancy folder. But during our conversation, she told me something really interesting. She told me every time the market drops, I stop sleeping, which was like, oh, that's horrible.
15: Yeah.
14: And what it told me was the portfolio she had wasn't actually aligned with her comfort level. Mathematically and on paper looked beautiful, but emotionally it was not sustainable.
15: Well, and I think that's an important distinction that everyone has to figure out for themselves. Sustainable emotionally, not just mathematically.
14: Absolutely. Absolutely. So instead of just focusing on maximizing returns, we built a structure that included more predictable income and stability. The numbers still worked, but more importantly, she felt confident sticking with the plan, and she could sleep at night.
15: Yes.
14: Because gosh, there's already enough keeping us awake.
15: Right.
14: Don't need your investments. And that's the real test of whether a strategy fits.
15: Okay, so wrap it up. Put a bow on it for us, Michelle. What would your revamp tip be when it comes to this conversation?
14: So the best retirement strategy is one you can stick with both during good markets and stressful markets. If the plan looks great on paper but causes constant anxiety, it's not truly aligned with the person. A strong retirement plan should balance financial efficiency, lifestyle goals, and emotional comfort.

0: We can have a Zoom conference. We can also talk over the phone. We'll walk through your current plan and help you see whether it's designed around who you are and how you want to live, or just what the spreadsheets say. Because the goal of retirement planning isn't about just making the math work. It's about making your life work.
1: 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She loves this community and she's ready to help you. 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That is going to do it for us today here on the Financial Revamp. Michelle, thank you so much for walking us through all of this today. You and I will be back next week, same time, same place, with more retirement insight for Tucson. But for now, I'm going to hand it back over to you to take us out today.
0: Thanks, Casey. 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Thank you so much for spending part of your weekend with us. I'm Michelle Anthony, and we'll see you next week.

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1: Time. It moves differently now, quicker than it did when I was younger. So much, in fact, I appreciate
2: 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Time, it turns out, is something to be respected. Like they say, it waits for no one. There was a time when I wished I could have some of it back. Now, I look at it differently. I can't bargain with time, I can't manipulate it. Just respect and make the most of it.
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0: U.S. and Iran both carrying out more strikes. I'm Ann Carrick, Fox News. From the White House, Fox's Alex Hogan with the latest.
1: So new escalation with the U.S. continuing to carry out strikes in Iran today. Amid this renewed escalation, we've seen Iran carry out strikes of its own this weekend. And just yesterday, the U.S. military announced the tragic deaths of two U.S. service members. They say that one service member is still missing and that four others were transported to Jordanian hospitals after an Iranian missile and drone attack on a base in Jordan on Friday. President Trump reportedly telling News Nation, quote, "We hate to see it happen. It's in service to our country." And Secretary of War Pete Hegseth reacted, writing, "Godspeed, heroes. Their sacrifice only stiffens our resolve."
0: 16 U.S. service members have been killed since the U.S. began striking Iran. Argentina and Spain are facing off today to determine who will be this year's World Cup champion. Fox's Brian Yenes has a preview from outside the New York, New Jersey stadium where the final will be played.
2: Argentina looks to become the first team in 64 years to win back-to-back World Cups. And in just a few hours, the world's greatest soccer player, 39-year-old Lionel Messi, will face off against Spain's 19-year-old prodigy, Lamine Yamal. And for the first time ever, the World Cup champions will receive exclusive custom-made championship rings alongside that trophy. They are reportedly handcrafted 18-karat gold rings featuring 89 diamonds and 36 sapphires. There are exactly 2,026 rings made, 30 for the champions, and the rest will be available for fans to purchase.
0: Today marks the first World Cup final between the reigning champions of Europe and South America. Spain won Euro 2024, while Argentina captured the 2024 Copa America. The World Cup match is at 3 p.m. Eastern on Fox. Pre-game coverage has been underway. 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
5: Thank you so much. 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We'll answer listener questions. 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As always, I'm just here to ask the questions. But the words of wisdom and solid advice, they come from Jeff Hogan, founder and president of Premier Retirement Planning and Wealth Management. Hey, Jeff, how you doing today?
6: Doing great, as always. Always fun to be with you and the listeners, and have a great show lined up, it sounds like.
5: I think we do, Jeff. And as always, I'm glad to be with you as well, too, and all the fine people here of the greater Tucson area. So let's start off, Jeff, by talking about four out-of-the-box retirement moves that wealthy people do swear by. Most of us, maxing out our 401ks is the key to a secure retirement, but you're saying that there are other moves that wealthy retirements use. Can you give us an overview of what those might be?
6: Many people are told or programmed to think that what gets you to retirement gets you through retirement. For example, 401ks are kind of the standard now since pensions don't exist very often. It used to be companies would put away money for you and make sure you had an income during your lifetime so you didn't have to worry about stuff. And if you had any extra, you could save it. And if you didn't save it, you still had income. And that was kind of that safety net. Now, employers say, we don't know how long these people are going to live. We don't want to try to manage a portfolio and take away earnings opportunities for our stockholders and have to fund these huge pensions that kept growing and growing. So we know that over the last 20, 30 years, pensions are almost obsolete. Very few, just government, it seems like, give pensions anymore due to the fact that they can always just tax the heck out of us and pay for them. But companies can't do that. So they allow you to put away your own money and then they'll supplement it with a little bit of their own, maybe a 3 or 5% match. And you grow this nice little retirement account. But what do you do? I mean, it's basically a defined contribution plan. They'll tell you how much you can put in and they limit it. You can't even overfund it, you know, unless you get some side businesses and play some funny IRS tricks. I mean, I do that. And a lot of my wealthier clients that have high income do that. And some people listening might be able to do that too, if you own your own business. But If you don't, you're kind of limited to 401ks. And people get into their 401k and think, well, yeah, I've got $1 million. I've got $2 million. Wow, I've saved a bunch. That should last me a lifetime. Well, what about volatility? Those 401ks typically do not offer things like guaranteed income like a pension does. They don't offer things like annuities. They don't offer LIRPs, like the life insurance version of an annuity that gives you tax-free income. You know, you might convert to a Roth, but if you convert to a Roth with 401k money, let's say you have a $2 million 401k, you put $1 million into a Roth, you have to pay taxes on that over the time that you convert it, or maybe you funded it over time. Bottom line is that income can come out tax-free. You paid taxes on what would have been $1 million in tax deferred income. And what if the market crashes? Now you're pulling money out at a loss. You paid taxes on the higher amount. You're taking a loss and that money doesn't grow tax-free anymore. You used it. You basically killed your golden egg. You ate your goose that lays the golden eggs. So volatility kills retirement plans. And 401ks, although they've tried to allow you to do some Roths and do some tax planning, they've never really answered for the annuity or the pension type plan. And I interchange annuity with pension because a pension is a guaranteed monthly or periodic income stream. So is an annuity. That's the definition of an annuity. Your Social Security is an annuity. So don't be afraid of the word annuity. Just be afraid of some annuities, because some annuities don't really perform like they were touted to. Some annuities are very fee heavy and they don't really make sense. I don't like variable annuities, for example. I hate to say that and kind of stereotype them, but I just really haven't met variable annuities that I like, that I can justify the fees and the layers of different aspects to them that make them inefficient. My opinion is you get a fixed annuity that has more guarantees and less fees, and you put the rest of your money or some of your money into a low fee or an efficient way to invest for the upside, and then you get the guaranteed income on a more fixed or guaranteed income type play. So diversifying beyond the 401k is probably the first rule of thumb. Is the 401k got you there, but believe me, there are so many more tools. There are so many more ways to build your financial house and make it secure, so that you can turn that 401k more into that pension of old that you don't end up getting. You can create your own pension. You can buy them through commercial insurance companies that will insure your income for life, regardless of how that particular account performs. In other words, if that account runs out of money, you still get your income till you die. You can even set it up for a joint income where you get a spouse that can also get that income even until they pass away, even if it's years after you do. So there's ways to structure some of your 401k into annuities. Now, unfortunately, I think it's fortunate for me because, you know, we do those, but 401ks really have not risen to the occasion to move into that business. They really like the ongoing fees and to convince you to stay in it so they can continue to do a nickel and dime you till you die and just say, don't worry, hang in there, just take 4% of it out, you'll be fine. And you may or may not be fine. The fact is they can't guarantee it. I like guarantees. And one of the things that, you know, is available for those people that can't put an annuity in a 401k or diversify out of the 401ks is the fact that at age 59 and a half, for most 401ks and some other qualified plans, 401As, 457Bs and stuff like that, 403Bs, some of those are not available at age 59 and a half. But generally speaking, 401ks can be accessed or transferred. You could actually do your own thing with some of your money, which is called an in-service withdrawal, meaning even if you're working, as soon as you hit that 59 and a half age, 401ks have been mandated to allow you to pull money out so that you can diversify and so that you can move that money away from the 401k and away from the risk that you're taking in stocks and bonds. And by the way, bonds do have risk. We just found that out in the last few years. Bond market is still down over the last few years compared to what it was in 2022 before the market started crashing and bonds started going down and Fed had to start raising interest rates, which killed the bond market. So that's still weak. Stock markets have had their good days and their bad days. We're at an all-time high, so we might be looking at another correction soon. We have to be worried about those things. So how do you take that risk off the table if you're 59 or 60 and you want to retire in 5 years? I mean, the last thing you want to do is have the market and even the bond market crash 20, 30, or 40, even 50%, and have you say, oh gosh, now I have to work another 5 or 10 years till the market comes back so that I can retire on what I thought I was going to retire on 5, 6 years ago, or in a few years rather than a decade from now. Thankfully, the laws and the rules have changed to where you can access, most people in reasonably large companies that have a reasonably normal 401k. Some small companies don't allow in-service withdrawals just because it's too hard to manage a small 401k like that. But most companies that people work for that have 401ks are able to access them at 59 and a half, and they should think about moving some of those profits. I mean, we're in good market times right now. You've probably done very well in your 401k. And part of you says, let's let this ride, man. It's doing great. Why would I get out now? Well, you get out now because you can lock in profits. You've done well. You can't get hurt when you lock in profits. In fact, if you can lock in profits and have a product that never goes down and only goes up when the market continues to go up, or if the market goes down, it won't go down, it will be able to offer you that lifetime income that you can't get from the stock market. So I think the first level of diversification is consider what you need in income above and beyond the Social Security that you're going to have. Look forward, project forward. Just if you're in your early 60s or even in your 50s, how much do you need to supplement your 401ks or other retirement plans with in order to create an income stream that you can count on? And if you're getting close to, like in your 60s and you want to retire at Medicare age, for example, at 65, you've only got 5 years to wing it. Those 5 years might be those critical years where if a market crash happens, it could kill your retirement plan. If it continues to go up, great. But why not have the best of both worlds and diversify out of those risk assets into non-risk assets that guarantee the income you're going to need when you retire? So that's number one. That's the biggest one that we talk about when people come in is when you retire, what is your income need going to be? Is that income need just a what if and just a hope the market does okay so I can still have it? Or am I going to just hold and if the market goes bad, I just can't do anything fun. I have to just wait for it to come back and I have to hope I can live on Social Security alone. So bottom line is diversifying is, you know, realize that there's things outside of 401ks that you can get into. Number two really is what I've already been talking about. And that's kind of what are we going to do for income rather than growth? Growth is great in a 401k. That's what you're supposed to do for the 30 or 40 years while you work. You're supposed to take every bit of matching funds that you can. You should look at your tax bracket. Some people don't, but you should look at your tax bracket and find out how much of your 401k you should be willing to pay taxes on now in order to convert it or to put it in a Roth version of 401k so that the money coming out will be tax-free. So now when you talk about income, you talk about diversifying outside of a 401k, which is all risk, into an investment that generates cash. We like annuities. We like fixed index annuities for income with income riders or income guarantees that you just can't get in the stock market. And Wall Street hates the idea that their reps want to sell insurance, but they don't let them because it's counter to their plan. In fact, that's what happened to me 30 years ago when I found retirees were struggling with the idea of managing risk, still wanting income, and I didn't have anything I could offer them. All I could offer them was risk. And so I graduated from that, I guess, limited platform, even though it was a bigger firm and names people recognize. But I went out to a smaller independent company that believed in diversifying into those, not just the stock market and those things could continue to grow, but those things that would create income. And after a while, I learned about a version of that is tax-free, which I think tax-free income inside your 401k is important. One of the things I mentioned was the Roth 401k or even a Roth IRA. You do have to pay tax on that money up front, but you never have to pay tax again. By paying taxes now at a lower rate on a smaller amount of money is way better than paying at a higher rate on more money later. Now, if you pay at a lower rate later and levelize your income, it may, in fact, for some people, be smarter not to do a Roth conversion. And that's where a good financial advisor that knows how to do math and has a nice proprietary spreadsheet, which we call the Premier Retirement Roadmap, which includes an income plan that is not only tax efficient, but shows you income and also easily point out how much to convert to a Roth, how much to pay taxes on now rather than in the future, and how to make that overall income during your retirement lifetime the most tax efficient possible. One of the things that we like in addition to Roth IRAs and annuities that produce tax-free income, and by the way, you can have a tax-free annuity. You can have an annuity that creates guaranteed income in a Roth, which creates tax-free income. It's a tax-free annuity. You can do that through Roth IRA conversions. So don't think that you're limited just because the guy that you've been doing your 401k with or the guy at your big box or retail, a broker dealer, you know, the name brands, the big banks, big brokers, tell you, oh, you can't do that or we don't like those. Well, they don't like them because they're told they can't sell them or they told that their other model is more lucrative, not just for the company, but also for those reps that supposedly represent you, but they don't. They represent the company. So again, convert it to tax-free retirement. I mentioned earlier that there's a thing called LIRP, life insurance retirement plans, that we can go into lengthy details about. And I think we might, you mentioned earlier that we'll probably talk about that later today. The LIRP is a life insurance version of an annuity. The difference is it's not guaranteed, but it's pretty predictable. It gives you the features of an indexed annuity where the downside is eliminated in your cash account or your accumulation value in the life insurance version of this income annuity. And the upside is actually higher than most annuities are because with the company, the way they make their money is basically just charging you for the cost of insurance or the cost of risk. In other words, if you have $500,000 into a LIRP and that's your cash value, and let's say you have $700,000 worth of death benefit, well, the insurance company knows that $500,000 of it's your money. So you have to pay for the insurance of the $200,000. So they're fine betting that you won't die and taking a couple thousand bucks on that $200,000 every year. And that's their profit margin. That's how they pay their reps. Here's a cool thing, though. That $500,000 that's in your cash value continues to grow, not only tax-deferred, it's tax-free, and it compounds and continues to grow. But when you use that money, you don't actually pull it out of the account. you borrow against that future growth and you borrow against that future tax-free death benefit. So you get tax-free income, never shows up on a 1099, never pushes your taxable income or anything that shows up on your tax returns into a category that would show you having provisional income that would force your Social Security into a higher tax bracket. Your IRMA, the income with respect to your Medicare premium. So the IRMA doesn't go up with these. And the cool thing is the cash value doesn't draw down. So that cash value continues to compound, which is different than what a Roth would do. And in many cases, a 6% annualized rate of return, I'd say in most cases, really, when you do the math, a 6% annualized rate of return on a LERP would create more tax-free income and a bigger death benefit than a 10% average annualized return that would correlate to the stock market returns. Because in a Roth, you're actually pulling the money out. You're never going to see that money again. It's not in your account anymore. However, on the LERP, it continues to compound and you're borrowing against the growth. So different animals, but different ways to create tax-free income. So really the diversification out of your 401k is probably the biggest thing. And then how to invest that money into income-generating assets and do it tax-efficiently.
5: 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We've talked about diversifying beyond the 401k. Jeff, I want to talk about real estate. That is another one here. And I'm not talking about active real estate, but I'm talking about passive real estate.
6: Okay, so you're not really talking about rentals or short-term rentals. There are some things you can do if you feel like being a landlord in retirement or hiring a management company to do some short-term rentals. You can even change careers and become a real estate investment professional as long as you log your time and pretend that you're in the business. And you can use all kinds of fun tax programs and things like that. But if you want to be truly passive, as you said, and just invest, I mean, one of the things that I do is I find developers that want to sell homes typically on the lower end of the scale where people may not be able to qualify for loans, but I can basically provide cash to loan or to build homes or to flip homes and things like that. I do that on an individual level just because my son is very integrated into that business. But there are private equity firms that have, and we're actually creating one at Premier, that actually have a pool of those kind of loans where you can invest and become the capital supplier and then get a return of better than 10% on those. They could be risky because there are default risk. You might have to private equity fund or private equity manager might have to repossess a property and sell it, and it might cause a hiccups. But that's why you probably don't want to do it on your own, just because it is kind of a job. And you might want to just consider that. But there are private equity things that are available, especially, and we have several private equity that typically is, they're billion-dollar funds, and they only want like 5 or 10 clients. So you have to have multi-million dollars, and typically it's institutions that play with these or super rich people, family banks, and so forth. But just due to technology and just due to the fact that we work with a network that goes out and finds private equity groups that would allow us to be one of those multi-million dollars or $100 million client or even a half a billion-dollar client for them collectively between my firm and about 500 other independent firms, we pool our resources and we can get involved and actually create a ticker symbol or actually create a fund segregated from these real estate investment trusts and stuff. I hate to use that word. It's not really a real estate investment trust. It's more of a private equity investment firm. It doesn't always have to do with real estate. It could be just lending on products and manufacturing and different things, but we can participate in that by collecting a whole bunch of tiny deposits from a whole bunch of normal people clients. And then together we become a big enough client for some of these private equity firms to, you know, entertain business with. So we have our own tickers at Fidelity that we can trade proprietary to just us and our clients that have a return of around that 10% level and pretty much hold the net asset value holds pretty stable. So that might be an option to enhance returns. If you are an accredited investor, typically $1 million in assets or a $250,000 income is what it takes to be an accredited investor. But there are some publicly traded REITs and things like that that I don't typically like to use that are kind of alternative investments that are not stocks or bonds, but may provide more of a steady income that pays a higher dividend than, say, a 20-year bond at 3.5% that might go up or down and a money market account that probably isn't even paying 2% anymore or a CD paying 3 or 4. So there are ways to still have relatively safe money or at least secured investment money through independent firms like us, where you don't have to be a multi-billionaire or a family bank worth hundreds of millions of dollars in order to participate in some of these private equity type investments. So that would be one way to do like passive investments or real estate type things. I mean, I wouldn't say passive is going out and finding venture capital opportunities to swing for the fences unless you really have money to throw away and risk. But I think if there's a market for it, it's tradable. If you can get in and out reasonably easy, if it can be relatively liquid and give you nice or provide a nice steady income where you might not need the liquidity, then I think these private equity and alternative investments are a good option to look into. And we have a slew of opportunities from names you've heard of and from names you haven't heard of. In fact, the names you haven't heard of typically pay better because the names you've heard of typically skim three or four levels of commissions and fees off the top before they pay you. But nevertheless, they still are doing things that you and I as normal people can't do on our own. So we go out and leverage what we have as far as a client base and access some of those investments that are only available typically to the super rich.
5: Jeff, another out-of-the-box retirement tool that people may use is an HSA as a stealth IRA. How does that work?
6: I like HSA. Some companies provide those, and you can do an HSA. You can't put into HSA if you're already retired and don't have income, unfortunately. You can't just move money in there. But if you're still working or getting ready for retirement and your company doesn't offer them, there are ways that you can open your own HSA and qualify. As long as you have a certain high deductible insurance plan, which isn't too high deductible, there are some rules. And I have some clients that are still working for another few years. They're either self-employed or they work at a place that have an insurance policy. Maybe they're buying their insurance policy on their own. They can contribute to an HSA. It's kind of like an extra IRA. The contribution limits are similar. And the cool thing is you can put this money away and defer it forever. The cool thing is there's no mandatory withdrawals when you're 70 and a half. So you can put the money in there. It's tax deductible, and it's also tax deductible when you pull it out to pay for medical expenses. And my son is a CPA, and he knows some cool tax strategies. And one of the things that he taught one of our clients was if you can afford to just pay for your insurance or get reimbursements from your company, or it's not a financial hardship to pay these out of pocket, pay them out of pocket. You can save your receipts, and there's no limit on when you can actually reimburse yourself for those medical expenses. So you can allow that HSA to compound tax-free, grow and grow and grow, take those receipts out and then have all that compounding profit in that account. So in other words, you can save those receipts for when you need a big chunk to come out tax-free, to go on a trip even, or to just do something else. But again, it does reimburse legitimate healthcare costs. You just don't have to charge the HSA exactly when you do it. But it's a stealth IRA where you never really have to pay taxes on it if you use it right. The other thing I like to defer that for is I really am not a proponent or a fan of this pay-as-you-go long-term care insurance where you pay premiums and pay premiums. They keep raising the rates, and pretty soon they raise them so high you can't even afford the premiums anymore. And then you turn 85 years old, you get sick or have a stroke, and you have to use the long-term care insurance, and you decided 5 years ago to drop it because they kept raising the rates and you thought you'd never have a claim. Well, they love that. But what about HSA? If you put just a few thousand dollars in an HSA every year when you're in your 50s or 60s, by the time you're in your 80s or 90s, you might have hundreds of thousands of dollars in there that could be used to pay those costs and compounding in an account that could pay for that long-term care or final expenses. When you get really old, have those higher expenses. Typically, the older you get, the more medical costs, it seems, crop up. So that HSA, if left untapped, instead of putting money in just to take it out next year or to pay healthcare costs and think, well, I already prepaid my healthcare costs and at least I get it deducted that way. What if you compounded that to where your thousands of dollars ended up being tens of thousands of dollars or hundreds of thousands of dollars, and that money was still able to come out tax-free? Now, here's the worst-case scenario. Worst-case scenario is if you decide you don't need that or you never needed to use it for healthcare costs and you want to just cash it in, well, then you do have to pay taxes on the gains. So what? It's just like an IRA. You never have to pay taxes during the rest of your life. So that's the worst-case scenario in an HSA. I think the best cases are far better, and the options and the flexibility make it one of those things that you ought to add to your financial plan if you haven't already and if you're in a position to do so. Unfortunately, people that are already retired, you can't go back in time and create those. But if you're still working, take advantage of it. You may or may not want to use it early because you may want to take advantage of those compounding attributes in a tax-free environment that the HSA provides.
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11: Energy Secretary Chris Wright says the U.S. mission against Iran will go on until President Trump's objective is achieved. Wright spoke on ABC's This Week.
12: The president is always looking for the diplomatic off-ramp. President Trump wants to end it with a peaceful agreement with Iran, but it takes two parties to do that.
11: Wright was also asked if the president planned to retaliate further in response to the death of two American service members after an Iranian attack in Jordan. He responded by saying it's tragic to lose American lives, but that this is a mission that will save countless lives going forward. President Trump wants Iran added to a bipartisan Russia sanctions bill. The measure would impose mandatory sanctions on Russian political and military leaders, oligarchs, state-owned enterprises, and foreign companies that support Russia's defense industrial base. Today is the World Cup final in East Rutherford, New Jersey. Spain will play Argentina for the championship. I'm Lisa Carton.
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14: 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You'll find this show and many of our past shows so you can stay on top of your journey towards a confident retirement. Once again, 520-780-9059 is our telephone number, 520-780-9059. You hear anything that you'd like to talk further about with Jeff, you can get that. It's called the Premier Retirement Roadmap, and no cost and no obligation for that. Okay, Jeff, time for listener questions. Tom's listening to us in Tucson. Tom says, my mother recently passed, and the company carrying her annuity has sent paperwork to us beneficiaries. One option is to create a non-qualified stretch annuity. I'm trying to learn about this, but starting from ground zero. I don't need the money now, and I want to minimize the tax hit. Our yearly income is around $300,000, if that matters. This sounds like a pretty good option, but one question is, can it also be inherited by my child if it's not depleted by mandatory withdrawals? What are your thoughts?
11: Well, it sounds like, okay, first of all, stretch IRA is not available anymore for IRAs, and you said it was non-qualified. And then you mentioned that there's depleted mandatory withdrawals. There are no required minimum withdrawals like an IRA, but depending on the structure, and I don't know the details of how they want to stretch this annuity out, every company has kind of a different rule. Some won't do it. Some will say, oh, 5-year payouts, the max you can do. Some say, well, it's either lump sum or you can annuitize for your life. Generally speaking, in that case, the stretch IRA is in non-qualified funds typically are not generation skipping unless they're in some sort of a trust that allows it to be. The thing is any type of a stretch annuity would have to be based on the life expectancy or the lifetime of the child or whoever's going to inherit it, you being the children and the grandchildren may or may not be there. The only way that I would say, and unfortunately on an inherited IRA, I don't know how much is in there. I don't know what kind of a tax hit you'll take. If it's $100,000, might be smart to just, I mean, you're at $300,000 income. I mean, if you took it right now, you'd pay 24% federal tax on it and you'd be done paying the tax. You could reinvest it in whatever you wanted to. The annuity, I am guessing, probably has like a 1 or a 2% internal rate of return. So I don't know why you'd want to make 1 or 2% for the rest of your life just to save a little bit of tax, because you'll end up paying tax on that little bit anyway, probably at a 22% bracket. If you're making $300,000 now, you're probably going to stay in a pretty decent tax bracket during retirement. I don't know that stretching out those taxes are going to be a benefit to you. I kind of doubt they would be. But taking a lump sum right now is also not good. If it's $1 million in that IRA, now you go into a 40% combined tax bracket and you don't want to do that. So if there is a stretch or if there is a certain thing, I'm guessing though, if it's a non-qualified, you're going to have to start taking some money out immediately, you know, depending on what their terms are, how many years they would stretch it out. If you could do a 20-year period certain stretch or something like that, then you'd have less income up front, but you'd at least have some money going for the next 20 years. And if it's a period certain, then yes, the balance of those payments would pass on to your children. If it's just a 5-year certain and life, then you get 5 years, you die in year six, you know, it's done. There is no benefit because you live past a certain period. So the stretch IRA based on just life expectancy paid out over, I'd like to see the terms of it. If it's just an annuity until everybody dies, and if everybody dies early, then the insurance company might really win on that thing because they'll keep the balance of whatever the account is. But if you have a guaranteed payout of principal over a certain period of time, plus an interest rate that's reasonable, like at least above 3 or 4%, which I doubt you would get, the math would say, take the tax hit now and screw the tax man by putting into something that's either tax-free or tax-efficient for you for the rest of your life, or pay taxes once, don't pay taxes on the next 5 or 10 years that you're working, or I don't know, if you're making $300,000, I don't know how old you are, but your mom recently passed away, maybe in your 50s or 60s, maybe you don't have that long till retirement. Maybe you could find out if there's a plan where you can have another annuity that grows at 3% for 10 years and you have to take it out at the end of 10 years when you'll be retired and you don't have that income tax problem. You just said one option is, and that sounded good. Well, I don't know what the other options are. And I also don't know the terms of the option you're explaining. So the non-qualified stretch annuity can come in many forms. So read the fine print. If you need somebody to go through it with you that understands annuities, understands the different options, I'd consult an advisor, probably an independent advisor like us that does annuities on a regular basis, that has been around long enough to have a lot of clients pass away and leave these things to their kids. So that makes sense. We'd love to hear from you. Happy to look at it or find somebody that you trust that does the same type of analysis that would have a better opportunity to actually look at the details before they make a recommendation. And I certainly can't make a recommendation. I can only give you my thoughts. And I appreciate you saying, what are your thoughts? Not what are your recommendations? So you got a bunch of my thoughts. Those are some things, maybe some questions to ask yourself or to ask the company or to look for in the fine print of the contract options.
14: Tom, thanks for listening to us in Tucson. And of course, if you want to further this conversation, call Jeff at 520-780-9059. No cost and no obligation to do that. Okay, Jeff, next question. Dominic is in Pima Canyon. Dominic says, I inherited a large retirement account, roughly $1.7 million from my father who passed away about 3 months ago. What are my investment and distribution options without triggering big taxes?
11: Dominic, that's a nice large retirement account, $1.7 million. That could set you up pretty good for retirement if you don't have your own retirement plan. But if it goes on top of your retirement plan, you might have a big tax problem, much bigger than what you thought. It also depends on, you know, if that retirement account has a portion of it that's Roth. Maybe it does, maybe it doesn't. For people that are passing away that are much older, they kind of didn't really jump on that Roth thing as well as some of the younger people did. And maybe you've got the Roth and they don't. But that is a tax issue, obviously. Your investment distribution options are going to be, you got to take it out in the next 10 years. So if you're retired now and you don't have a very high tax bracket, maybe you haven't taken Social Security, maybe you live on some of it. Try to draw it down so that it isn't a big tax problem when you're 73 or 74, when you have to start pulling that money out. Maybe you want to live on a couple hundred thousand a year, pay tax on that, and then convert a couple hundred thousand dollars a year into a Roth and do it all at a 24% tax bracket or lower and be done with taxes for the rest of your life. You might also think about converting it to a, not just a Roth, but you could convert it to a LERP and get tax-free income for the rest of your life. I don't know how old you are, but let's say if you're in your early 60s, just pick a number. And let's say you converted, you know, that $1.7 million, even if you pay tax at 24%, you end up with about $1.5 million in either a Roth or maybe even a LERP, depending on your other assets. You don't put all your money in a LERP, but I'm assuming you have a maybe a few million yourself or a million or so. Maybe you don't have anything, but you know, we talk differently. But just to give you some context, that $1.5 million after taxes would give you probably $100,000 or more every year for the rest of your life, tax-free, and never even affect the tax on your Social Security. It'd be kind of a nice little bump. Now, if you use the 4% rule from this, what the stock market says is a safe withdrawal rate on $1.7 million in an IRA, by the way, you have to pull it all out and pay taxes on it within the next 10 years. So you have to accelerate this. But even with the 4% rule drawdown, you're only taking $60,000 or $70,000 out per year forever. So you might want to just say, you know what, I have to pay tax in the next 10 years anyway. Let's just get rid of this problem now and go tax-free. Or we can say, well, based on the fact that I don't have any other assets, I can just annuitize this for $100,000 a year and I'll be in a 22% tax bracket or a 12% tax bracket for the rest of my life. Maybe that's what you want. But I would look at your overall picture before I could make any sense out of your tax problem that this would cause you or that it may not cause you. And depending on how old you are, whether you're still working or not still working, whether or not you want to do some tax planning now or wait till you retire and have a window of opportunity between the time you retire and the time you have to take required minimum distributions out or have to take your Social Security and that kind of thing. So again, I say this every week, and the answer to almost all these questions is it depends, because there's really not enough room for you to sit and I only have like 3 minutes on the voicemail. So if you're calling these in, I don't have enough room probably to hear all the details. And certainly it would probably take a nice visit to dissect this plan and what your plan would be to make a plan and to see how this inheritance fits in. But yeah, you've got a potential big tax problem, and that would be the first concern would be on my mind if I were you.
14: Dominic, thanks for listening to us in Pima Canyon. And of course, further that conversation with Jeff by calling 520-780-9059. Okay, Jeff, next question. Gil is in Tanque Verde. Gil says, I've accumulated about $600,000 in shares of Apple stock. This is my whole stock portfolio. I think Apple is a good company, but I'm worried that I'm not diversified enough. I'm wondering if I should sell some of the shares and put money into something else. I've had a lot of this stock for more than 25 years. Also, what is my potential tax burden?
11: Well, the potential tax burden, depending on how fast you sell it. I mean, the most you'd have to pay on any part of that $600,000, depending on what you paid for it. I mean, I'm guessing, you know, is this in an IRA? If you want to sell and take profits, then IRA is the best place to take profits. And I certainly would diversify. I mean, looking at Apple shares, they're only up about 6 or 7% from a year ago. Year to date, they're down 3 or 4, kind of keeping up with the market, depending on when you buy and when you sell. In the last 2 years, they haven't even done really barely kept up with the market because they had a couple of good upsides. But, you know, Apple's a company that's not going to go away. But then again, so was Enron way back in the time when it went away. So they pulled some shenanigans. I don't think Apple's in that same boat. So I don't know if paying the taxes is worth it other than the fact that there are other companies that are doing very well. You know, you've got other good companies. I mean, Google's done well. Some of the big solid blue chip tech companies, you know, I think are still good long-term plays to dollar cost average into. I think you need to just remember that anytime you take profits, it's a good thing. I don't think Apple will go down over the long haul much, but I do think that there's other opportunities out there in the market where you could be making more money over the next year or two than the taxes you pay. So let's say you diversified out of half of it and had to pay, let's say 15% taxes on $100,000 profit, depending on when you sold it and when you bought it, what your basis is going to determine your taxes. Maybe you pay $30,000 or $40,000 or $50,000 in taxes, but you reinvest that $200,000 or $300,000 of Apple stock into something that goes up 20% or 30%. I mean, our diversified portfolio in our growth section, I should probably brag about it, but we doubled the market last year. So and we probably tripled what Apple made, actually more than quadrupled it. But I mean, there are ways to make money that aren't Apple. And if you're willing to either hire an advisor that watches the market and can make those changes for you, or if you just are hell-bent on Apple because that's just your thing, then you're going to live and die on the sentimental value of that Apple stock. And there are stocks that I think I'd be more scared of owning at their all-time high than Apple. But at the same time, you never know. I mean, there's a lot of other phone companies that are coming around and making technology advances that are starting to compete with Apple. So, you know, are they going to be that king of the universe in the phone space or the eye space or not? I don't know. Fact is you never get hurt taking a profit. I guess that's probably the best thing I can say. And diversification is not a bad thing. But here's the deal. The IRS is your partner forever. I mean, they're your partner. You married them when you said, I'm going to buy something. And if I make money, I owe you something. So, I mean, you can either cut it off and basically divorce your partner on some of those shares and say, okay, now you're not my partner. But then, of course, if you're going to buy something else, you're going to get remarried. I'm mixed on that. I'm a big fan of diversification. I'm also a big fan of not having all your eggs in one basket. And I don't know if this is all your eggs, but if it is all your eggs, then yeah, I'd probably definitely start shrinking your holdings and redeploy them into things that either had long-term growth, or if you're getting close to retirement, maybe something that you can get in and create some income from. Maybe you need $2,000-$3,000 a month in income and you don't want to keep selling Apple on the ups and downs. Well, maybe you just put half of that Apple money into something that'll buy you a nice little income supplement during your retirement. You let that $300,000 of Apple ride and let it grow to $600,000 again. And every time it grows to $600,000, you take half of it off the table and buy some income or put it someplace safe. That's just one strategy that comes to mind, but there's tons of ways to skin the cat. I don't know what your overall goals are. I don't know how old you are. I don't know when you're going to retire. If you need that $600,000 to live on, if that's what you've stored away for retirement, if that's the case, then definitely you probably need to rethink, you know, how you structure that, because you shouldn't bet retirement or income on one thing, even if it's one good stock. So keep that in mind. Hope that helps. And your potential tax burden at max would be 15 to 20%, depending on how much of it you sold, but just the gains. And of course, depending on when you bought it, when you sold it, that's going to dictate what your profits are.
14: Gil, great question. Thanks for listening to us in Tanque Verde. And once again, if you'd like to further the conversation with Jeff, 520-780-9059 is the number. And if you've got a question you'd like us to answer on the air, you can get it to us by calling that in, 520-780-9059. You can also go to the website, premrat.com, and get it to us there. If we use your question on the air, you'll get a great answer. And Jeff's book, Retirement, The Road Ahead. Listening to Premier Retirement with Jeff Ogan. Once again, if you would like your Premier Retirement Roadmap, no cost, no obligation, it is the same number, 520-780-9059, premrat.com. We would love to help you out. Okay, Jeff, let's talk about our last subject here, and this is the LRP, the retirement solution, or just one tool. So let's start with the basics, Jeff. What exactly is a LRP, and why do some people think it is so powerful?
11: Well, they probably think it's so powerful because I tell them it's powerful, or because when they see it on paper and see the math of how it works and understand how it works, they realize that it's pretty flexible. It's stealth. It never generates a 1099 and becomes a taxable event unless you use it wrong. And some people have heard of a guy named David McKnight. He wrote a book called Power of Zero. That kind of got it all started, where he said, how can we create a zero tax environment in retirement? And it was all about converting to Roth at first, but you can't convert all your money to a Roth. You might have other assets. How about convert it to LRPs, life insurance, which gives you predictable income, tax-free income. Annuities you can do in Roth gives you guaranteed income. So balancing those two out, you could actually divest all your taxable and future tax problems into a plan where you live tax-free. Now, it may cost you more in the early stages to do that, but you have to let the math, and we have a spreadsheet that, and actually some Roth conversion tools that will actually show us exactly what we save by doing it now compared to if we do it later. Of course, we have to assume either current tax brackets or assumed future tax brackets, and you can change those around based on your own assumptions, own belief system, and retirement plan, giving your whole picture. But LRPs are great. When you look at who owns LRPs, generally speaking, is wealthy people that are in a high tax bracket. They do it as a stealth or a tax savings program, as a way to keep money kind of out of the eyes of their IRS, so they can, you know, have a place they can always go grab money for business investments, for cars, for trips, for college, for all kinds of things that they might spend money on without having to tap into an account where they would have to pay taxes. Like, for example, sell company stock and pay 20% tax on capital gains, or take money out of their business and, you know, have to call it income, and they're in a 40% tax bracket. They don't want to do that. So if you have this big tax-free bank account, essentially, where you put millions of dollars into it, and of course, the typical retiree we deal with doesn't have millions and millions of dollars in it. We have many clients that have more than a million into LERPs, but it's how much of your assets do you want to put away in a tax-free bank account, basically, and rather than withdraw from that bank account, you just get a loan against it. So let's just say you have a bank account, and let's just use it in terms of a bank account. If you had a bank account where you had CDs paying 6%, and you could go in there anytime and withdraw that money and no longer make the 6%, or you could go in there and say, hey, I want to borrow money, keep the 6% going, but can I borrow some money? And they loan it to you at 5%. Oh, and guess what? If that CD, well, I don't like the idea of CD because every year they're going to give you 1099 on the interest you made anyway, but let's just say it was a tax-deferred annuity or something like that. You pull the money out, you have to pay taxes on whatever you gain. But if you borrow money, you don't have to pay taxes on anything because it's just a loan against that future growth. And if it's growing in a tax-free environment, you don't even get a 1099 for the growth every year. It just continues to compound inside that account over and over again. So as it grows and as it compounds, you're able to borrow more and more of it. I had a client that did a LERP with about a third of his assets in retirement. I use that example in some of my seminars and meetings because it's kind of the typical way we plan. And they had a little over $100,000 that they had planned to take out. They did it for the first couple of years and they thought, well, this is extra money. We don't really know how to spend this. And so a few years, they didn't take any money out and they want to borrow $300,000 or $400,000, buy a condo in the mountains. They go, well, you know, we're looking at condos, but you know, we don't really want to cash in any of our investments because we like where they're at. We're doing really well in the market right now. We're got these annuities that are safe, but if we pull money out of our IRAs, it's going to be taxable. We want to buy this cab. It's going to be about $400,000 or $500,000. It's a nice little place in the mountains. Can we borrow from our LERP? Well, absolutely. He goes, well, what's the tax ramification of that? I go, nothing. You borrow at 0%. In fact, you continue to make roughly 6 on average. They've actually made a little bit more than that average since they've been in it almost 10 years now. But you know, they borrow at a rate that is less than what they've averaged in income per year over the time they've had it. So they're continuing to grow that asset. They're going to borrow money. And not only do they borrow money and have the cabin, but they get paid on the money they use to borrow the cabin. They actually net about 1% or so. Yeah, LERPs are awesome. That's kind of like your tax-free bank. You can use it anytime. You can use it instead of going to the bank and borrowing money and paying them to borrow their money. You can borrow your own money that you set aside if you have extra. Now, some people aren't in a position where they have a whole lot of extra. Some people are a little bit tighter on the vest and they really need that money on a regular basis. But maybe they're in a position where if they use LERP withdrawals, they can maintain themselves in a 12% tax bracket instead of going into a 22 or a 24% bracket, especially when they have to take those required minimum distributions out when they're, you know, in their 70s, 80s and 90s and so forth. So great tax planning tool. It's so flexible that it makes everything else work. In fact, because of the flexibility, it can be kind of like that gap filler. When you don't make enough in the stock market to feel comfortable about pulling money out, then you can just borrow a little bit from your LERP and it's tax-free. If you want to buy a, you know, something and you don't want to pay the car dealer 8% to borrow money for a new car, borrow from your LERP and it still grows and you still make money on the money you spend on the car. So it might be a little bit hard to wrap your head around it just hearing it on the radio, but if you see it in action, if you see it on a illustration, if you see it on a spreadsheet and see how it works, I think you'll be more open to including it in a retirement plan. Now, there is one caveat, and that is in order to get a LERP, because it's life insurance based, you have to be healthy enough to qualify for underwriting. You have to be relatively healthy. You can't have just gotten off a cancer treatment or on kidney dialysis. You can't have severe diabetes, that kind of thing, because your life expectancy obviously is shortened. And what they're doing is betting that they can grow your money for a long period of time while you stay alive. So I do have some older clients that actually have used their children as the person they put the life insurance on. And the cost of life insurance is actually lower on a child, but they can still use it as a benefit where they can borrow from it. And if they die, then the child just inherits that same account and then they can leave it to their beneficiaries when they eventually pass away. But nevertheless, it still creates a tax-free account that they can withdraw from and not have a 1099 or any tax ramifications from it.
14: Jeff, if listeners want to take away just one thing about LERPs, what would that be?
11: Well, I think what it would be is open your mind and consider whether or not it makes sense in your portfolio. If you have a tax problem, you ought to look at it. You ought to consider it right alongside of your Roth conversion strategies. Now, there are some misconceptions sometimes when we try to compare them to a fixed index annuity. They're structured slightly different. Fixed index annuities do have guaranteed income.

0: returns to where you pay less taxes on the Social Security that you bring home. And also those benefits of that extra $6,000 per spouse deduction on your taxes based on your Social Security is income based. So if you have LRP income, it doesn't disqualify you from those other benefits that the big, beautiful tax bill has created for you. So again, I think the main thing to take away about LRP is not an end all, but it is a tool to enhance what you're already doing and to fill gaps for income at those higher tax bracket levels. It's a powerful retirement tool. It's just one piece of a big plan. It's not an end all, but the right approach is to just evaluate, see if it's right for you and see if it fits your goals, time horizon, and how it integrates into your existing retirement accounts and income plan.
1: 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Jeff, we're out of time for this week. I want to thank you for your time, but most importantly, I want to thank our great listeners here in the greater Tucson area for joining us. So for Jeff Ogan, I'm Jeff Shade. Have a great weekend. 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
6: Punishing Iran. I'm Carmen Roberts, Fox News. The U.S. military says that is the aim for the latest strikes on the regime after the IRGC's strikes on Jordan Friday killed two U.S. service members, with one still missing.
7: The whole thing is now enhanced because two U.S. service members were killed, one is missing, and four were wounded. These are the first casualties that the U.S. has taken since that Memorandum of Understanding, or ceasefire, was signed.
6: Fox's Mike Tobin in Tel Aviv.
7: President Trump, speaking to the New York Post, said those servicemen who sacrificed their lives did it because they don't want to see Iran get a nuclear weapon, and it shows you just how bad they, the Iranians, are.
6: Many Americans are now asking how long the war will last.
8: Secretary of Energy Chris Wright on ABC's This Week said an original estimate of a war lasting weeks has turned into months because Iran would not negotiate for peace. So there was a military pivot.
9: Now what we're doing is assuring that oil and gas and other products can flow through the Strait of Hormuz with or without Iranian cooperation.
8: Wright says that's being accomplished.
9: We're at a little under 14 million barrels a day from the Arabian Gulf region. That's two-thirds of pre-conflict traffic.
8: The resumption of airstrikes in Iran comes despite the House and Senate passing war powers resolutions in June to try and halt the war. Gernal Scott, Fox News.
6: New York City health officials announce a second person has died from a growing outbreak of Legionnaire's disease in Manhattan. Dr. Stephanie Widmer at St. John's Riverside Hospital tells Fox you cannot catch Legionnaire's from another person.
10: Legionnaire's disease comes from a bacteria. It's a bacterial pneumonia, and the bacteria likes to live in warm water. And it usually comes from not drinking water, but, you know, the water in large cooling towers.
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18: Hey there, I'm Storm Tracker 4 meteorologist Chuck George. Look for highs this weekend in the low to mid-90s. A 10 to 20% shot at a storm, and some could be heavy, but not everyone's going to get them. Enjoy the weekend. For News 4 Tucson, I'm meteorologist Chuck George.
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0: A top administration official says the U.S. military operation against Iran will continue until the mission is completed. Appearing on ABC's This Week, Energy Secretary Chris Wright said President Trump's mission is essential for peace in the Middle East and peace in the world. Wright was also asked if Trump planned to retaliate further in response to the death of two American service members after an Iranian missile attack in Jordan.
1: It's tragic to lose American lives, but this is a mission that will save countless lives going forward.
0: Senator Mark Warner says he's not voting for Jay Clayton to be confirmed as Director of National Intelligence. Appearing on ABC's This Week, the Virginia Democrat cited Clayton's confirmation hearing last week as a reason.
2: His inability to answer the question about who won the 2020 election, Gabbard's, the previous DNI's effort to interfere in the Fulton County elections, I am not going to vote for him.
0: However, Warner said he expected Clayton to be confirmed. I'm Lisa Carton.
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0: They tell you the value is $73 for what you're getting for $40. So it's still a pretty good value, but do you need all that stuff? Like, I don't use, the last time I used Apple Fitness has been a while. 888-RICH-101, 888-742-4101. Ransomware attack has shut down Fairlife production. If you're not familiar with Fairlife, it's my kid's favorite milk. It's made by Coca-Cola. Hackers accessed some of Fairlife's computer systems, including their production systems. So they had to temporarily stop production of their filtered milk, their core power protein shakes, and their nutrition plan shakes. So now we are seeing cyber attacks affect milk production. Canada, everything's still good over there, except for the wildfires. So we're thinking of either for that stuff. Fairlife is a big Coca-Cola brand, which maybe you didn't know. They have not identified if the hackers said whether any data was stolen. Obviously, they are investigating this. Stores can continue selling their existing inventory, but if this shutdown goes on for a long time, there could be shortages. But right now, everything that is on store shelves from Fairlife is safe. It is unclear when U.S. production will restart. But this is wild. I mean, we're seeing, you know, in the past, it was all about viruses, right? Like, that's what you were worried about on your computer. Nowadays, it's all about cybersecurity, ransomware, and phishing attacks. These are the things that we're up against more. So the bottom line is you need to back up your computer. Have a backup of important information on your computer, on your phone. I know a lot of this stuff is automatic, but please have a backup of important stuff. A lot of these companies, the way they get around these ransomware attacks is if they have a full backup of their system, they can just say to the hackers, hey, thank you, but get away. We're actually just going to reinstall our backup and we're good. So that's how you could survive these things too, if that ever happened to you. So please, please, please, backup, backup, backup. If you take one thing away from this show today, it is backup your stuff. 888-RICH-101, 888-742-4101. Back after this.
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6: The risk of return to all-out war. I'm Angelo Bavaro, Fox News. CENTCOM says it's found a missing U.S. service member who was apparently killed in an Iranian airstrike. A total of now three were killed in an attack on a U.S. base in Jordan. The U.S. says it launched new retaliatory strikes on Iran.
7: These are the first casualties that the U.S. has taken since that Memorandum of Understanding, or ceasefire, was signed. The casualties were at the Mowafaq Salti Air Base in Jordan, the result of Iran's repeated shots at U.S. bases in neighboring countries. At least one of the strikes got through the defenses. The Institute for Study of War writes Iran has enhanced their ballistic missiles with greater speed and maneuverability, and that the Revolutionary Guard is getting help from Russia and China. President Trump, speaking to the New York Post, said those servicemen who sacrificed their lives did it because they don't want to see Iran get a nuclear weapon. And it shows you just how bad they, the Iranians, are.
6: Fox's Mike Tobin, a fourth service member, was reported to be killed in northern Iraq during the controlled detonation of an attack drone. The Trump administration is ramping up its crackdown on migrant truck drivers by targeting schools that give out licenses.
8: DHS released photos from the ongoing investigation saying so far roughly 75 entry-level driving training schools are suspected of fraud. The accusations include using improper driving certifications, falsifying records, and failing to properly train drivers. Transportation Secretary Sean Duffy says the department has taken more than 24,000 drivers who cannot speak English off of the roads, forced states to cancel more than 28,000 licenses issued illegally, and gotten more than 9,500 unqualified training schools off the federal registry.
6: That is Fox's Natalie Chuck. This comes after a series of deadly crashes last year. 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
19: Hey there, I'm Storm Tracker 4 meteorologist Chuck George. Look for highs this weekend in the low to mid-90s. A 10 to 20% shot at a storm, and some could be heavy, but not everyone's going to get them. Enjoy the weekend. For News 4 Tucson, I'm meteorologist Chuck George.
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0: Spain battles Argentina at the World Cup final in East Rutherford, New Jersey. Opening ceremonies were held with the playing of national anthems ahead of today's kickoff at 3 p.m. Eastern. Heavy security is in place with President Trump and several other world leaders attending, along with New York Mayor Zoran Mamdani. Among the highlights will be the first ever FIFA World Cup final halftime show featuring Shakira, Madonna, BTS, and Justin Bieber. The game will air live on Fox and Telemundo, and Peacock will have a live Spanish language broadcast. A top Trump administration official says the U.S. military operation against Iran will continue until the mission is completed. Appearing on ABC's This Week, Energy Secretary Chris Wright said President Trump's mission is essential for peace in the Middle East and peace in the world.
1: President Trump wants to end it with a peaceful agreement with Iran, but it takes two parties to do that.
0: I'm Lisa Carton.
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0: This is a Fox News alert. The third soldier is found dead. I'm Carmen Roberts. The U.S. military says it has found the remains of a soldier missing after attacks Friday night in Jordan, in which two other U.S. service members died. Fox's Mike Tobin has more from Tel Aviv.
1: Another unfortunate incident. Service members were disposing of the explosives in an Iranian attack drone with a controlled explosion. Something went wrong and another U.S. service member was killed. All of this according to Central Command. Now, last night, the U.S. responded to the U.S. loss of life with an intensified round of strikes into Iran. This marks the first time the U.S. has had any loss of life since that memorandum of understanding was signed, the memorandum of understanding, which is now largely disregarded. The casualties were at the Mowafiq Salti Air Base in Jordan, and they are a result of Iran's repeated shots at U.S. bases in neighboring countries. At least one strike got through the defenses.
0: Back in New York City, Mayor Zohran Mamdani suggested during an interview with the New York Times that he is considering whether he can arrest Israeli Prime Minister Benjamin Netanyahu if he attends the UN General Assembly meeting this fall.
2: Mamdani says his stance comes from an International Criminal Court warrant issued for Netanyahu's role in the war in Gaza. Israel has rejected those allegations, and the U.S. is not a member of the International Court. Legal experts have also questioned whether the mayor would even have the authority to carry out such an arrest, given the diplomatic immunity that typically applies to sitting heads of government during United Nations visits. Mamdani's remarks have also gotten sharp criticism from Israeli officials, former U.S. officials, and at least one Democratic lawmaker who've all suggested the idea is political theater.
0: Fox's C.B. Cotton in New York City. Netanyahu has dismissed the mayor's threats. 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
16: Hey there, I'm Storm Tracker 4 meteorologist Chuck George. Look for highs this weekend in the low to mid 90s. A 10 to 20% shot at a storm, and some could be heavy, but not everyone's going to get them. Enjoy the weekend. For News 4 Tucson, I'm meteorologist Chuck George.
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0: battles Argentina at the World Cup final in East Rutherford, New Jersey. Opening ceremonies were held with the playing of national anthems ahead of today's kickoff at 3 p.m. Eastern. Heavy security is in place with President Trump and several other world leaders attending, along with New York Mayor Zoran Mamdani. Among the highlights will be the first ever FIFA World Cup final halftime show featuring Shakira, Madonna, BTS, and Justin Bieber. The game will air live on Fox and Telemundo, and Peacock will have a live Spanish language broadcast. A top Trump administration official says the U.S. military operation against Iran will continue until the mission is completed. Appearing on ABC's This Week, Energy Secretary Chris Wright said President Trump's mission is essential for peace in the Middle East and peace in the world.
1: President Trump wants to end it with a peaceful agreement with Iran, but it takes two parties to do that.
0: I'm Lisa Carton.
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0: A lot of the stories you share on your radio show remind me of things I do. That's because we're both nerds. When I moved into my Arizona home in 2019, I tried to figure out what every switch did and labeled them as I went. But even after checking every outlet, there's still a few switches I've never been able to figure out. And Jonathan, when I was a kid, I put Dymo. Remember we talked about Dymo labels last week. I put Dymo labels on everything, even on the side of my dad's glasses. One day at the park, some older kids said they could guess my name. After pretending to use psychic powers, they got it right. I excitedly told my dad, who said, "You put one of those labels on your hat with your name on it, you dummy." Did he really call you a dummy? I still laugh about it today, and I love the podcast and your never too long newsletter. And finally, Bob from Charlotte, listening on WBT-FM, Sundays at 2 p.m. Thanks for your good work. Keep it coming. 73 from amateur radio station WA4VEG. All right, that's going to do it for this show. Thanks so much for listening. One reminder before I go, put down that phone while you drive. Please, those texts can wait. Thanks to everyone who makes this show possible. Bobo, Kim, my guests, and especially you for listening. My name is Rich DeMuro. I will talk to you real soon.
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11: The death toll climbs. I'm Angelo Bavaro, Fox News. The U.S. announcing another death of a service member in addition to the discovery of remains as it launched more airstrikes at Iran today in response to the killing of U.S. troops in Jordan.
12: There was that strike at the base in Jordan, and we reported that 2 service members had been killed and a 3rd was missing. Well, remains have now been found, and steps are being taken for a positive identification. In northern Iraq, there was a team that was disposing of the explosives from the warhead in an Iranian attack drone.

0: Something went wrong in that controlled explosion, and another U.S. service member was killed. The identities are being withheld out of respect for the families of the fallen. Iran has menaced that base in Jordan and other bases in the region with drones and missiles. Most are intercepted, but on Friday, one got through the defenses. Central Command says this eighth night of intensified strikes is intended to punish the Revolutionary Guard forces who launched the attacks that killed the U.S. service members in Jordan.
1: Fox's Mike Tobin. The Trump administration is ramping up its crackdown on migrant truck drivers by targeting schools that give out licenses.
2: DHS released photos from the ongoing investigation saying so far roughly 75 entry-level driving training schools are suspected of fraud. The accusations include using improper driving certifications, falsifying records, and failing to properly train drivers. Transportation Secretary Sean Duffy says the department has taken more than 24,000 drivers who cannot speak English off of the roads, four states to cancel more than 28,000 licenses issued illegally, and gotten more than 9,500 unqualified training schools off the federal registry.
1: Fox's Natalie Chuck. Ryan Fox of New Zealand survived the back nine of the Royal Burke deal and delivered the biggest putt of his life Sunday with a 12-foot birdie on the final hole to win the British Open. 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
5: 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Thank you so much for being with us today. We're going to talk about getting you to and through retirement, as always. Interesting story out of Michigan. Mark, a Michigan family's kitten was officially a Guinness World Record holder after a veterinarian verified that this kitten was born with 28 toes. I've never heard of such a thing. This the name of this family was Henderson. This 10-month-old kitten Toby tied the record for the most toes on a cat. I didn't know that was a thing, which was previously set by a Canadian pet named Jake way back in 2002.
6: So is that, if my math is correct, is that 7 toes per foot?
5: I guess so, yeah. 28 toes, my goodness. So, really.
6: I did not see that.
5: Strange thing. I never have done any research in that area, but, you know.
6: Same.
5: Just, I heard that story. I thought, I've got to mention that on the show with Mark. So, you know, maybe somebody would be fascinated by that. But at any rate, are you a Paul Simon fan?
6: Yeah. Yeah, I mean, I like some of their songs.
5: You remember,
6: well, I guess his songs are Simon Garfunkel.
5: Yeah, he's written a lot of really great stuff, that's for sure, going way back to the days of Tom and Jerry, which is where Simon and Garfunkel started out calling themselves. Okay. But you remember the song 50 Ways to Leave Your Lover?
6: I do.
5: Just hop on the bus, Gus. Don't need to discuss much.
6: Right.
5: Just drop off the key, Lee, and set yourself free.
6: Right.
5: Well, today, let's talk about easy ways to ruin retirement. We could actually sing that if we wanted to.
6: Right. So, I'll let you do that.
5: There are a lot of people out there who absolutely ruin their retirement by doing various things, and we're going to talk about some of those to save you from making that same mistake. Everybody likes things to be easy, so Mark and I have made this handy list of easy ways to ruin your retirement if you're into that kind of thing. So number one of the list here is treat retirement as the destination rather than the beginning of another part of life. That's one way to ruin the whole retirement thing, isn't it, Mark?
6: Yeah, because, I mean, you know, most people, and depends on, you know, what retirement looks like. Some people want to work or are forced to work until they die. That's how our grandparents basically did it, because retirement's fairly new, just in the last couple generations concept. But some people want to retire early. I mean, we have clients that retire in their 50s. So if that's the case, they could be looking at a 30 or 40 year retirement, which is, you know, could be just as long as their working career. If they've done a good job saving and planning and that sort of thing, then that's possible. So you know, you've got to understand what you're going to do. And some people may, you know, retire but do something different. Maybe they're going to do something else part-time that they did before, or maybe they want to do something entirely different and start a different type of career, or just, you know, volunteer or travel, whatever it might be. But looking at it as a destination, rather than looking at it as the end of life, because it's not the end of life. It's for a lot of people, it's just another chapter.
5: As we've said so many times before, it's important to retire to something, you know, have an idea of what you're going to do, rather than just from something, because, you know, that's a dangerous prescription there for disastrous things happening in your retirement. Also, some people ruin their retirement by believing that retirement is going to solve all their problems, and that's not necessarily going to
6: happen. Yeah, not necessarily true. I mean, maybe you get rid of your micromanaging boss or something like that, some work-related stuff. But you also, that presents other challenges too. So, you know, you got to make sure that you have enough money to do the things that you want to do. There's nothing worse than retiring and then not being able to do anything because you're kind of frozen, afraid to spend money because you don't know if you're going to run out or not. That's not fun. So it's important. That's why we encourage you to have a plan. But, you know, life does present different problems. Even when you're not working, there's still things that come up that you need to deal with.
5: A lot of people say, you know, I'm going to do this when I retire, and I'm going to do that when I retire. But it doesn't necessarily mean when you're retired, you step away from the workplace, doesn't necessarily mean that you're going to have time to do all those things you've always wanted to do. But the goal is to be able to do those things.
6: I mean, and if you have the time, the health, and the money, then why not?
5: Yeah.
6: You know?
5: Exactly. Assuming that your monthly spending habits in retirement can be easily determined by your spending habits while you're working, that can be a real mistake too.
6: Yeah, and most people don't know what they spend. When we do financial planning, most people have no clue what they spend. And I can tell you that for most people, when they do fill out our worksheets, they find out they're spending a lot more than they think they are. That's just kind of always the case, which is kind of common. But, you know, most people say that you need 70% of your working income in retirement. I don't necessarily think that's true. I mean, if you have a mortgage and that's paid off by the time you retire, maybe that's the 20 or 30% difference there. But for most people, we find they spend about the same in retirement that they spend in their working years.
5: Mm-hmm.
6: Some people actually spend more. Some people will spend less, but I think generally speaking, I think most people spend about the same in their working years as they do in retirement. So it's important that we project that number out, when, you know, including inflation, out each year for as many years. And we tend to do more once you retire in the earlier years than you will when you, once you hit, say, age 80 or 85. You tend to not be doing as much activity as traveling and those sorts of things. So you tend to do more once you retire for the first 10, 15 years.
5: But also, as we've talked about on this show a lot, you know, the day that you actually spend more money is normally Saturday, and after you retired, every day Saturday.
6: Every day Saturday, correct.
5: Yeah. So, you know, the temptation is to go out and do all these things and spend all this money, and, you know, that's why you need a certain plan. Also, a lot of people make the mistake when they go into retirement, you know, they stop being active, and that can be a really damaging thing.
6: Yeah, you got to stay active. I mean, it's important, as everybody knows, to move, whether it be walking, playing pickleball, whatever it is, going to the gym, whatever it is that you enjoy doing. You've got to stay active because it's so important, or else you know, sitting on the couch watching TV is not a good way to retire. So staying active and making sure you're getting your exercise in. You know, maybe it's early morning just because it gets so hot here now, whatever it might be. But whatever activities you like to do, you know, keep doing them.
5: And another easy way to ruin your retirement is investing like you're 35 years old when you're 65. These things need to change over time, and you can't invest now in the same way that you did when you were young.
6: Yeah, I mean, when you're 35 and versus, say, 65, that's different. So, you know, when we work with clients, and we do work with clients even younger than 35, you know, we're more aggressive. And then as we get closer to retirement, we back off some of that risk to reflect, because when they do retire, they're going to start pulling from their accounts. And, you know, will it come back? If the market goes down, which it will it come back? Yes. But if you're not fully, you know, you don't have that full amount anymore because you're in the distribution phase, it's not going to fully come back. So it's important that we adjust the risk as time goes on, certainly when you're younger in the accumulation phase, moving into the retirement or distribution phase of your account. So your investment should change as you get older. And, you know, it's different for everybody. Some people are more aggressive. Some people are less aggressive. So it just depends on how much you've saved, what your goals are, how much you're spending. You know, all these different things come into factor, and we'll come up with the right allocation for you.
5: And it's important to remember that when you get together with Mark Silverman and he helps you put together a plan, it's not going to stay exactly that way your whole life. It's going to need tweaking along the way because things change over time. And you have to be able to adjust to those changes.
6: And that's on top of the rebalancing that we do on a regular basis.
5: Sure, sure.
6: Yeah.
5: Well, if you'd like to have a conversation with Mark Silverman, all you got to do is call or text this very important number, 520-333-7601. That's 520-333-7601. 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Call this number and get on the calendar, and then you can determine if you'd like to work with Mark or if he thinks, you know, he would be right for you. 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More coming up in just a moment. 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I'm Ron Stutz. 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
8: 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And of course, you're now making sure your parents are looked after. 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
5: 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His office is in Tucson, and he has folks that he serves from all over southern Arizona. We appreciate your listening to the show today. And this is our Getting to Know You segment. And Mark, I always love asking these questions. They may seem like off-the-wall questions, but gives folks a little glimpse into your personality. And my question today is, what is the brand that you are most loyal to? Now, this could be anything, but what is the brand that you're really loyal to?
6: I'm pretty loyal. When I have good experience and good service, I tend to stick with it. You know, usually it's like anything. You're happy until something happens and how things are mistakes happen, but it's how companies respond mm-hmm. that makes the difference. I would have to say probably Apple.
9: you know, we have an Apple store here in town, and they treat me very, very well. I have all Apple products. You know, I have MacBooks, iPads, iPhones, et cetera, accessories. So I'm a big fan of Apple. I know, you know, some people say, well, the computers cost more. It's not what you pay. It's not what it costs, but what it's worth. And I apply that to everything. And so, you know, if you've ever had a bad experience with a computer, which I have with Windows, where my computer got hacked and I was locked out and it was just a nightmare. And I switched to Apple and I, you know, haven't really had an issue since. I've had things come up and they've handled things perfectly. And that's really what it's about, is the service. So I don't mind paying a little bit more for the service, because like my, you know, like everybody's time, our time is valuable. We can make as much money as we possibly can. There's not a limit on that, as you know, but our time is limited. So, you know, I value that. And when they can save you time and hassle and frustration and aggravation, it's well worth the extra money that you pay, because in the long run, I think you're much better off. Wow. So I'd have to say Apple. I'm a big fan.
5: That's a great recommendation. Thank you very much, Mark. And you're listening to Saving with Silverman.
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5: 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Hey, Mark, do you play golf at all?
9: I do not. I haven't played. I mean, I'll do top golf every once in a while, but I haven't played actually on a golf course in probably over 20 years. My father's an avid golfer, and it's not for me. It's too hot, and it takes too much time, so I've given it up. And I'm obviously wasn't that good either. So,
5: well, I was going to ask you, you know, what's the lowest score you've ever had, but you know, probably can't remember that.
9: It wasn't that low.
5: Well, the one thing that has kept me from playing golf, and that is not just the heat, but also
9: the time.
5: It's just such a time-consuming thing. And,
9: you can't just go play for an hour.
5: I've never wanted to go spend 5 or 6 hours on a golf course on the weekend, you know.
9: Exactly.
5: And it's the kind of thing where you got to play it a lot to be really good. So
9: yeah, it takes a lot of practice.
5: It really does. Well, hey, let's talk about something a little more productive for both of us and for a lot of other people out there, I'm sure. There are some financial advisors who are just flat-out liars. That's actually pretty rare. You know, there are some financial people that we talk about on this show that
9: they're misleading.
5: Let's put it that way. More often, advisors are guilty of making statements that they've been conditioned to say over the years, even if those statements aren't exactly brimming with truth. And some of those people that we talk about sometimes when we make negative remarks about aren't really advisors. They're just basically salesmen. But let's talk about why you should be cautious if you hear any of these statements from a financial person. Okay? If you go and meet with somebody and he says, or she, says we can beat the market. You know, should you be wary of that kind of a statement?
6: Yeah, and what is the market? Are we talking about the S&P? Are we talking about the Dow? Are we talking about the NASDAQ? I mean, unless you're invested in the S&P, if you're talking about the S&P 500, unless you're invested in the S&P 500, you know, you shouldn't be able to beat the S&P 500 if you're not, unless you're invested in that completely. But I can tell you, we're big into international as well. We always have been, and international is way outperformed as of right now this year than the S&P has. So, another reason for diversification.
5: If you're sitting down and you're talking to a financial person, and they say there are no fees. I mean,
6: right.
5: Should he be worried about that?
6: The annuity people say that. They said that they get a commission that comes from the insurance company. And then if you ask them what that is, they said they don't know, which is not true. Mm-hmm. They certainly know what they're getting paid, but they don't want to disclose it. And then they'll tell you that it's not coming from your money, but where would it be coming from? Uh-huh. So you have to be fully transparent. As an RIA, registered investment advisor, like we are, we're very transparent on our fees. We disclose everything. And as I tell people, the only way you can determine if you're getting value is if you know what you're paying. If you don't know what you're paying, how do you determine if you're getting value? Nobody's working for free, including us. So I think fees need to be reasonable, and you need to know what you're paying. And so those are important for people to make a decision on who they want to work with.
5: I'm sure you've met with people who, you know, come in and tell you about the last person they talked to, and that person told them, hey, there's no risk. You know, can you actually be truthful when you say there's no risk?
6: I mean, on some of these indexed annuities that they're selling, there is no risk, but also, you know, and if you look at it over time, in some years, there's no return. And so, yeah, you don't lose when the market goes down, but when the market goes up, you don't make very much either. And so, and you're locked into these things for years, typically for life. You basically can't get out of them, or else you're stuck. So yeah, is there no risk? Yeah, but with no risk, there's no return. And so you need to be careful with that as well. And even if you're investing conservatively in CDs or money markets, you're really losing purchasing power. You know, even if you're getting 3 or 4% on a money market or a CD, and then you pay taxes on top of that, and then you subtract out inflation of 4+%, you're losing purchasing power each and every year.
5: Now, most of the annuities we talk about people selling out there, I mean, if somebody says these are variable annuities, basically, that give other annuities a bad name. But if somebody says, you know, I have this variable annuity for you and there is no risk, you know darn well.
6: That's yeah, those true. Have risk and those have high fees. So those are even different. So most of the people pushing those are indexed fixed annuities. But I would be leery of those. And I'm licensed to sell them in all fairness. I'm just not a fan. I just think that you're better off. There's better ways of doing it and you're not locked in and being sold a high commission product.
5: Now, here's something that people have been told for a long, long time. Your tax rate is going to be much lower in retirement. Well, not necessarily.
6: No, and that's something I learned early on when I came out of college. I worked at actually Merrill Lynch, and that was something that we were taught. And that's actually not true at all. And I've learned that through experience, because what happens is once you retire, you don't have all the deductions. Usually your house is free and clear. The kids are gone. You don't have a lot of deductions. So, you know, your tax rates typically don't go down that much. In fact, you don't have as many, like I said, you don't have as many deductions. So you may be in a similar tax rate. So,
5: you know, some people say you should never pay off your house early when your interest rate is low. Is that true, Mark?
6: Well, you know, if you're one of these people that got into during the low 2-4% rates on your mortgage, you know, on paper I can show you if you're invested properly that you're, and you get a write-off still, you're better off staying invested and keeping your investments and paying the interest and having another write-off. But it really comes down to peace of mind. So some clients don't want to have a mortgage anymore, so they just want to pay it off. So that's really what it comes down to. And then also you need to consider where's the money coming from. If you're pulling it from a retirement account and you're going to pay taxes, that's another issue. So that makes it so it's not as good of a deal either. But if the money's just sitting in an account that's not earning much, maybe that makes sense to do that if you really don't want a mortgage anymore. But on paper, if you're invested properly and working with us, then yeah, a lot of times it does make sense to keep the mortgage and being able to write off the interest.
5: I've heard some so-called financial advisors out there say, hey, don't worry, it's just a paper loss. Hang in there. You're going to be fine. What do you think of that?
6: Yeah, I mean, and I get that. But the thing of it is, you know, and some people say, hey, it's not a good time to invest. The market's at all-time highs. But then when the market's low, people don't want to get in because they want to wait till it gets back up. So there's never really a great time to get in. Although I will tell you, the best time to get in is now. Because the markets are going to continue to make new highs. They will correct, and then they're going to go make new highs. And then they're going to correct and make new highs. We don't know when that's going to happen, but that does happen. And as long as you're invested properly and diversified and you stay invested, and that's the benefit of working with someone like us, you're going to take the money that you need to live, even when it's down. And then by the time you need the rest of it, the markets are going to be back up. So the thing of it is, when the market's down, you're not going to be taking all of your money out of your account. You're going to be taking what you need to live. And then, like I said, by the time you need the rest of it, it's going to be back up again. So the markets are going to continue to make new highs, and they will correct over time, but they'll continue to go up and up over time. And that's how the markets work in your favor.
5: I guess you could say best thing to do is stay in the market, because there are a lot of people out there who try to time the market. And you got to be it right twice.
6: Right. And it's easier said than done. But working with someone who's qualified, that has you diversified, it's a lot easier to stay in the market, that you have somebody that if when you are feeling a little antsy, you can call and have a discussion with and have logic prevail over emotion.
5: Yeah. That's for sure. Hey, Mark, I know a lot of people may be listening to the show for the first time today. Maybe they haven't heard this before. What do you have to say to them about why they should get in touch now?
6: I mean, if anything I've said makes sense or resonates with you, this is an opportunity to have a conversation with me. There's no cost, no obligation. You actually get to speak with me. I don't pawn you off on somebody else. We're here in Tucson. I've been here my whole life. And I've been doing this 31 years, so I've seen a lot. But yeah, there's no risk. Reach out now. Delaying things and waiting till longer, the more time you have, the more choices you have. So the sooner the better. But when you're ready, we're here.
5: Procrastination is not your friend.
6: No.
5: So don't put it off. Call this number while you're thinking about it, 520-333-7601. I hope you have written that down. Take the time to write it down right now if you haven't already. 520-333-7601. That's the number to call or text, because making smarter choices about your money impacts the quality of your life. 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So jump on it right now, 520-333-7601. 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
16: 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So the President of the United States asks for the ability to speak to the nation about an issue of utmost importance. And two of the major networks say no. Now, presidents asking to speak to the nation is not, that's been done for years. And, you know, it's the elected president of the United States, whether you like him, you hate him, or whatever, that is irrelevant. This person is the president of the United States. And is asking for the opportunity from the broadcast networks, which have a responsibility to serve the community. And serving the community means when the president of the United States asks for the opportunity to address the community on an important issue that he feels the country needs to think about and focus on, they don't really have the option of saying no. I mean, it's not a legal option. It's a moral obligation. And I got to tell you, every one of you listening should complain to the Federal Communications Commission about our local ABC affiliate and our local NBC affiliate for not carrying the president's speech live. And in its entirety. They have an obligation as a licensee to serve the community. And serving the community means you let the community in on important information. You don't suppress it. And that's what the networks did. And I tell you, if you want to bring pressure on the networks, you get to them through the affiliates. So make a license complaint on our two local stations. You know, write it up, put it in the mail, and send it to the Federal Communications Commission in Washington, D.C. and make a formal complaint on the license that their denial of carrying that broadcast, or frankly, any broadcast, whether it be from President Biden, Obama, Trump, Bush, Clinton, doesn't matter. They have an obligation to bring that information forward. But what's going on in America is the suppression of information. And we saw that when they suppressed the information about the Hunter Biden laptop. And everybody stayed away from it, even though it was true. They bought time, and the American people went in the election of 2020, and they made a decision, and they didn't have all the information. That's election interference. And that was orchestrated, by the deep state. So President Trump makes a speech, and he walks through a lot of the stuff that they have found in terms of election interference. And, you know, some of these things you may have already known because they kind of trickled out, you know, a little bit here, a little bit there, mostly in conservative media. Because the mainstream media doesn't want to pay any attention to this. They want to basically cover up and keep repeating the lie. And you're going to hear a lot of spin. You are already hearing it. You know, that Trump is trying to relitigate the 2020 election. That's not what he said. They're going to try to spin and tell you what he said. If you didn't listen to him, you don't know what he said. And you ought to find a tape and listen to him. Now, my problem with President Trump is, and always has been, he oversells things. So you've got to read through what's being said. You know, I went to whitehouse.gov and I started reading some of the documents. And I'm not through all of them, and I think that, you know, that's something you need to see. He basically made sure that all this information was put out in the public, and basically it's up to you, the American people, to do your homework and decide what weight to give any of it. Now, the documents that have so far been released, and by the way, there's a bunch more coming, are from the spring and summer of 2020, and the intelligence community at that time began detecting that China was illegally getting into voter databases. And at that time, they figured China had gotten a hold of voter files of about tens of millions of people. There was a concerted and conscientious effort by the intelligence community, and this is in all the documents that were be released, not to tell the president, the Congress, or the American people. Now, nothing was done when President Biden came to office to stop these activities. So the number of voter files that were hacked into went from 10 to 20 million in 2020 to roughly 220 million by 2023. Does that trouble you on any level? They're basically stealing your ID if you're a registered voter. Now, some of the memos, the Intelligence Committee report going back to those days concluded that China did not interfere, as it considered but did not deploy influence efforts intended to change the outcome of the presidential election. But since the spring and summer of 2020, okay, on at least five occasions, intelligence reports have revealed that the U.S. election voting machines could be hacked by a foreign power because of specific vulnerabilities. In 2020, the IC, the intelligence community, basically this is some of John Solomon's reporting. It's the intelligence community watched a foreign adversary, Venezuela, moved from theoretically hacking the machines to creating a practical plan of how to do it. And the plan was so good that a post-election hand audit would not have been able to detect that the ballots had been changed. All that information is now in the public domain. The same vulnerabilities used to hack the machines and change ballots were recently tested by the Department of Homeland Security, which determined that those vulnerabilities still exist today. You know, let's get past the political spin. As the president said the other night, this is an issue that should unite all Americans. You know, it's funny, when Trump won the presidency for the first time, the Democrats were running around questioning the machines and the legitimacy of the elections. And then when Biden won, all the Republicans ran around and questioned the legitimacy of the election and so forth. But you know what? You basically have both parties questioning the legitimacy of the election, and the one who wins basically shuts up for a while. And that, unfortunately, is what's happened to the Democrat Party, and also what has happened to the media in this country. You know, and I'm just questioning. For instance, we have a primary day coming up, and I have been on the permanent, you know, mail-in voting list in Pima County for a while, and I didn't get a ballot. So I went online to the county recorder, and I find out that I'm not on the permanent anti-vote, you know, mail-in ballot list. And my wife somehow got dropped off, too. Now, why did we get dropped off? Did we get dropped off because we were Republicans? Who dropped us off? And did you have that? Did you have that experience? I hope not. You know. So the question is, we basically have a bipartisan situation in this country. We should not be trusting these elections. And we need to trust these elections. And you would think fixing them and getting to that point, like the SAVE Act, should be a bipartisan thing. That SAVE Act is not going to pass. It's almost a waste of time talking about it. But you know something? I need to talk about it because our two Democrat senators vote no on it. And you need to call them and say, what the heck is wrong if I have to show a voter ID to check it? You know, if I have to show a photo ID to check into a hotel or get on an airplane, why should I not have to show a photo ID in order to go vote? They can't answer that question. They can't, because there is no answer. Because they're playing politics, and basically the people that don't want to fix the elections are going to try to cheat. There's no other motivation for that. So you can take that one to the bank. And I just love the fact that our Attorney General, Chris Mays, you know, is suing the federal government because he doesn't want Arizona to turn over the voter file. Well, you don't seem to have a freaking problem with China having the voter file of Arizonans and stealing everybody's identity and seeing who voted and who didn't vote, maybe who to target to get out and vote with the fake mail-in. But we don't know. But this needs to be cleaned up. And Chris Mays ought to stand down because she is part of the cabal. And she can run around and say she's fighting for you. But in reality, she's not. She's fighting for the far left to maintain and get permanent power. Power in this country. Anyway, I got to take a break. This is Ed Martin. It's Basic Training for Your Brain. We do it every weekend here on KNST.
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We'll be back. 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This is Ed Martin. 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We've been talking about election integrity. You know, the issue is we need to have trust in the elections. And if you remember when Trump got elected the first time, all the Democrats ran around and they questioned the machines. They questioned whether or not the election was conducted on the up and up. But, you know, Trump assumes office. He takes credit. And then the Democrats kind of went bananas for a while. And then in 2020, Biden is declared the winner. And there's all sorts of questions about the elections there, and a lot of things were brought up by the Republicans, and they were questioning the legitimacy of the election. So you basically had a situation where you had both sides questioning the legitimacy of the election. Now, what's happening right now, and so Trump's speech the other night is really something, as I said before, the entire country should unite around. But, you know, they basically suppressed it. And there's information that's come out, and it wasn't to basically say that, you know, I really should have won in 2020. That's not what it's about. The Democrat operatives are out there spinning that. But if you really take the time to listen to what the president actually said, what he said was, we need to have confidence. He's not looking backwards, but he's identifying vulnerabilities in the system that we, looking forward, need to address. And the best way to do that's in a bipartisan way. And, you know, we just can't do that as long as the Democrats are playing politics with things like as simple as the Save America Act. I mean, what the heck is the problem with showing a voter ID when you go to vote? I mean, what's the problem with that? You know, you can't check into the local Omni or the Marriott or you know, a Hilton without showing a voter ID. You cannot get on an airplane without showing a voter ID. You know, a photo ID, not a voter ID, a photo ID, excuse me. I mean, everybody's got them, okay? Everybody's got one. Unless, of course, you're illegal and you don't have one. But I would venture to argue that the illegals have them too. I'm not that naive. So there's a lot of information that came out. You can go look at the documents. There's supposedly more coming. And, you know, this is a case of being transparent. But, you know, it's kind of late. We're going into the midterms now. And I'm still trying to figure out how I got kicked off the permanent early voting list in Pima County. Maybe they don't like me anymore. And they kicked my wife off too, but I don't understand what the problem is there. Everybody likes my wife. It's me they've got problems with. You know, The most amazing thing, as I said before, that you had two major broadcast networks decide not to carry the president's speech. So a lot of the American people are not going to be aware of it. And the corporate news media is just ignoring it. You know, they'd rather talk about other things. Now, the president of the United States was elected by us. We didn't elect the corporate news media. You know, we didn't elect George Stephanopoulos, who, by the way, was a political operative for Bill Clinton, is a Democrat, and I would argue is still a political operative. But he sits there and he looks nice on TV and they pay him an awful lot of money and a lot of people listen to him and they give him a certain amount of credibility. But the media has been lying to us. And the election interference with regard to the Hunter Biden laptop is a classic example of it. Now, who is responsible for that? Well, a lot of people can say the deep state. And there's people in the deep state on both sides of the aisle. They didn't want Donald Trump because Donald Trump is an outsider. And frankly, he still is.
And a lot of the people he's surrounded himself with are outsiders. And the deep state, the professionals, don't like that. So that's kind of what's the essence. And basically, you know, they've gone out of their way to try to convince people that anything that Donald Trump says is not true. And that in and of itself is not true. They try to go out of their way to convince people that anything that Donald Trump does is he's basically trying to destroy democracy and become a dictator. And that is not consistent with the facts. But don't let the facts or the truth or the reality get in the way of good spin. And half the problem that we have in this country is so many people have just become, well, I hate to say it, intellectually lazy. They become reactive to something they heard, whether it's true or not true. They heard it, so therefore it must be true. I mean, we've lost sight of, a first-person source, which is somebody who knows and was in the room and participates, or a second-person source, somebody who got the information from a first-person source, or a third-person source, which is, I heard this, and I heard it from people who are credible, and usually if you're a reporter or you're going to repeat any of that, you need three people telling you the same thing, three independent sources. And you could see how easy it has been for people who want to manipulate the public. And I've always said, I think the Democrats have targeted their political operations against people who are not paying attention to the level of detail that you should pay attention at to be a citizen of this country and exercise your constitutional responsibilities to be an informed voter. You know, we're having enough time keeping the voting to the people who are legal voters, let alone informed voters. And, you know, there was information that, you know, I think it's really great that they're putting all this stuff out in the public domain. There's been information about this investigation in Michigan where there's been significant evidence of fraud. FBI files detailing fraud by a large-scale voter registration operation in Michigan in 2020. The Michigan State Police raided a Democrat Get Out the Vote organization and were so concerned what they found they contacted the FBI in Detroit. The documents state that many canvassers admitted to FBI agents that they signed voter registration forms for other people that did not exist, and they were given gift cards tied to the number of applications they produced. So that'll give you some confidence in the Michigan elections. And don't you think that that's not going on here? Well, we're never going to find out because Chris Mays isn't going to look at any of that stuff. And then there's all the people who are not citizens who are on the voting rolls and voting. They identify 278,000 people, but that's not from all the states. That's from a bunch of states that decided to share the voter files with the federal government. Well, Arizona's not one of those, and a lot of the blue states are not one of those because they don't want the federal government to know that there are a bunch of non-citizens on our voting rolls. And that's why Chris Mays is in court trying to stop that. And they've bollocked that one up. You know, illegal immigrants are not allowed to vote. If you're not a citizen, you are not allowed to vote under the law. But, you know, to the Democrats, sometimes the law doesn't mean anything. It's just about who can we get there to keep us in power. I don't know. I could keep going and going and going and going and going. And, you know, the Democrats are going to try to spin. Oh, this is Trump saying he really won the 2020 election. That's, if you listen to him, that's not what he said. What he's saying is we need to restore voter confidence in our elections and we need to look forward. And there are things we need to fix. Like all the cybersecurity vulnerabilities, which still exist. And the fact that China has essentially stolen your identity. Because if you're a registered voter, they have your identity. Everything they need to know about you, they have.
And that's now documented. But, oh, no, you can't give it to the federal government, which is run by the people that the people elected. Oh, no, no, you can't do that.

0: you can't get it with the IRGC and the mullahs. Okay, so you need to have regime change in some way, shape, or form. They're not going to surrender. They're not going to cut a deal. And even if they do cut a deal, they're not going to honor the deal. So it's time. The reason why Trump keeps negotiating with these people is because at the core, Trump is anti-war. And you've got an anti-war pacifist president in the United States who doesn't like war, doesn't like killing people, and he's in a situation where he's got a war. So he's got to finish it. He has to finish it. And whatever it takes to finish, you do. Okay? You do it. And you put an end to this once and for all. And stop telegraphing what it is you're going to do. Just do it. And I think the American people, which right now are not in favor of what's going on, might respect the man and the country a little better. Now, the Democrats will say, well, the only thing I didn't hear in the speech is how we're going to end the war in Iran. We should be what the plan is to end the war. You know what the plan to end the war in Iran should be? To win it. To win it. Didn't we learn anything from Vietnam? That was Henry Kissinger's theory of limited warfare. Well, you know something? That didn't work. So President Trump needs to pay attention to history on that one. And I know he's a pacifist, and he wants to have a business deal while Iran becomes a normal country. You know what? You don't always get what you want. You really don't. And you got to take reality as it is. And what the reality of it, and stop telling us you've totally destroyed their military when in fact they're still firing missiles at things in the port of Hormuz. Just get the job done. I mean, I think that's where everybody is at. Get the job done. And if you try to get the job done, you ought to take a speech to the United States people and tell us it's time for this country to get together. And to stop saying, oh, we should surrender to the Iranians. Because that's what the Democrats are saying. That's what Mark Kelly is saying. That's what Ruben Gallego is saying. We should surrender to the Democrats. We should surrender to the Iranians. That's not the right answer. That is not America. You may not have wanted this, but we got it. And now we got to finish it. Anyway, this is Ed Martin. Got to take a break. It's basic training for your brain. We do it every weekend on KNST.
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0: Or in February. Spain wins the FIFA World Cup Championship. The team absolutely dominated the match in possession and shots attempts and defeated defending champs Argentina in extra time.
1: We started the final 15-minute period of this World Cup final, and Ferran Torres, who had been sent on as a substitute, scored that goal.
0: That is Fox's Jonathan Hunt in East Rutherford, New Jersey. Argentina did play much of the second half with only 10 players as Enzo Fernandez was sent off after getting two yellow cards. America's listening to Fox News.
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11: Hey there, I'm Storm Tracker 4 meteorologist Chuck George. Look for highs this weekend in the low to mid-90s. A 10 to 20% shot at a storm, and some could be heavy, but not everyone's going to get them. Enjoy the weekend. For News 4 Tucson, I'm meteorologist Chuck George.
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0: Listen as Clay Travis and Buck Sexton recap another week of exposing hypocrisy and fight to protect our freedom. 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
1: Welcome in, Clay and Buck. I am down in Atlanta as Buck's beloved English soccer team is prepared to play against Argentina. I cannot wait for this game. I am at News Talk Extra 106.3 in Atlanta. Thank you to that station for hosting me. You can watch us on video now in addition to the 600 AM FM stations as well as satellite radio that you are currently able to listen to us on. Yesterday was the debut of all 3 hours of the show. It was imperfect, but it went quite well. Something around 10,000 of you came and hung out and watched the debut episode of Clay and Buck video version. 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You can click the live button and you will be able to go in and share your thoughts on who's going to win the big soccer match coming on later today, as well as many other of the topics with which we will be discussing with all of you. Bunch of different things out there. We are going to talk about the border, what should happen when it comes to ICE being able to stop cars. That is a bit of a controversy as President Trump has reversed the rule that came out yesterday that stopping people fleeing in cars was no longer going to be occurring. Trump said, no, we're going to be doing that. Joe Biden's got a new book. Fauci destroyed records and lied, according to Rand Paul, who is preparing for that interaction. We got continued fallout on the Strait of Hormuz and what's going on in Iran. Trump sat down with Fox News's Trey Yangst, who typically is in the Middle East and Israel, reporting on things from there. We got some fun daylight savings time potentially being made permanent. The House voted overwhelmingly to not change the time anymore. A lot of people with big thoughts about that. Todd Blanche is testifying as he is preparing to be the next attorney general. It seems clear that he is going to be able to be confirmed. And Sean Duffy, transportation secretary, is going to be on with us at 1:30. But we begin, Buck, with the controversy coming out of Maine. Another shooting involving an individual they were trying to arrest fleeing in a vehicle. Initially, ICE came out and said, we are no longer going to be stopping vehicles. And now President Trump has, when someone is fleeing, President Trump has said, no, we're not changing the policy at all. Let's dive in here. Tom Homan talked about this earlier. We probably should get Tom Homan on the program again in the near future. We've had him on quite a lot. He said that we are seeing record amounts of deportations. I believe this is cut five.
2: Will this change on vehicle stops lower the rate of deportation during your policy?
3: No. You know what? Let me address that for me. I'm sick and tired of reading about how the administration has lost their guts with, you know, mass deportations. And do you know June, last month, ICE arrested more aliens than any month in the history of the agency? So, you know, people say ICE is not serious about their job. Last month, the most aliens arrested in the history of the agency, more than last year, more than when you had the FBI, ATF, DEA, Border Patrol, ICE all out there, ICE by themselves, with their 287G partners, had the most arrests in history of the agency.
1: Buck, reports are that ICE was getting up to 10,000 deportations a day, arrests, that the process had accelerated. This story out of Maine, we will see whether it changes any of the storylines, whether it becomes somewhat akin to what's going on in Minneapolis. I would say what is different a little bit about Maine is it is a high pressure, high intensity Senate campaign that is going on there, where Susan Collins is trying to fight off whomever the nominee ends up being for the Democrats. But what did you think about this shift, this counter shift, the story surrounding whether or not ICE is going to be able to stop people who are fleeing in vehicles?
4: Okay. Couple things about the change in tactics from Immigration and Customs Enforcement here, which is under, Mark Wayne Mullen's purview, and we should have Secretary Mark Wayne on, or Secretary Mullen on, to talk. If you say Mark Wayne, everybody knows you're talking about, so that makes it easy. But we should have him on as soon as we can to address this, because everyone who, like me and you, has been very concerned about the state of illegal immigration into this country under the Biden administration is now looking at this saying, okay, guys, I understand that you're better than Biden, But that's like being better than the worst ever. So that's not really that encouraging. I understand you've secured the border, and you and I told President Trump face to face last June that that was just incredible and a promise yes. made and a promise kept. And we were high-fiving, if you will, President Trump on that one in the Oval Office. Okay, now let's look at this, though. The problem that we have on the first end of it is the number is not enough, meaning 10 plus million under Biden, and we're looking at 700,000 actual removals a year. Now, I understand this year we're only midway through, but last year it was something like 600,000 or 700,000. And then they say there are the self-deportations, which I do think it's fair to look at the self-deportations as part of the equation, because those are people who are not supposed to be here who are leaving. Question about that, though, is, of course, will they come back? Right. I mean, are they planning on staying out of the country, or are they just going to wait for a Democrat administration? But beyond that, Trump said very often and repeatedly back in 2024 when he was running, the largest, you know, the greatest, most beautiful deportation operation in the history of this country. And I don't think we're quite there yet. And people are looking at this midterm as, okay, time is starting. The clock is feeling like it's really running. So that's part one of this, which is I think they're doing good things, and the administration is trying to keep. This isn't a betrayal of the promise or indifference to it. I think that they set a very high goal. They haven't gotten there yet, and people are frustrated. And I think that's very fair, right? If you promise that something amazing is going to happen, you know, then you get a B plus. There's going to be some frustration. And I think on the deportation number, Clay, it's fair to say we're maybe in B territory, maybe B minus, maybe B plus, depends who you want to ask. Okay, that's one part. The other part, though, and this is maybe even more immediate, we should absolutely not have law enforcement operations being changed because of leftist outcry. We saw this in Minneapolis, and that actually led to, in part, I think, the change in DHS leadership. Clay, we cannot allow street communists to chant that we no longer enforce via these road stop operations, which are very effective, immigration law, and concede. And this feels like a concession. So you know what I mean? There's the numbers and there's the concession part, and that's not good.
1: Well, also, the people who are violating the law are smart, and I understand some people out there don't necessarily buy into this, but they will adjust their tactics based on what they know the law to be. My concern is if you say, hey, we're no longer going to be stopping people who are trying to flee in vehicles, that's actually going to create far more incentive for people to flee in vehicles, right? Because you know, hey, if I get in a car, they can't stop me, right? And so my concern is that immediately leads to more people rushing to try to get in vehicles, which actually could put more ICE agents in danger than would be in danger if they hadn't said anything at all. It is interesting, I will say, that this ends up happening in Maine, and that before it ended up happening in Minneapolis. It feels like this story in many ways is designed to try to take away from the story being that the Democrat Party is in chaos, Graham Plattner, everything else. Suddenly, it's like they wave that memory stick from Men in Black, and the storyline becomes, oh, we're going to talk about ICE in Maine now, as opposed to talking about how corrupt and dishonest and dishonorable the overall process of selecting a Democrat candidate in Maine has been. And Buck, remember, they don't pick their candidate until the end of July. This feels like they have upped the amount of angst and antagonism in their ICE protests. They've now got a shooting. We'll see what happened with that shooting. But I go back to what happened in Minneapolis when those two individuals got shot. That was for communists. That was for people who don't believe in the rule of law. That was the best thing that could have happened to them, because it turned the story from deportation to, oh, ICE is killing innocent Americans, even though when the videos came out with Rene Good, and then remember that guy Alex Preti that they were trying to turn into a hero, he kicked a taillight out. He was on video screaming at people. He was carrying a gun. These people were not psychologically well, but their deaths, I really do believe this, for Democrats and far left wingers, that was the best gift they could have given, because it changed the narrative course of the conversation.
4: So you look at these two incidents on July 7th in Houston and on July 13th in Maine. We'll start with the Houston incident, Clay. So you had a 52-year-old Mexican national. He'd lived in the U.S. for a long time. What happened, according to DHS, and they're going to do a full investigation on this, and we're still, there are more facts to come in, but agents were conducting an immigration stop, and they said that he, this guy, allegedly tried to evade them in the car, rammed an ICE vehicle, ignored commands, and tried to run over an officer, and an agent fired in self-defense. Okay, that's one. In the second incident in Maine, a 26-year-old Colombian man was, he was a food delivery driver during an immigration enforcement operation stop. He was not the intended target, but they say that he accelerated his car toward an officer and the agent fired, fearing for himself and public safety. This is very straightforward. If your car is used, even if you're just panicking, and this is maybe the part that people understand. If you freak out and you hit the accelerator and there's a cop in front of your car and they shoot you, it's sad, but it's not the cop's fault.
1: Correct.
4: That is a lawful use of force under the circumstance. They trained us on this even in the CIA. A car is a weapon when you need it to be. All right. We did a lot of this stuff. It's very easy to use your car. They've used cars in terrorist attacks, never mind on one individual officer in a situation like this. They can be used for mass casualty attacks. A car can be a weapon, a very effective one. And so if you, you know, hit the accelerator now, there's body camera. People are like, oh, but they're lying. There's body camera footage. We're going to see it. There's eyewitness testimony. We're going to hear it. All these things. But that we would stop these enforcement operations because of outcry, not in response to facts that are established, but outcry from people who don't want any enforcement. Clay, this is the time that has to be used to do these operations. We don't have time to waste. So I view the concession here very negatively. These enforcement the reason they were doing these stops is they work, and now they're not doing them. And they can tell, and you know, I'm like a Tom Homan big time fan, and he's going to the numbers. And if Tom says it, I believe it's true. Still, I think the administration and I think DHS is making a mistake here by pulling back because of public pressure and not just going. Now, we'll have Tom on. He knows a lot more about the nuts and bolts of how these operations function than anybody. We'll invite him on to talk about this, too. But, Clay, this is a critical campaign promise.
1: Yes.
4: This affects everything that Trump has been trying to get done.
1: I will say a part of me wonders whether part of the miscommunication here is, if they announce, hey, we're stopping and then we restart in a week, do they think that the overall story gets tamped down and gets less attention? In other words, is that the underlying intent here is not to represent a long change of policy, but just to take some heat off in the short term and then come back to it when people are paying less attention? I would guess that's probably the goal. The problem is here, now the shift and the shift back has gotten more attention than if you had just done nothing at all to change anything, right?
4: Yeah. Yeah. No, I think that my sense is they're going to have to go back and mount these operations up again. By the way, you know, we're speaking of operations, Clay. We're blowing up more stuff in Iran.
1: Yes.
4: Yes. Blowing up more stuff in Iran. How is that all going? Well, we will have a talk about that. I think it's important that we look at what's really happening there. So that's coming up as well.
0: Level up your brain. Mental Mugging with Clay and Buck.
1: There's a lot to do this summer. 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
4: A couple of years ago, I went on a health journey and found Chalk to provide me with the energy for better workouts and more energy to get projects done. 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

0: back in here to Clay and Buck, and we have many things to talk to you about today. The Strait of Hormuz situation continuing to be what it has been, which is a stop-start ceasefire. When it stops, when the ceasefire stops, the bombs are dropping, and that has been going on again. Trump was asked, by the way, this is Cut 15, guys, about a ground campaign as part of this operation. This is what he says. Play 15.
1: Do you still intend to take Kharkiv?
2: So I can't say that to you because if I did, it would be foolish, right? But it would be nice to make a little headlines, but it would be foolish. But I'll tell you about Kharkiv. And so,
1: are you ruling out a ground campaign in a limited capacity?
2: I don't want to say that either, but I would say no if I thought it was appropriate. It's like sometimes you need a ground campaign, but we have other people that will do the ground campaign for us. But we already hit Kharkiv, as you know, twice, even three times. I said hit everything but the oil. Just leave that little area from 25 yards out. Leave that little area. Don't touch the oil, because I don't want that in terms of the world economy. It's a, you know, it's a chunk of the world economy. So we haven't hit that. At some point we could, but I think it's unlikely.
0: Clay, there's a mismatch here with what we have been told about the pain of the Iranian oil industry for Iran's bottom line and what we are seeing play out. That's the part of this that we were told, oh, they're about to be able to, you know, they can't even find a place to put the oil and it's all going to come crashing down. Apparently not.
3: Well, I think we gave them a little bit of a get out of jail free card with the first 30 days. Supposedly they got out tens of millions of barrels of oil. And now we've ended that. The blockade is back in place for everything relating to Iran. But I think we forestalled the challenges that they were going to have from a storage and production capacity with our decision to give them basically 30 days off. So I don't know how many days we would have to put the blockade back in to get back to where we were.
0: We're going to be on the 30 days on, 30 days off Iran war, Iran selling its oil program. Wow. We'll talk about it.
3: By the way, speaking of the way to go get some Crockett coffee. CrockettCoffee.com right now. Buck is drinking it. We've got a new mushroom blend. We've got light, dark, light roast, medium roast, dark roast. We got organic. We got decaf. We got tons of gear. We're available in the Alamo now. Thousands and thousands of you have signed up. You love the coffee as much as we do. I am drinking it right now. I have Crockett coffee every day when I sit down to do this show. And I keep drinking it during the course of the day because I absolutely love it. You will too.
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0: As we celebrate our nation's 250th birthday this month, this milestone is a reminder of the impact our nation has had on people around the globe as well. 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
5: Years ago, President John F. Kennedy said, "Israel was not created in order to disappear. 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
6: The 2026 World Cup is in the books. Although Spain dominated for much of the match, it was a clean sheet at the end of regulation against Argentina. Finally, in the 106th minute, the tie is broken when Ferran Torres scored for Spain. Spain is World Cup champions after their 1-0 win over Argentina. Argentina did not manage a shot on target all match. It is the second time Spain has won the World Cup, with the first coming in 2010. U.S. Central Command says unidentified human remains have been recovered in Jordan. CENTCOM said in a statement that the remains were found near the location of an Iranian strike that killed two U.S. service members and left one missing. A process to verify the remains is ongoing. The Food and Drug Administration says a sample of shredded iceberg lettuce produced by a Taylor Farm subsidiary in Mexico tested positive for cyclospora. In the Saturday update, federal officials said the product was not part of the lettuce recalled so far. I'm Rob Martier.
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1: Welcome back in, Clay and Buck. We are rolling through the Wednesday edition of the program. I'm down at News Talk Extra 106.3 in Atlanta. Appreciate them hosting me. Buck is up in New York City. We had a fun day in the city yesterday. Hopefully some good news to come out of the way that we spent our time. You may be reading about that soon. But, Buck, I wanted to hit you with this. Yesterday when I landed in Atlanta last night late, I saw that a story was starting to circulate. This is me being a media nerd, but I do think it's an interesting one. So Paramount is trying to buy Warner Brothers. A lot of you probably haven't been paying attention to that, but really the battleground now is to a large extent about CNN. David Ellison, who owns Paramount and is trying to buy Warner Brothers. Warner Brothers owns HBO. They own CNN. They own a lot of different assets. They're being sued by 11, I think it's 12 total blue states. California is leading the lawsuit. They're saying the merger can't happen. This is really about what has happened to CBS News and 60 Minutes, just trying to be somewhat of a mainstream news organization that isn't far left-wing propaganda. David Ellison wants to do that with CNN too. So there are 12 states suing to try to stop the merger. The Trump administration has said merger is fine to go. Paramount has huge assets, as one does if you are a movie studio, a TV studio, in California. And now Paramount is thinking, because the state of California is suing them, that they may take their tens of billions of dollars in yearly spend into the California economy and potentially move. I am told the state of Tennessee, my home state, is in the midst of a significant recruitment that could lead to Paramount leaving California and moving to Tennessee. And yesterday, maybe we can reach out and get the governor on to talk about this, of Tennessee, Bill Lee. He tweeted yesterday in response to me. I said, come to Tennessee, Paramount. I'd like to have Paramount. Buck, we were talking about this off air. Nashville is an entertainment capital. What have we been talking about on this program for years now? Make a Lewis and Clark television show. Embrace American history. Tell awesome stories. Do movies that people really want to see, as opposed to a lot of this woke slop propaganda that we see regularly being put out into the marketplace. And so the governor of Tennessee, after I tweeted the letter, they've been negotiating and hadn't gone public yet. The governor tweeted, Tennessee is a place where innovation and creativity thrive. Paramount has played an important role in shaping American culture, and we'd welcome the opportunity to see the next chapter of that story unfold in the Volunteer State. Buck, you and I have talked a lot about how politics is downstream from culture and how we have to win a lot of culture battles. I know there's apprehension in the state of Tennessee over a California company coming to Tennessee, but I have to say, I think Tennessee would change Paramount more than Paramount would change Tennessee. I think they might well start making different movies if they were based in the heartland of this country, as opposed to in New York and LA, where most of these entertainment companies are. What do you think? How would you see this? And do you think, alongside of me, that this could be an important cultural move?
2: I think it could be fantastic, because one of the things that has been a huge frustration on the right for, well, as long as I've been alive, is just the total dominance. I mean, think about this. The dominance that has occurred in our lifetimes, Clay, of the internet and technology sector because of Silicon Valley and the San Francisco Bay Area, and the entertainment capital, not just of America, but of the world, for movies and TV shows has been Los Angeles. And that's a force multiplier. It's not just those are big industries with a lot of dollars attached to them. They shape perception. They allow and shape and dictate communication. These are power centers that the woke left in California is in the process of fully destroying and expelling to other places. It takes time. It's going to take a while. But if you were able to have some successful major production set up for movies and TV set up in the Tennessee area, you would be combining the capital of country music for America with a growing movie industry there, because people want and will pay for good content. This is one of the lies that we have heard. And this was, remember when they, the RIAA, the recording industry, was like suing 12-year-olds for using Napster, you know, suing like a 90-year-old grandma because her grandkid downloaded a few Metallica songs or whatever. And they
1: do remember that. Yes.
2: That was a real thing that happened. You guys got to go back 20 years. You remember this. That was the way that, and everyone said, this is not the way. People, there's still ways to monetize music. There's still a lot of listening. You know, people want content. You just have to maneuver with, you have to give them the content that they want first and foremost. That's not what has been going on. I mean, Netflix shows, you can see the quality of Netflix shows over the last 10 years has just plummeted. It went from creating one hit after another, incredible stuff, whether you love them or not, you could at least respect the production value. But they've gotten worse. The same thing with a lot of these Amazon Prime shows. They have huge budgets, but it's run by the left-wing oligarchy, if you will, of the people that are greenlighting content at these places. If you expand that and you have, or, you know, you expand where these things are made to include Tennessee, I understand that the company doesn't necessarily align immediately with the state's values. There would be an influence and there would be a shift as well, where you have, I think, many, many more people who could be brought into the creative industry who, it's not even about like, oh, they're Trump people, they're so aligned with us politically. They just want to tell great stories and love America and take a pro-American point of view in our content. That has been sorely lacking for a long time now. And also, you know, you don't have to deal with the DEI stuff anymore. It turns out you can make a good movie about the British royal family without making it a trans one-legged Eskimo as the Queen of England. Like, you can do this.
1: Well, one reason I want to see Young Washington is just because it's a white guy playing George Washington. I was expecting it to be a black woman.
2: That's almost a bold take right now, isn't it?
1: Yes.
2: A guy who kind of looks like George Washington, somewhat playing George Washington. Really, it should be a boss girl female, but she's also non-binary. That's who should play George Washington.
1: I was really kind of holding out hope that George Washington was going to be played by an Asian androgynous person, just because I feel like that's what his vibe really was. But I mean, look, the way you win is by getting people to recognize that your arguments are better. And I do think it's easier to win arguments if you're not immersed in New York City and L.A., and if that culture doesn't drape over you. I've got a good buddy who's very successful in the entertainment industry. And he pointed out to me several years ago, and I've said it on the program, but I know a lot of you out in LA are going to kind of nod along with this. It used to be, Buck, that LA, first of all, was a city that everyone in America wanted to visit. I didn't go to the state of California for the first time until I was 21. I think is when I went. I had a roommate from San Francisco. He didn't introduce me to Polish sausages like your roommate, Buck, but he was a good guy. And we went out to San Francisco, and it was just getting to see the Golden Gate Bridge. Getting to go to Los Angeles was a big deal. First trip. I remember I got interviewed for a job and I got to go to LA, and I went out to Santa Monica Pier and I got to go visit LA and see the Hollywood sign, all those things. I remember thinking how awesome it was. LA was a city of hopes and dreams that many people in America aspired to go to. So too was California. And it used to be a city that really represented eccentricity and creative types who had different opinions on a large variety of issues. And now it's become a monolithic place. And I was talking with my buddy who's pretty high up in LA entertainment. And he said, as a result, the movies are getting worse. Right. You have to have diversity of thought, which is the only real diversity that matters, and diversity of opinion to create conflict, which creates something new, something great. And we haven't seen that in a long time. And I do think Nashville is becoming a thought capital inside the state of Tennessee for a lot of different thought processes, some of which I agree with, some of which I don't. But based on the country music heartland example, I think Paramount could thrive in Tennessee. And I applaud the governor and Stuart McWhorter, his chief economic advisor, for trying to get this done. And they say there's real optimism here that Paramount might just turn their back on California and say, we're done with you guys. I think it would be a big culture win.
2: I love the whole thing. I mean, look, I like overall that Taylor Sheridan, for example, just took fate and his future into his own hands, became his own content creator, and has been massively successful, and clearly is trying to make entertainment for the people that are watching it, right?
1: Yeah.
2: Not for his buddies at a cocktail party that he wants to look like he's, you know, doing, White Guys for Kamala ad or something.
1: Yes.
2: He's actually trying to make... Now, some of the things, some of the stuff is better than others. I like one of his movies, some of his shows. The soap opera for Cowboys thing with Yellowstone gets a little crazy and the last season's a disaster. Put that aside, though. I respect what he's done. There's a lot more room for that. People want good content.
1: Yes.
2: Remember when we were all told that if we didn't have Twitter with the hand of the left just completely on the scale all the time, making sure that what trends is what they want to trend, suppressing accounts that they don't like, all this kind of stuff. And they pretended like it was all going to be anarchy and there would be white nationalists marching in the streets ever. The neo-Nazis would take over America. No, it's just not true. It was all hysteria and lies and everything else. The belief that somehow people don't want content now because we don't want a trans one-legged Eskimo queen of England is a left-wing delusion.
1: Yes, if you don't want trans Eskimo one-legged queen of England, then Paramount should move to Tennessee. And I would be ecstatic if we could make this happen. So I think it's a story worth paying attention to. And I think you have to win cultural battles ultimately to be able to win political battles. And I am optimistic that good things could be coming there based on the insanity of California. Making poor choices has real results. Buck, you live in Miami. Ken Griffin was with Citadel in Chicago. Got too dangerous. He left. And now he's evidently pulling out a lot of his assets in New York and going to Miami.
2: I just want to tell you, I think that this is all a good thing, though, because this is nature healing. This is the yin and yang. This is the balance. This is bringing it back. Of course, businesses. Of course, Tesla left California. Of course, Paramount's thinking about leaving California. Of course, Ken Griffin left or is in the process of leaving a lot of the investment that he would put in New York, in Mamdani's New York, into Florida. That's the way the system's actually supposed to work, too. This is the thing. It's a good thing. And we should all welcome this because, okay, you want to betray the principles of capitalism, free markets, and rewarding winners and risk takers for doing amazing things. You know, you can either be on board with those principles and benefit from it, or you can try to trash it, tear it all down because of, you know, envy, resentment, and laziness by other people and see what happens.
1: There's a stat yesterday, Buck, I was reading as I was flying down, reading the New York Post print copy, as I always like to get my print copy. $12 billion in 2022, according to the New York Post, left New York for other states that would have been in their tax revenue. And they say in one study, I think it was $7 billion of those dollars per year is now in Palm Beach County by itself in the Florida, West Palm Beach, where President Trump is. The amount of money that is going into Florida tax coffers because of awful decisions made by New York. It's a real story, and California and New York are going to be suffering over these decisions.
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0: Welcome back into Clay and Buck. Is it just me or is a lot of our rejoin music 70s? Feels a little 70s. We pump up some 80s tunes in there. Producer Mike is DJing. I'm just saying, a lot of 70s. I mean, my dad loves it, Mike.
1: Would say we need more 90s is what I would say.
0: That would be fun too. But I'm
1: saying your boys, I'm down here in Atlanta. I'm actually, if England wins, one of the things that I think is going to be the coolest about England winning from my perspective is getting to see everybody sing Wonderwall together.
0: Oh, yeah.
1: I was in the car with my son after England won that game, and I said, you know, you really need my 15-year-old. I said, you really need to, he's finding all different sorts of types of music and everything else, and I said, you really need to check out Oasis back in the 90s. Champagne Supernova,
0: they were
1: Wonderwall.
0: A phenomenon for like 3 years. They were everywhere. They had a few songs, you heard it everywhere all the time. And then that one guy was like, we're bigger than the Beatles. And everyone was like, oh my gosh. And they freaked out and the whole thing. So that's what ends up happening. Dean in New York, you want to talk Paramount? Let's go, Dean. Dean.
2: Thanks for taking the call.
0: Hey.
2: Yes. Can you hear me?
0: Yes, sir. Go for it.
2: Hi, fellas. Thanks for taking the call. First time caller, long time listener. Certainly look forward to checking out the video stream. Relating to Paramount Plus. I think rather than looking at it as a comparable of whether Nashville will impact Paramount or vice versa, I think it's more of a realignment of cultural values. Paramount, I think, represents those values pretty well with their products, mostly the Taylor Sheridan stuff, the Landman and the Yellowstone and that whole tree of products. The Tulsa King, all that stuff kind of represents those values. So why does it make sense to make those products in California? They're not representative of those values. So I think it's a great alignment, and I look forward to seeing how that turns out.
0: I was going to say, it would be amazing to do a really good Davy Crockett movie with the sort of aesthetic of like Last of the Mohicans, you know, like Michael Mann at his peak, Last of the Mohicans. You do like a really peak Davy Crockett movie, obviously ending in the Alamo, but you could actually do Davy's life before that.
1: That would be incredible. Daniel Boone.
0: Oh, yeah.
1: There's a moment.
0: Crockett Coffee, by the way, is Davy Crockett's favorite coffee, so go check that
1: out. Crockett Coffee, get signed up today, America's favorite coffee. There's a moment in Undaunted Courage where Daniel Boone meets Lewis and Clark Buck. That actually happened. One of the coolest, unbelievable, Daniel Boone had made it all the way, I believe it was out to Missouri at the time, and the fact that he actually met the Lewis and Clark guys as they were beginning their escapade. The Daniel Boone stories are also incredible. We'll take some more of your calls, 800-282-2882.

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1: Years ago, President John F. Kennedy said, "Israel was not created in order to disappear. 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
5: New escalations and new deaths. I'm Angelo Bavaro, Fox News. The U.S. announcing another death of a service member in addition to the discovery of remains as it launches more airstrikes at Iran in response to the killing of U.S. troops in Jordan.
6: There was that strike at the base in Jordan, and we reported that two service members had been killed and a third was missing. Well, remains have now been found, and steps are being taken for a positive identification. In northern Iraq, there was a team that was disposing of the explosives from the warhead in an Iranian attack drone. Something went wrong in that controlled explosion, and another U.S. service member was killed. The identities are being withheld out of respect for the families of the fallen. Iran has menaced that base in Jordan and other bases in the region with drones and missiles. Most are intercepted, but on Friday, one got through the defenses. Central Command says this eighth night of intensified strikes is intended to punish the Revolutionary Guard forces who launched the attacks that killed the U.S. service members in Jordan.
5: Fox's Mike Tobin. Spain beating Argentina 1-0 to win the World Cup.
7: Poro chance to cross, hooks it in. Williams battling, knocks it down.
5: Ferran Torres' first goal of this year's tournament was the goal of his life, and it put Spain back on top of the soccer world.
7: Spain, for the second time in their history, have won the World Cup.
5: Fox Sports on that call. Vice President J.D. Vance and Second Lady Usha Vance are the proud parents of a new baby. The vice president issued a statement this afternoon saying, quote, "We are excited to announce that our baby boy, Alec Neil Vance, was born this morning. Usha and the baby are happy and healthy, and our kids are overjoyed to meet their little brother." The vice president also sending thanks to the staff at Walter Reed Medical.